0: sanctioned countries that buy oil and gas from Russia. Here's what he said just about 48 hours ago.
1: When I get back to Washington, I'm going to go with Senator Blumenthal to the Republican, the Democratic leader, to see if we can find time to move this Russian sanctions package that would give tools to President Trump to help end this war.
0: And we've just been told that a special primary election to replace Lindsey Graham on the South Carolina ballot will be August 11th, just under a month. In the hospital for over a month, Graham's Republican Senate colleague Mitch McConnell putting out a statement tonight from the hospital explaining he had a fall and was briefly knocked out. He's 84 and says people his age are sensitive about showing vulnerability. Taking a slip in the grass today, the top-ranked player at Wimbledon hurt his knee, and then Jannik Sinner went on to be the winner. You're listening to ABC News.
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0: Today was the hottest day ever since records were kept in a lot of cities across the West, Utah to Montana. The previous high got shattered in Salt Lake City, 109 today, besting the old record. Those records go back to 1874. Billings, Montana, 111, smashing their all-time high of 108. Miles City, Montana, 115, four above the all-time high. And tomorrow, near 100 in Fargo, North Dakota, and International Falls, Minnesota. Yeah, way up there on the Canadian border. Should the temperature reach 100, as forecast there tomorrow, it'll be the first three-digit day for the city in more than a century. Bison versus man at Yellowstone. ABC's Melissa Adan says the bison won.
6: The man and his grandchild stopped to take photos of the bison. Seconds later, the massive mammal then charges, chasing the family around trees before the man is thrown multiple feet into the air, seriously injuring him.
7: Bison! Look out, bison!
6: The grandfather is lucky to be alive. Millions of people visit Yellowstone every year to see the park's famous wildlife. Unfortunately, this is not the first time we've seen bison charging tourists.
0: Smoke was pouring out of a circuit breaker behind a barroom performance stage in Thailand, where 27 died in a fire. The Prime Minister, Anutin Charnvirkul.
8: Many of them were not able to make their way out.
0: I'm Wayne Cabot, ABC News.
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20: Jamie Markley, David Van Camp, Scott Robbins. Okay, David, this whole story with Graham Plattner in Maine, and it looks like he's probably going to drop out.
21: Yeah, I think that's, probably going to be the case.
20: But a lot of people are saying, and I think we're saying it too, basically, the timing of it is pretty suspect. Not that this woman is not telling the truth, it's not that.
21: Yeah.
20: But that it all comes out at the same time after 4th of July weekend, the big 250. And then here we are, and the deadline to change candidates is July 13th.
21: Yes.
22: Well, back to something David said earlier, though. I mean, when you talk about all the people that supported him going in, the Bernies and the Liz Warrens and their ilk, all of a sudden have turned on him. Now, there's got to be more to this, right, than somebody just claiming this happened?
21: Well, I think they're also wondering what else is going to come out.
22: And that's possible as well.
21: But also, but dude, I mean, they see the polling and they realized, okay, our attempt to get, you know, a man's man to try to reclaim the male vote, well, blew up on our faces again because it turns out we picked another nut to do this. And they realize, okay, we don't have really any time to do another primary or something like that. So we'll just tell voters who to vote for.
22: Exactly.
21: Yeah. They're doing it again. They're going to Biden this guy. That's bully him out of a race. And circumvent the voters yet again.
20: But with this time, it's not just that, well, he can't speak because he's senile. Yeah. It's you do have all this stuff that should have already been disqualifying.
21: Oh, for sure. But I mean, I would say, again, is basically they lied about a candidate until they couldn't anymore.
20: Yes.
21: And that's what happened with Biden as well.
20: Yeah, that's true.
21: Anyway, yeah, so Jenny Rasico is the woman who claims that Graham Plattner raped her 5 years ago. And, boy, she was ready to go for her first TV interview last night.
20: It all goes like Politico, there's rumblings of this yesterday, and then boom, and then she's on with Jake Tapper.
21: Yeah. Man. Yeah, this was timed out. I have no doubt about it. But he brought up, you know, some people might think this is politically motivated.
20: Okay, roll it.
23: I couldn't disagree more. That was actually one of the reasons that I didn't come out.
24: Because you agree with his politics.
23: I do. I really agree with his politics. I think we need somebody with those political stances and who are willing to do the work. And, you know, I see his political videos. They get me fired up as well. I understand why people want someone like him in office. You know, and I felt like me coming forward would essentially potentially take that away. And I felt really uncomfortable with the responsibility of and the weight of my story and what that might do.
24: When people hear this from you, are you saying you should not vote for him because of what happened?
23: I'm not going to go as far as to say that. I'm just here to tell my story, to give a clearer picture of who he is and the type of past that he has.
20: Okay. As I mentioned before, I figure she's probably telling the truth. And then there's part of that that I listen to, and I'm just being honest. Mm-hmm. I'm like, okay, this doesn't add up to me.
21: Yeah.
22: Well, and why now?
20: Well, dude, now do I know what it's like to be in her shoes? Of course not.
22: No.
20: Okay.
22: I believe her too, but.
20: But.
22: Yeah.
20: Imagine someone you feel like raped you, all right?
22: Mm-hmm.
20: How can you watch any video of them and say, yeah, I get fired up watching it?
21: Yeah.
22: And keep that to yourself all this time.
20: Well,
22: until now. I mean, you know, that's.
20: Well, she didn't keep it to herself. She told a therapist.
22: Okay.
20: You have all of that evidence. That's there. What I'm saying is that line she's using there, I'm not buying it.
22: Well,
21: yeah.
20: You ever hear a woman talk about someone that cheated on her? Can she ever talk about that guy in glowing terms?
21: Yeah, pretty difficult. Yeah.
20: Pretty freaking difficult. Like that son of a whatever, whatever. I can't even imagine that person saying, but I see his political videos and I get fired up.
22: Well, that's just it, man. I mean, I'm
20: not buying it.
22: You know, and I get it. She told the therapist and all that, but she didn't go to the media until right now.
21: Yeah.
1: No, but a lot of women, they don't want to be that person. They don't want to be
22: I understand all of that. I understand all of that. But I also understand you got an election coming up, and I also understand that there's been all kinds of accusations against this guy from the jump.
1: Oh, yeah.
22: And I would have thought she would have said, hey, you know, I got a story for you.
1: She was part of the story with the failing New York Times.
21: Yeah,
1: the highlight of it.
22: Do I believe her? Yes, I believe her. Do I think Blattner's a horrible human being? Yes.
21: Well, yeah. I feel like she's been it, and I have no evidence of this, but like an answer like that
1: mm-hmm.
21: sounds like she's been coached to try to be the perfect victim, right? Like,
1: yes,
21: I'm not going to go after the Democrat Party, Democrat right. voters. It's almost like she's giving people who have supported him an mm-hmm. off ramp, like somebody has coached her to do that. Like say, hey, look, we were all blindsided by this, and we all love Graham Blattner and his public persona. But, yeah, there is some real troubling stuff that's behind the scenes now. And now it's okay to acknowledge that.
1: Yeah. There was another part of that interview, too. Now, listen, she made the decision, I'm going to go on national TV and tell my story. Okay? So, as far as the rest of us, no, I'm not in her shoes, but you're certainly going to react to what she's saying and see if it makes sense or not. Roll it.
23: Long tells you to never speak to her again about something that you did, and you didn't even ask what you did. So he left. He didn't talk to me. And I waited a couple weeks because I knew that with what had happened, I could have gotten pregnant, and I wanted to wait and to make sure that wasn't the case. And so I waited until that happened, and I sent him kind of like a final send-off message. And
16: what did it say?
23: I remember a few pieces of it, and I remember saying that, like, nothing that happened that night was okay or consensual. And I waited on Instagram. You see when it says seen. And so I gave it a couple days. It said that it was seen, and I still didn't hear back out. And at that point, I blocked him on everything. I deleted his number. I blocked and deleted his like text phone number as well, because text and Instagram are, I think, the two ways that we had communication. And I've never heard from him since.
1: Okay. I don't know, man. You delete all of your text messages?
21: Yeah.
1: Like, as a way of, I need to get over this person after that happened? And everything that led up that night, because you said there were text messages before he basically was breaking and entering your home. All that seems a little bit odd. Yeah. Again, I'm not in her shoes. I don't know what that's like. Yeah. But you got to believe that we're not the only ones that listen to something like that and are scratching their heads mm-hmm. with the whole thing. And that's not to say, well, he's innocent. No, he's a bad guy.
21: He is a bad guy.
1: He's a bad freaking guy.
22: He's a horrible guy.
1: But the way this story is crafted, and I think, yeah, she's got a lot of coaching going on. Mm-hmm. And this is the Democratic machine at work mm-hmm. to get the dude out. I think that is true. David, you want to go with, is this current or a flashback about believe all liberal women?
21: Oh, this is current.
1: Oh.
21: This is, again, this woman is not the first person to make claims about his abusive nature, but she is the first one that the left seems to be taking seriously. MS Now's Antonia Hilton explained why.
1: Oh, okay.
17: Part of, I think, what made it complicated for some Democrats to fully believe the woman who was at the center of the last round was that she was associated with right-wing politics. But this woman, I want to read part of what's out here. One of the reasons, she says to Politico, I didn't come forward sooner was the huge moral conflict that I had between supporting his politics. So she is saying, I actually agree with Graham Blattner, his positions, his politics. She's clearly more on the left, but not supporting him as a person.
21: So the coaching works, because you can hear it in real time. Liberals convincing themselves, hey, we were all fooled by this guy.
1: Right. Yeah, that is true.
18: That's my kind of man.
1: Oh, yes, Elizabeth Warren, speaking of Graham Blattner, not that long ago.
22: That's her kind of man.
1: Better believe it.
22: Yep.
1: All right. Sonny Hostin in The View making some news.
22: My gosh, man.
21: Well, the cows on The View were freaking out about that gay little march in D.C., the Patriot Front guys.
1: Oh, yeah, they're supposed to be the right-wing extremists, the white nationalists.
21: Yes, who they're calling for revolution by putting on their sporty little khakis and getting their flags and walking for a few blocks together.
2: Mm-hmm.
21: Oh, there's that Reuters photo of the khaki-clad losers standing on the train with the black woman sitting on in the middle. Like, if she's sitting down, and all these guys in their face diapers are standing around her. And then it turns out she's actually a menace on public transit.
20: Who just minutes before had her pants down, was rubbing her butt
21: on the chairs. Sunny Hostin still thinks that photo defines her own life experience.
20: It defines Sunny's life experience?
21: Yes.
20: Oh, roll it.
3: As a black woman, lived experience in this country was embodied by a photograph that was taken in celebrating the 250th.
20: Yeah.
3: Unfortunately, in this country, people have different lived experiences. So while some may have a lived experience, like this is the best country in the world, and while there's some stuff that goes on, you know, other things are okay, that for me was a defining image of modern America for black Americans. Yes. Defining. As a black woman, I'm sitting there in my country, and that's the type of fear I have to experience.
20: Oh, my gosh.
21: You want to know what the lived experience for a whole lot of people, and I don't care what your race or color or creed is people on public transit being menaces and nobody doing anything about it.
20: Yeah.
21: That's actually probably a better situation in deep blue cities, or a better representation of life. When has Sunny Hostin ever been sitting somewhere and felt threatened by a group of white nationalists? When has that ever happened?
20: That's a great question. I don't know that she could answer that question. And there was another clip of her that was making the rounds.
22: I saw that one, too. Yeah.
20: And talking about...
22: The flag?
20: Yes.
22: Yeah.
20: The United States flag.
22: Yeah, this is really something, too.
20: That, what is it, she would feel unsafe or some nonsense?
22: Unsafe.
20: I have the clip.
22: Yeah.
20: Okay. A neighborhood with a bunch of American flags or something like that. Okay. Roll it.
3: Said there are times when I walk into a community and I see American flags all over the community, and I suddenly feel unsafe.
21: Really?
20: She's an actress, dude. That's theater.
22: Shake your head.
20: It's absolute freaking nonsense.
22: In the country that made her a multimillionaire.
20: Where?
22: Yeah.
20: And why?
22: Yeah, she's afraid.
20: Right.
22: Exactly.
20: And if that were the case, why would that be? Because you've made yourself believe you should be scared on a bunch of false BS. Yeah, I want to hear the actual story, Sonny. Gosh. The race hustlers. It's comical, dude.
22: There's no time out for that. It just continues.
20: Man, oh, man. Okay. There's more from PMS now, like comical clips to get through, and the five stories we're watching today straight ahead.

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18: Markley, David Van Camp, Scott Robbins, and now the five stories we're watching today.
19: One, two, number five, four energy companies have officially redomiciled from Delaware to Texas as the flight from blue states continues. Number four, at least three tankers were struck by projectiles in the Strait of Hormuz. Number three, here we go again. Number three, President Trump is in Turkey for a big NATO meeting, and it looks like there's going to be another come to Jesus moment. Number two, Democrat Senate candidate Graham Platner facing calls to drop out of the race and let another person run before next Monday's ballot deadline. And then number one, related to that, somebody's hearing something because apparently a pro Susan Collins, the Republican running for re-election there, is canceling a pro Susan Collins group. Pine Tree Results Pack is canceling TV ads that have been booked for starting, I believe, tomorrow or Thursday through the 15th. So they know something's happening because it was all anti-Graham Platner stuff. And they're like, you know what? We're going to cancel that ad buy because that may not be relevant by Thursday.
20: No kidding.
18: Somebody has heard free advertising right now just with news updates.
19: Absolutely. 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
20: Okay. This is a conversation going on online. What old movie would you pass down to youth of today? And they mentioned different ones. You know, Breakfast Club, Heathers, Thelma and Louise, E.T., Nightmare on Elm Street, Pretty in Pink, Shawshank, Misery, terrifying movie.
21: Yeah. Ooh, man.
20: The Sandlot, that's a classic.
21: Oh, yeah. It was on the other night.
20: Different ones. Is there anything that comes to mind?
19: The Sandlot would definitely be one.
20: Oh, yeah.
21: What are we passing it down for? For the learning or just for the entertainment value? Or
20: whatever you think.
19: A snapshot of culture? Die Hard?
20: Maybe. Die Hard, yes.
21: Like Field of Dreams.
20: Yeah. There is one problem with that. That have a catch thing.
21: Yeah, nobody talks that way.
20: No, that's an East Coast thing.
21: Yeah, I that one bothered me too.
20: Yeah. You play catch. You don't have a catch.
21: No, I agree 100% with that one.
20: Right.
19: I think probably The Godfather.
20: Yeah, when a kid gets to a certain age.
19: Yeah.
20: Yeah. Because when you say youth, if you're talking about a 10-year-old, probably not. Godfather.
19: What's wrong with that?
21: A little bit of a problem there, yeah.
20: Yeah. Horse head. Yeah, that's a tough one. You know, this has happened. It happened with my daughter's husband. And now that my other daughter is dating someone serious, the word to him was, well, have you watched The Warriors yet with Pops?
21: That's you.
20: That's me.
21: Mm-hmm.
20: And the answer was no. I think I've mentioned this before. And then I have to ask, do you want me to recite the whole movie or the lines before they happen?
21: Yeah.
20: And for whatever reason, my family does. And then I do the whole thing and people seem to have a good time with that. I would also say if someone's playing golf, 10 cup, just because there are so many great lines in that movie and it's just absolutely hilarious.
21: Mm-hmm.
20: Other ones come to mind?
19: I'm surprised Scott hasn't mentioned Moneyball yet.
21: I was going to say Moneyball just for the one line.
20: Which one line?
21: We're all told we can no longer play the children's game. Some of us are told at 18, others at 40, but we're all told.
20: Yes.
21: Every time you come in all busted up from a weekend of playing basketball or something, I recite that line to you.
20: Yes, we're all told, but some of us you have to tell repeatedly
21: until
20: you can't play anymore. Because I had a guy that played softball into his 70s, and you know what he always said to me? And he was good.
21: Yeah.
20: You got to keep playing. If you ever stop, you're done. You have to keep playing until you can't.
21: Until you physically break down enough where you can no longer play. Yes.
20: Yeah, that's pretty much it. This is the Markley, Van Camp, and Robin show. The Moneyball line was they were told, and they can't get paid for it. Mm-hmm. It's a different context, you understand.
21: Well, yeah, but I mean, the theory is the same.
20: Yes, to you.
21: Yeah, I mean, we're all told. Yeah, we're all just told that this, you can't do this anymore. It's a sad day when that revelation hits you right smack dab in the face. Yeah, but we're all told.
0: Well, you maybe can't do it as well as you did it before, but you can still go do it.
21: Well, then when you're embarrassing yourself. My last year of fast pitch softball was embarrassing. It's like the kid pitching was still 20 and I was 42.
0: I know, but someone is still paying to see Vince Neil sing. Or even David Lee Roth. And I think you should hang it up, man. I don't know.
21: David Lee Roth, this needs to be told.
0: News update next.

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11: Just getting a couple of news updates, and I happen to see this update. It's a Somalian Minnesota state rep candidate by the name of Abdi Dasein.
12: Good job.
11: Thank you.
12: All right.
11: He owns a daycare that's receiving tax dollars with dozens of repeat violations and unpaid fines. And he is calling for more funding for daycares. And I'm not joking.
13: Well, the only way to keep a roof over your family's head is to work three jobs. We're not doing our job to address access to quality housing. When you cannot find adequate daycare for your children and unwillingly leave the workforce to care for them,
11: right.
13: We're not doing our job to ensuring safe and accessible childcare.
11: That's right.
13: When your children attend schools with crowded classrooms, we are not...
11: When I only have seven BMWs for my family,
12: yes. That is
11: something
12: not,
11: needs to be done.
12: That is not adequate.
11: Yes.
13: Creating an environment where teachers can succeed and children can learn.
11: Yes.
12: Oh, boy.
13: Access to resources I needed.
11: Access.
13: To start my business has allowed my family to thrive.
12: I'll bet.
13: Not everyone has access to those resources. And not just the capital, but the time to pursue your dreams.
11: Got it.
12: Boy, he's some. That's something right there.
11: Yeah, you love that,
12: Holy
11: don't you?
12: Holy smokes.
14: Pursue my dream.
12: Right, I know, right?
14: Robbing American taxpayers blind.
12: Yep. That's why he wants to franchise Learing Centers everywhere.
11: Of course.
12: I got McDonald's now, one on every corner.
14: You know, we're just a few Learing Centers away from having a top-notch soccer team.
12: That's
14: you know,
12: it.
14: I'm just saying.
12: Right. You stand a better chance of getting get funded if that were the case.
11: Yeah,
12: but USA Soccer, look at that. We're going to go.
11: Big story is Maine, the Senate race. Graham Plattner may have to drop out because of the latest allegations. Woman says, well, yeah, he basically raped me. That's what she told Jake Tapper. One of his big backers has been Bernie Sandwiches.
12: Oh, gosh, yeah. Huge.
11: Sandwiches. He got irritated, too, when people ask him even about the Nazi tattoo.
12: Yeah.
11: So May's on X, but when Bernie was all about the fine people hoax with Trump, and then put it when he's talking about the Graham Plattner tattoo.
15: When you have a president commenting on a march by Nazis and white supremacists, who then declares, well, there are nice people on both sides.
11: Fine people.
15: Mr. President, actually, there are no nice Nazis.
11: But what about fine Nazis, Bernie?
12: Yeah.
11: Which, of course, was a lie. It's not what he said in the context, but he... You threw that out there for years, and then it was the Graham Plattner thing.
16: I'm not overly impressed by a squad of media running around saying, what do you think about the tattoo on Graham Plattner's chest? Between you and me, there might be one or two more important issues.
11: Oh, okay. Would be, I don't know, rape be one of those? Because now Bernie is saying...
12: Oh, he's got to step down.
14: Yeah, he's got to step aside.
12: Yeah, that's Bernie now.
11: Well, John Fetterman says Bernie should be apologizing.
12: I agree, Fetterman. I 100% agree.
11: Yeah.
17: Yeah, I mean, I refuse to overlook that. But honestly, I would really call Bernie Sanders to apologize for pushing this kind of predator more than anyone he helped him elect. And now apologize to the victims, especially the woman that she claimed that he raped her. So I don't know why you want to keep pushing these kinds of people. Maybe he should consider set a few out and stop pushing these kind of communists and people. And now people, you know, like P. Hustle now, he has been credibly accused of rape.
11: Yeah, P. Hustle is what he calls Plattner.
14: Yeah, yeah, that was that his
11: name on online.
12: He was a rapper, right?
14: P. Hustle.
12: Yeah, he was a rapper, though.
14: Graham Plattner?
12: Yeah, I think he did a rap record.
11: No.
12: Or did he did rap performances.
11: No.
12: Better look that up.
14: I think you're confusing him with Mamdani.
11: Dude,
12: no.
11: if there is any Grand Platner rap, right, we gotta have it.
14: All right, here
12: well,
14: we go.
12: Well, I may have mistaken, no doubt about
11: Let's
12: it.
11: Let's bet 10 on it just to be safe.
12: But I thought that's where the P Hustle thing came from, so oh, maybe I'm wrong.
11: $10 on that?
12: No, I don't want to go $10.
14: Unfortunately, it's hard to Google it right now because Google wants to auto correct it to Grand Platner rape.
11: Wow!
12: Oh, wow!
14: Yeah.
12: Okay.
11: Hmm. P Hustle.
12: We'll continue to search for that. Any evidence of that?
11: There's no way.
14: I think you're thinking Mamdani.
11: I want it to be right, Scott.
14: I would love that to be true. My goodness.
12: Maybe I just dreamt it. I wanted it to be true, and therefore it isn't ever.
11: It's all right.
12: That's my mistake. That's
11: not at all. No one's going to accuse you of being...
12: I'll take a beating for that one.
11: ...being yelling at clouds. Hey, he's the rapper, that guy. See, I think he wrapped some stuff, that P Hustle.
12: I thought the P Hustle name.
14: I can't find any
12: evidence. Okay, all right, darn
14: evidence
12: it. All right. Okay.
11: Dang it.
14: DJ P Hustle.
11: Man, David, you shouldn't have said that so fast about Mamdani. We could have milked him for $10.
12: No, I'm out. I'm out.
11: Dang it. So as far as PMS now, with this whole story... They're heartbroken for the Democrats?
14: Yes. Again, man, this is part of the op right now, I think. Is like not again, I'm not saying that the woman is lying about it, but they've rolled her out, this new victim, this new accuser, to be sort of the perfect victim, one that can absolve everybody who supported him up until now.

0: And you're seeing that play out in real time. I mean, here is, again, MS Now's Antonia Hilton talking about this.
1: Okay.
2: There's really two groups of people who I feel most heartbroken for, which is the woman at the center of this story, and then the voters of Maine, who so many of them have been crying out, wanting change, desperate for a younger person to represent them in the Senate, someone with new ideas to bring to the table. Democrats have been trying in that state to strategize about how to get rid of Susan Collins for a long, long time, and finally believe that they had a glimmer of hope here. And I imagine they're feeling crushed right now.
1: Oh, my gosh.
0: But it's okay. We're all feeling crushed right now. We were all blindsided by the guy who fantasized openly about raping somebody who broke into his house.
1: Yeah. Dude, when you've heard so many bad things about a person, whether that person's like dating your sister or something like that, and you're like, man, I've heard all these things. When you hear the next one, you're not so much heartbroken. You're heartbroken when you believe someone was really a good person, and then out of nowhere you find out they're a monster.
0: Yeah.
1: Oh, my gosh. Yeah, it's like you got one winner after another with that party.
0: Oh, yeah.
1: But I feel really bad for the voters. Oh, please. Golly. What a scene. All right, it's that time. We do it a couple of times a day. Go around the table. It may not be the biggest story out there, but it caught your attention. You want to bring it in. David, what's your story here?
0: Well, so Mitch McConnell, former Republican Senate leader, he's been out of commission for like 3 weeks. You know, there was a rumor that he had a heart attack. He had some sort of medical emergency that landed him in the hospital.
1: I saw a terrible rumor this morning.
0: Well, yeah, Laura Loomer put out that he's basically brain dead.
1: Yeah.
0: And now Scott Jennings, who knows him because they're both Kentucky guys, Scott Jennings said, I just spoke to my old friend Mitch McConnell this morning, the senior senator from Kentucky. He's still recovering in the hospital. Talked for about 20 minutes about Iran, Ukraine, the unfolding situation in Maine, visit to the Teddy Roosevelt Presidential Library, even a bit of Senate history. I told him we want to see him back to work as soon as possible. So that's basically his nice way of saying Mitch McConnell is not brain dead.
1: Okay. All right.
3: He's making a rap record.
1: I was going to say.
0: He's making a rap record.
1: Yeah. His name is P-Mac.
3: He's making a rap record.
1: Yeah.
3: Everybody
1: knows he's
3: that.
1: Rapped before.
3: Yeah, I know. Well, yeah.
1: You've heard it.
3: I've heard it. I've got his CD.
1: All right, Scotty, what's your story?
3: My story is this. Rabid lefty Stephen King sticks by alleged rapist Graham Plattner. That's the headline.
1: Mm-hmm.
3: Stephen King said Graham Plattner may drop out. He said, I really hope he doesn't. He went on to say, meanwhile, the abuser-in-chief just keeps on keeping on. Meaning Trump, of course. He said, tell you what, if you knew the whole truth about everyone in the Senate and the House of Representatives, those chambers would be dead empty. So I'm sticking by Graham Plattner. Thanks for that, Stephen.
1: Boy, oh boy. When everyone else is like, all right, this is it. This is done. He's saying no.
3: Well, he's a nut.
1: You know, still my guy.
3: You know, that's another one of these guys. I realize, you know, that sometimes it's very difficult to separate the art from the politics of these guys.
1: Yes.
3: It's like, and for me, King, I'm just done with it. I was a rabid reader of his books.
1: Man. Okay. When's the last time you read a Stephen King book?
3: Last book I read was Gerald's Game, and that was a while ago. But I've read The Shining.
1: Yeah. Not like he's still putting out a bunch of stuff that you're reading.
3: I don't know what he's put out in recent
0: couple
3: of years or so. He was writing a book about every 6 months for a while.
0: I was trying to. There was years I was trying to get into Stephen King as a writer, and it was boring. The best thing that he ever did was hand off his stories to like competent writers to make good movies based on his stuff.
3: They were pretty good movies.
0: I mean, Misery is a great movie. We just talked about that a few minutes ago.
1: Okay,
0: The Green Mile.
1: Because I didn't read any of these books. All right. Are you telling me, is this just you, David? Is there a whole group of people out there that would say, this guy is an overrated writer?
0: There's a lot of people who will say that, yeah.
1: Got it. Because sometimes you might have a gut feeling about something being overrated, and you might look it up and like, oh my gosh, this is an entire community that feels exactly like I do about this. So that's why I asked.
3: No, and we have a mutual friend of ours who is in a club. Every time he releases one, he gets a copy of it.
1: Of a Stephen King book?
3: Yes.
1: Somebody we know.
3: We have a mutual friend, yes.

0: imagine who that is.
1: Our pal Lloyd.
0: Really?
1: Yep.
0: Still to this day?
1: Up until at least a couple of years ago.
0: Wow, that's really surprising.
1: I mean, I don't know about today, but I mean, that's I just have a hard time with it now.
0: Real quick for my story, I'll make it fast. It's not that big a deal, and I don't want to spend that much time on Taylor Swift and Travis Kelce, because whatever. But there were a couple of NFLers that were at the wedding, one being George Kittle. As a Cowboy fan, I can't stand the 49ers, as a rule. It's hard not to like George Kittle on some level. He's just hilarious.
1: Mm-hmm.
0: He and Robert Tonyan Jr., they were invited to the wedding. They went. And they dressed in the tuxes Jim Carrey and Jeff Daniels wore in Dumb and Dumber. Okay, that is freaking fantastic. Legendary.
2: That's outstanding.
1: That yes. is outstanding.
0: So there, just want a tip of the cap. That was pretty funny there. I would guess that everybody thought that was funny.
1: I bet some didn't.
0: Well, then they don't have a sense of humor.
1: Some of those A-listers.
0: Yeah, I understand. Okay. Oh, great Nimrod in the news coming up in just a few, and a news update next.

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14: Lee Van Camp and Robin Show.
15: Yeah, a lot of people talk about the weight loss injections because they do get results. But a lot of people that want to lose significant weight don't want to mess with the needles. And some have heard about some other side effects, you know, like loose stools, things like that. Oh, it's not for that doesn't happen to everybody, but it has happened to plenty where that word gets out and people are like, yeah, I want to lose the weight, but I don't want to deal with all that other stuff. And if you're in that boat, there is something that's been working for a lot of people.
16: Yeah, it's an oral supplement called Lean. It works like the shots, no needles. And not those intense. There's no screen door action going. Okay.
17: Oh, come
16: right.
17: on.
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15: News update, David Van Camp.
16: Let's see. Virginia Democrat Elaine Luria is defending Graham Plattner. This is
15: unreal.
16: Yeah.
18: I'm singularly focused on this district, the message of what's important to people here in Virginia's 2nd Congressional District. And they're always going to try to find a boogeyman and tie, you know, the Democrat to whatever shiny new thing is going to scare people. But the truth is I have a proven record in Congress, and I'm focused on listening to, supporting, and then representing those people across this district.
15: So we've gone from believe all women to, well, this accuser is basically the shiny new thing, I guess.
16: Yeah, right. I'm not even going to talk about Graham Plattner. He's just a boogeyman.
15: Wow.
17: The hypocrites.
15: Oh, just now, it may be true that the victim was coached up before she does an interview with Jake Tapper. I imagine she was.
16: I think she was, yeah.
15: Someone needs to coach up that idiot.
16: No kidding.
15: Like, just to understand basic messaging, for crying out loud. That was terrible. All right, we got to get the Nimrods. Here we go.
19: When the going gets tough.
20: Damn it, this is too hard.
19: The dumb get dumber.
21: All right, Dean.
19: It's Nimrods in the News on the Markley, Van Camp, and Robbins Show.
20: I love the poorly educated.
15: All right. Nimrods in the News. We go to Kentucky, where a Ford worker got fired for stealing a $2 cookie. But he didn't really steal it. This is quite the tale, okay? I'll try to explain this the best I can. This dude, 60 years old, he's diabetic. He is a career electrician working the overnight shift. And this dude is very good at his job, apparently. He makes over 200 grand a year.
17: Oh, nice.
15: Doing very well. Works a lot of hours. Well, his blood sugar, he got a warning, needs something. Mm-hmm. So he goes to the kiosk, gets this $2 cookie, and you pay for it there.
17: Yeah.
15: There's a problem with the machine, and it's not reading the card. And so he leaves that area. Well, that part is caught on video. What the video doesn't catch is he goes to a different kiosk and pays for it there. However, he doesn't think anything about this until a couple of weeks later, and there's someone from the company. And they're letting him know, yeah, we have this on video. You stole the cookie. You're fired.
16: Oh, no.
17: Oh, my God.
15: He's got a union rep there, too. So you're fired. They didn't even give him a chance to get his tools together.
16: Oh, golly.
15: You have to leave the building. And it's not until later where he's saying, no, I paid for it. I paid for the cookie. All they had to do is look up the receipts to realize the guy actually paid for the cookie.
16: Oh, man.
15: And at the time, he's thinking, is this the way my employment's going to end?
16: Wow.
15: So you don't even look that up? So that's why that plant gets Nimrods in the News.
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23: From ABC News, I'm Wayne Cabot. Satellite pictures in tonight show damage to part of a nuclear power plant in Bushehr Province, Iran. The U.S. continuing strikes across Iran tonight. Iran firing at ships in the Strait of Hormuz and at U.S. allies that allow American bases in the Gulf. The satellite photos also show damage to Prince Hassan Air Base in Jordan. Oil immediately began trading much higher and still is up more than 3% as gas prices across the U.S. rise for the first time since May. A special election for Lindsey Graham's Senate seat will be held August 11th in South Carolina, less than a month away. His sudden death at age 71 was likely caused by an aortic tear. Death came a day after he returned from Ukraine, where he told President Zelensky that new U.S. sanctions against Russia were likely. Graham wanted to end that war, but was a supporter of the U.S. and Israeli war against Iran.
24: Israeli Prime Minister Benjamin Netanyahu saying Israel has lost one of its greatest friends. Capitol Hill colleagues stunned. And many Democrats, like New Jersey Senator Cory Booker, calling Graham an unlikely friend.
25: When he would be in the right place at the right time, man, he could get things done.
23: ABC's Jay O'Brien with that report. Senator Mitch McConnell from his hospital reveals why he is there, a slip and fall last month. A march was held today over the death of Nolan Wells, an 18-year-old who vanished in Mississippi.
26: The crowd gathering just miles from Horn Island, where Wells went with friends on the 4th of July and never made it back. His family is saying the story they've been given, that Nolan chose to stay behind and didn't have his phone, doesn't add up, pointing to what they say are deleted texts and empty Snapchat accounts. They've ordered a private autopsy in Washington, D.C. Investigators in Jackson County have no new update, saying they're working toward the same goal as a family, which is a transparent investigation.
23: ABC's Ike Ijachi. 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
23: The World Cup is down to its last two games, the semifinals. France against Spain Tuesday at Dallas Stadium, and the next day, England against Argentina in Atlanta. Same as it ever was, referee calls are in the spotlight. ABC's Tom Sufi Burridge on Norway, taking issue with a call before England's first goal last night.
8: The ball appearing to alter course after hitting a camera wire high up in the stadium. Soccer's governing body, FIFA, saying it didn't because its sensors weren't triggered. From that red card for the star US striker to Egypt's stunning goal ruled out. Video replay systems in the spotlight in a host of matches at this World Cup. Some coaches, players and fans arguing it makes the game better. Others say it slows the sport down and doesn't always produce the right decision.
23: After decades of autocratic rule in Syria, a reset today as the first speakers appear before the newly elected parliament. Today brings its first session since the ouster of the former president Bashar Assad. Two-thirds of the new 210-member People's Assembly were elected through electoral colleges, the other third appointed by the interim president Ahmed al-Sharra. California Congressman Ro Khanna is calling on Israeli Prime Minister Benjamin Netanyahu to investigate the Israeli settlers and the IDF soldiers who he says detained him and three other Americans Thursday in the West Bank. I'm Wayne Cabot, ABC News.
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15: The Markley, Van Camp, and Robbins Show. Jamie Markley, David Van Camp, Scott Robbins, thank you for being here. News update, David Van Camp.
16: Well, the cows on The View brought on their favorite Republican, and that's any Republican that doesn't like Donald Trump anymore. It'd be Marjorie Taylor Greene.
15: Really?
16: Yeah, because she put out a tweet where she was saying that AIPAC, the American-based pro-Israel lobbying firm, mm-hmm. was partially to blame for all the stuff coming out about Graham Plattner.
15: You mean like he didn't do any of these things?
16: Like I agree with the basic thesis that the timing of this is perfect for Democrats to parachute somebody in at the last minute because they have such a flawed candidate in Graham Plattner. That doesn't mean that it's all just completely made up.
15: Well, no.
16: And certainly I don't know that the Jews have had anything to do with it because I'm pretty sure that if there was a secret cabal of Jewish people, they would have dropped this, you know, sometime around the Nazi tattoo thing coming to light.
15: Probably so, yes.
16: Weird.
15: Did they put some sort of Jewish hex on him that made him rapey?
16: 5 years ago?
15: Exactly.
16: Yeah, okay.
15: Okay.
16: Anyway, here's Marjorie Taylor Greene on The View.
30: Well, what I mean by that is it's unfortunate that rich donors that put Israel first are playing in American politics.
0: Well, just AIPAC, like my friend, is American donors, to be clear. It's Americans who care about U.S.
30: No, no, no. They care about Israel first. Israel's committing genocide.
0: That you do know that under federal law, only American citizens can contribute to AIPAC.
30: Let me tell you, the future of this country is Americans are sick and tired of funding Israel's genocidal wars that are killing children.
0: Millions of Americans, including me, support Israel, for the record. That may be your
30: position.
0: I don't
30: support the government of Israel. I support people. And I support Americans, and I support our tax dollars being used for our purposes.
0: Do you see how this
30: AIPAC took out one of my good friends, Thomas Massie. Okay, and Thomas Massie worked for his district.
0: Thomas Massie lost because Donald Trump endorsed against Thomas Massie.
30: Thomas Massie,
0: you're going to blame
30: Miriam Adelson?
0: Because it feels like
30: Miriam
0: Adelson.
1: Oh my gosh, man, it's going to explode.
16: They're just talking over each other.
15: Yeah, remember when we used to say Marjorie Taylor Greene was a nut, but she's our nut?
16: Yeah.
15: Yeah, she's not our nut
10: anymore. Once they cease being your nut, then they're just a nut.
15: Yeah.
16: Right.
15: Both sides have their nuts.
16: Yes. Oh, for sure.
15: And usually when you have a nut on your side, there's a little bit of upside to them.
16: Yeah.
15: Along with the downside.
10: Yeah.
15: Now it's just nut.
10: Well, you cringe either way.
16: Yeah.
15: Yeah,
10: I mean,
15: so what's her play?
10: Even if it's your nut, you're like, oh, God.
16: The podcast circuit, I mean, that's kind of what a lot of these folks wind up going to.
15: To build something for the future.
16: Build a brand for themselves, yeah.
15: Got it. Okay.
10: Building a brand.
15: Well, it is this interesting thing for left media now. With the Blattner stuff. Mm-hmm. Because, you know, they had him go on all the shows, and he was, you know, pretty much guaranteeing there was nothing else that was going to come out.
16: Yeah.
15: Because it was, you know, Mika had him on, and she was going to, you know, be bringing the tough questions to Graham Blattner at the time with her.
14: Just talk about the nature of the sexting in terms of, can you call for the release of the Epstein files? And can you call out those who have abused women and not be conflicted in any way?
17: Yes, of course. I mean, I engaged in consensual romantic activities with adults at an earlier part in my life. It seems like a fairly normal thing most people do.
15: Well, not getting all rapey.
10: Well,
15: that's not the normal thing there. Yeah. Well, and on, you know, the whole accuser, that whole bit, you know, there was one clip that we hadn't had a chance to get to yet. Let's just roll it out here. Because I think, you know, generally, she's telling the truth. There's some of it that's head-scratching about it. There's no doubt about that. But when she talks about the morning after that this all happened, like he was so drunk he couldn't remember anything when he had forced himself on her, and she said, Jake Tapper actually asked the question, you know, did he rape you? And, well, if you missed that, this is what she said, just for clarity's sake.
17: It seems like a fairly normal thing most people do.
14: Can you?
15: No, not that.
14: Just talk about the nature.
15: No, not that. Turn her off.
16: I was like,
15: well,
16: that's an unfortunate slip there, because he goes, that's just like a natural thing people do.
15: Whoa! Right. Oh, yeah,
16: that's
15: part
16: exactly,
15: of it.
16: Yeah.
15: Hold on a second. No, here's Tapper.
18: Did Graham Blattner rape you?
20: By definition, yes. Absolutely.
18: Because he had non-consensual sex with you.
20: Yeah.
18: Forced himself on you.
20: Mm-hmm.
18: Even after you had told him no and fought him off.
20: Yeah. He violated multiple layers of consent that night.
15: And she went on to say in part of it that she felt like he was so intoxicated that if she would try to fight it off, it would have made the whole thing worse. Mm-hmm. Oh, my gosh. And then the morning after.
20: In the morning, he woke up and he went to go put his arm around me. And so I remember taking his arm and throwing it back at him. And I said, are you serious, Graham? And he's like, what? And I'm like, do you not remember what happened last night? He's like, no. And I'm like, okay, I need you to get dressed and leave and never talk to me again. Like, nothing that happened was okay. And he did. He just got up and got dressed and left and didn't seem concerned.
18: He didn't ask me.
20: He didn't ask me a single question.
15: That is also very odd. Because if that's not your style, and you don't remember anything, and she's saying it wasn't consensual, and then she sends you an Instagram message, 2 weeks later, say, hey, nothing about that night was consensual and it was wrong, and you get that message, you don't say, hey, well, tell me what happened.
16: Right. What happened here?
15: But he did not do that.
10: Well, he knew what happened.
15: So you think he does remember?
10: Well, of course he does.
15: Yeah. Or yeah, he's out.
16: Yeah. Sir, it sure seems like that's the way it's going to go when Bernie is out there, like, saying, okay, fine, you got to step down. Oh, gosh.
15: Yeah.
16: I'm so tired.
15: Yeah. By the way, I happened to see this story earlier out of New York. There is this dude called Sneeko. Have you heard of him?
16: In passing, yeah. He's a radical Islam guy, right?
15: Yes. Yeah. Also known as a provocateur. Mm-hmm. Real name, Nicholas Kendi Balanthazi. Freaking right, I nailed it.
10: Sneeko.
15: Yeah, that's what he goes by, Sneeko.
10: Hmm.
15: And I happen to see the clip where, you know, he is saying, this is the Islamic Republic of New Yorkistan. You see this city? You see how it looks? Then it was, inshallah, your city looks just like this too. That's Arabic for God willing. Yes. Saying this is what this is going to be. Every house in this city is going to be Islamic. Mm-hmm. Is going to be Muslim. So are you thinking he's just saying this to get clicks and to get attention? Or is there something to what he's saying? That is the goal.
16: Well,
15: like, make no mistake, that is the goal.
16: I think it both can be true. I don't think it's going to happen in a city as large as New York, but I think that is the goal.
15: Yeah. But it's not talked about that much in the open, but it seems like it's becoming more so.
16: No, because right now there's still, you know, a marriage of convenience between the socialist, communist, and Islamist.
15: Yes.
16: At some point, one of them is going to make a decision that's going to upset the other.
15: Oh, yeah. Yeah, you talk about a civil war there. That just doesn't go on forever. It's absolutely not going to happen.
10: 25 years ago, if you'd have said that about Dearborn, Michigan, you would have went, well, that probably won't happen.
15: No, it's just a little bit at a time.
10: Yeah, right.
15: You know what I mean?
10: Mm-hmm.
15: It's just, you know, another day, it's, well, we got to have this. We should introduce this into the school for all of these different kids here. Well, we should probably have this space where they can pray out in the public.
10: Mm-hmm.
15: That would be welcoming, and that would be nice. Yeah, it's just an inch by inch, you know, sort of thing. That's the way it happens over time.
10: Long game.
15: 100%.
10: Mm-hmm.
15: That's the way it is. Other news out there. David, I wanted to bring this up to you. Happen to see this story that there's a study that kids pick up language biases from cartoons. And it's very common for villains to speak in non-standard and foreign accents, and then kids pick up the accents. Have you seen this at all with your kids?
16: With my kids, no. My kids don't watch a ton of TV.
15: Okay.
16: But I remember hearing this about Peppa Pig, where kids started speaking in British accents.
10: Yes.
16: Because they were watching so much Peppa Pig that was just their normal. Or they would, like, pick a couple of words.
15: Wow.
16: And where they, like, instead of garage, they'd say garage. You know, they'd pronounce it that way.
10: Hello, Daddy.
16: Yes. Are we going to go into the lorry? It's a truck. It's a truck. No. You are not saying lorry.
15: Oh, that's hilarious. Yeah. Unless it's your kid and it's driving you crazy, actually, then it's not so funny.
16: My son did drop a lorry on me once.
15: Really?
16: And I was like, where did you pick that up? From Gary's Garage. Nope, we're not watching that show anymore. You are not. No, sir.
10: No more Peppa Pig.
16: We're not doing that.
15: Oh, my gosh. One of the authors said, yeah, we were the first to actually see if kids internalize this. Their biases first appear at the age of 3 in the studies we've done, and it grows stronger with age. So, yeah, watch out what the kids are watching.
16: Well, yeah.
15: Crying out loud. Next thing you know, they're going to say my favorite sport is soccer.
16: I know.
15: And we cannot have that.
16: That's where it's like, hey, listen, I've never hit a kid. But, all right?
15: Yeah. Has anyone seen any of the numbers yet of how many people were watching last night when the United States went down in defeat?
16: I have not seen.
10: No, I didn't see anything on that.
15: Okay. We'll try to get some numbers on that. And then have you seen anything written like this is going to be like the dawn?
10: Oh, I heard it today on the way to work. Yeah.
15: Really?
10: Yeah.
15: for soccer.
10: Yes. This is the thing. This is the turning point. This is the moment. Soccer becomes the national pastime. Yes.
15: Again, man.
10: I mean, we've been hearing this for 40 years.
15: Well, because there have been a ton of kids playing soccer for a long, long time.
10: But they did, yeah.
15: But it still doesn't take over.
10: Doesn't translate.
16: No, yeah. Because the stud athletes, once they get to high school, most of them wind up not playing soccer. They're playing football, baseball, and basketball.
15: Yeah.
10: I did hear somebody say it last night. Imagine if LeBron would have played soccer. How great of a soccer player he could have been just based on that.
16: Yeah, but he wouldn't be a gazillionaire.
10: No, of course not. No, but I mean, if kids were to take that route, you're right, though, when you say that. Yeah. Well, he was interest by the time they have other choices.
15: He would have been a great tight end. People have said that for a long time.
10: Oh, I think so, too. But any athletic event, I think he would have been really good at, yes.
15: But if you've ever heard, like, great athletes talk about, like, say, the choice between football and basketball, the guys will tell you, and I've heard football guys say this, like, former pros, if I had the option for basketball, I would have taken that.
16: Yeah.
15: Because a longer career, and you don't get beat up as much.
10: Right.
16: You're not.
15: A lot of people defer to football because they didn't make it in basketball, or they didn't have quite the size or the length.
10: Yeah. Right.
16: Well, yeah, that's true. I mean, if LeBron James is a tight end, he's not playing right now.
15: Oh, yeah, he's already done. He's been done for years.
16: Yeah.
10: And probably barely able to walk. Yeah.
15: Sometimes.
10: Yeah.
15: Yeah, I think Gronk probably got out when... It's a good time for him to get out when he did. All right, we got to get to a news update and the five stories we're watching today. It's coming right up.

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3: The Markley, Van Camp, and Robbins Show. Jamie Markley, David Van Camp, Scott Robbins, and the five stories we're watching today.
15: One, two, three. All right, number five.
16: Four energy companies officially have moved to Texas from Delaware. Well, because, well, they want the business-friendly environment.
3: What?
16: Number four, at least three tankers were struck by projectiles in the Strait of Hormuz. I say three because there was a report that a fourth had been hit. Number three, President Trump is in Turkey for a NATO meeting. Number two, Democrat Senate candidate Graham Plattner is facing calls to drop out of his race in Maine and let another person run before next Monday's deadline. Related to that, well, somebody's hearing something because number one, a pro-Susan Collins group is canceling TV ad schedules that had been booked for, well, starting Thursday. So they're like, yeah. Well, there's no point in running the ads because
17: he's done.
16: Even if he's not done, well,
17: mm-hmm.
16: The news is doing our work for us right now.
17: Exactly.
16: Yeah.
17: I don't know if you happen to see this. In New York City, that this building is feared to be on the verge of collapse.
18: Oh, geez, saw this. Oh, my gosh.
16: Yeah,
17: well, go ahead.
16: Well, they're converting it into living space. It was a corporate office building. And I saw the video of a bunch of workers, like, kind of standing on one floor, seeing the support beams just completely askew.
17: Yeah. You're just bending.
16: And they are way more casual than I would be in that situation.
17: Yes. You figure they know something we don't, like, well, the structure, the main structure is fine, but just these beams are, you know.
16: Yeah.
17: What they say, bending like cigarettes.
16: Yeah, but they...
17: Well,
16: they
17: cigarettes break.
16: Yeah, they evacuated.
17: Yes.
16: Because they're saying this could collapse. This could come down.
18: And you got people standing around with their cell phones.
16: Yeah.
18: Videotaping it just in case it comes crashing down.
17: Oh, yeah. 37-story building. Pfizer used to have offices there. Yeah, that would be pretty spooky. Mm-hmm. And then there's the Charlie Kirk assassination trial.
16: Yeah.
17: At least the pre-trial.
16: Yeah.
17: Is what's going on. And there's some never before seen videos.
16: Mm. Yeah.
17: And you were talking about this off air, David.
16: Yeah.
17: I'm seeing it too.
16: They're having so I know that there's been the conspiracy wing that says that maybe Tyler Robinson, the accused gunman, was never even on campus. Well, they got a bunch of videos of him walking around campus.
17: Yes.
16: Including multiple videos of him walking in a weird way, like he's got at least a part of a rifle stuck down his pants.
17: Yeah, either that or he's got just, you know, a peg leg.
16: Yeah, it is kind of funny that given his relationship with a trans furry, he stopped to eat at Chick-fil-A.
17: Hmm.
16: Even the radicals.
18: That would seem to fall in the... Yeah, that just doesn't seem right.
17: Well, he would have grown up eating Chick-fil-A. His family was fairly religious, right? That's what we heard.
18: They're haters. You know,
17: who's haters?
18: Chick-fil-A.
17: Well, if you're from the left,
18: yeah,
17: but boy, once you've had the Chick-fil-A, do you ever, you know, say I got to renounce it because I'm dating a furry now? The Chick-fil-A supersedes the furry. Apparently,
18: you're not committed to the cause, then, are you?
17: Yeah.
16: So yeah, they've got a whole lot of videos out there of him walking around the campus, driving the car. They were talking about, they've been basically, what they're doing this week is laying out the evidence to prove to the court that they have a case to proceed.
17: Which for a lot of people is wild that they have to do that. Because a lot of us have already seen what they have.
16: Right.
17: But I know there's a bunch of people that don't believe it at all, which is wild. This is the Markley, Van Camp, and Robbins Show.
16: Well, a lot of those people are flailing right now. Because they did not realize how much video footage was collected by the prosecution and just never released because, well, they want to save it for the trial.
17: Right.
16: All the people with TPUSA are like, we told you, we had multiple high-definition cameras all around there, and we turned it all over to the prosecutors.
17: Right.
16: They have it.
17: Yes. But, dude, I know one person that, like, otherwise very smart individual that is convinced that was an inside job from TPUSA. I don't get it.
16: I just don't understand where that comes from. And I like a good conspiracy theory. It makes no sense.
17: Sure. All right, we got to get to a couple of news updates and the Scott Robbins trifecta coming right up.

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16: The Markley Van Camp and Robin Show. I'm Jamie Markley, the Gen Xer. David Van Camp, the millennial. The sexy boomer, that's Scott Robbins. News update, David Van Camp.
17: Well, we go to Cambridge, Massachusetts. Well, I missed this at the time, but the woke city council listened to a bunch of liberal activists and disabled the ShotSpotter system in their town.
18: Oh, gosh.
17: ShotSpotter is a gunshot detection technology which can help alert police to possible gunfire, thus allowing them to respond to possible gunfire more quickly. Because a lot of times, you know, if you have a dense urban area, if there are shots fired, people don't call the cops. Or they call the cops and give them bad information. In fact, CWB in Chicago has started documenting what they're calling Brandon's bodies, because Brandon Johnson also shut down ShotSpotter in the city of Chicago. And you hear horrible stories about people who just bleed out on the sidewalk because they're there for an hour before anybody shows up.
18: Well, ShotSpotter's racist.
17: That's what they say. Well, here's
19: and that was the reasoning behind it, correct?
17: Absolutely, yeah.
19: For ending it, okay.
17: Here were some of the cafeo-wearing weirdos who showed up to the city council in May to denounce ShotSpotter and urge the city council to take action.
20: I do not consent for my vulnerable neighbors in our welcome community sanctuary city to be at risk.
21: And to make sure we hear from neighbors more directly impacted than I am, I will also be sharing a recorded note from a Putnam Gardens resident. He's unable to be here, but feels that ShotSpotter surveillance puts him and his family at risk.
22: Black and brown communities in Cambridge in very real danger.
23: The BIPOC members of the Cambridge community are more likely to be recorded by ShotSpotter and thus are more vulnerable to potential abuses of the data and recordings collected by the company.
17: None of that is actually true.
18: Maybe stop all the shooting.
17: Yeah, that's one remedy, but apparently that's unthinkable. That's
18: too much to ask.
17: Yeah, well, there's
19: too far,
17: a
19: sir.
17: 32-year-old named Javier Bautista, who was shot and killed in Cambridge, and he was in an area where there was a ShotSpotter detector, but it's not no longer functional. He bled out on the sidewalk alone for an hour before somebody stumbled upon his body.
18: And that's what happens.
17: There's a chance he could have been saved if they'd had this technology, because nobody called the cops or nobody heard the shots that killed him. His sister talked with a local news outlet, the local ABC affiliate.
24: And it sucks to know that like something could have made any difference. And it sucks to know that my brother was laying on the ground alone for an hour.
25: Bautista?
17: Yeah. The liberals who infantilize especially communities of color have so much freaking blood on their hands. It's not surprising to me that they would support a guy with a Nazi tattoo in Maine.
18: Yeah. But they feel better about themselves.
17: Oh, yeah.
18: Because they were speaking out about the vulnerable communities.
19: Mm-hmm. Anybody talk to the people actually living in the vulnerable communities about how they feel about it?
18: Well, no. Because if they actually went into those neighborhoods and talked to especially
19: real people about, real consequences,
18: Yes, some of the single moms and the other women in those neighborhoods are like, something's got to be done about the crime.
19: Grandparents? I mean,
18: not everyone, but plenty enough.
19: Of course.
17: Oh, yeah.
18: No, it's crazy.
19: Not everyone. They never ask those people, though. They just decide for themselves that this is racist.
18: Yes.
19: Yeah. And people,
18: and I'm sure they learned it at some woke university.
19: Yeah, or they somebody told them that or whatever.
17: Yeah. The over surveillance of communities of color is what they
19: say.
17: But this isn't the same as the Flock cameras.
19: No, you know,
17: the AI facial recognition. This is something that it triggers a response if there is if it sounds like gunshots have been fired. And you put them in communities where shots get fired a lot.
18: Yes. Well, you could go to I don't know how many different cities across America, and here is usually the cycle of what happens, especially in these neighborhoods. It's rampant crime. A bunch of people get shot and killed, right? There are people in that community. It's like, where's the help? We're ignored. And it's sort of like crying race, saying we're ignored because no one cares about the black and brown people here. And then you have surveillance. And you're like, okay, we're going to police this area a whole lot more to try to crack down on the crime. Well, you're unfairly targeting these neighborhoods because of black and brown. And all you want to say to anybody is, it has nothing to do with the color of anybody. It's you're going to where the crime is and trying to stop it and trying to keep people safe.
17: Well, I mean,
18: it doesn't matter if it's the ghetto or the trailer park.
17: Right.
18: It doesn't matter.
17: It also, I mean, imagine saying it's racist because, I don't know, cops set up speed traps at certain parts of roads where they catch people speeding all the time.
18: Right.
17: Like, yeah, there's a reason why they hang out on that particular corner because people fly down the road all
18: yes.
17: the time.
18: I remember that. It was like a whole, it was like from 19, I would say 88 to 93, they had it out for white guys with long hair in black Firebird formulas.
19: They did, huh?
17: Who yes. happened to be speeding.
18: yes. Unfairly targeted. Dang it.
19: Oh, I think it was fairly targeted. Yeah.
18: I was a victim, Scott. I just want to stick to my story.
19: The unlawful work.
17: It's, yes. I also think it's wrong that you have so many cops posted up around where there are a lot of bars. Like, it's almost like they're trying to catch people driving drunk.
18: Yeah.
17: It's not fair. That's discriminatory towards the drunk.
19: Yeah, you know, it's right. not like they don't have reams of evidence that this works either. I mean, they do.
18: I know.
19: Yeah. And it works.
18: Yeah. New York Post saying Graham Plattner holding Democratic Party hostage, refusing to drop out unless he gets the name successor.
19: Well,
18: that's
19: now.
18: What sources are saying.
17: Well, I've seen some of the political chattering class saying, well, he doesn't really have the leverage. What are you talking about? He has all the leverage in the world.
19: Sure. He doesn't have to go anywhere.
17: He doesn't have to. He doesn't have to drop out. Now, he may go on and lose in November, but he's got the Democrats over a barrel right now.
19: Yeah, he was duly elected to run.
18: He's going to lose.
19: Oh, of course.
17: What does he care about?
18: I know. But he's more than anything. He just cares about the future of his state that he loves so much.
17: Sure.
19: You know, if he runs and loses, he could become a martyr.
18: Okay.
19: You know, my party abandoned me.
18: Yeah.
17: I don't know. Talk to Roy Moore about that.
19: That's true. Yeah. You guys got Roy Moore as your standard bearer there, don't you? Huh?
18: Good luck. All right, you ready for your big three, Scotty?
19: Yeah.
18: All right, here we go.
1: Are you ready?
2: One, two, three.
1: It's the three most important news stories of the day.
3: I hit

0: Yeah.
1: All right, here we go.
2: Are you ready?
3: One, two.
2: It's the three most important news stories of the day.
4: I hit the trifecta.
2: Well, at least according to Scott Robbins. It's the trifecta on the Markley, Van Camp, and Robbins show.
1: Every day about this time, Scott Robbins' top three stories helped by his hero.
5: I'm Casey Kasem.
0: Yeah, hello, Casey Kasem.
5: I'm ready.
0: Just got back from the Travis Kelce wedding, did you?
5: Nope.
0: I don't believe him. All the cool DJs were there. Yeah.
1: He told you yesterday he wasn't there.
0: I know. That's just a... He was just kidding.
5: Give it up. Three.
6: He's abiding by that NDA, dude. He's not... You're not going to You're not going to get him sued.
0: Yeah. He's not saying anything.
5: Now,
0: huh?
5: That's not as tricky as it sounds.
6: His wife will start hitting him again if he gets sued.
0: She's brutal, man.
5: All right. I ain't going to stand for it.
0: Well, you have.
6: What you got? What you got for number three, Scott?
0: Students will no longer be able to take out federal loans to pay for degree programs that failed to return of investment. That started, by the way. That's going on right now. It's response to a fact that graduates of more than 800 college programs across the country, including at institutions like the University of Southern California, New York's New School, make less than average high school grads year after year after year getting a degree despite all of the effort and tuition money that goes into it. So the federal government says, well, no more money for you.
6: Well, somebody's going to sue.
0: Well, of course they will. This isn't done. But, I mean, not yet anyway.
6: I love this policy. I've been wanting this policy for a long time.
0: You have. It's like the, It is like the Van Camp policy you came up with years ago. So it makes complete sense from a student perspective and from a taxpayer perspective to stop giving money to programs that leave students financially worse off. The HEA Group, a policy organization focused on higher education and economic mobility, used Education Department data to compare average graduate earnings from 32,000 bachelor degree programs around the country with the average high school student's wages, the high school graduate. According to the findings, 804 programs, 2% of all undergraduate programs, which graduate 40,000 students annually, were flagged as potentially failing the new policy changes. Graduates with music degrees from the University of Southern California, Juilliard, and the New School earned less on average 4 years after graduation than those with just high school diplomas. And it's not even close, by the way. Graduates of the Fine Arts Studio Arts Program at New York City's Cooper Union pulled in just $24,900 on average 4 years out. And students with degrees in liberal arts as well as fine and studio arts from Bard College made slightly below the typical high school graduate, $34,571 versus $34,700 respectively. And they're saying this is going to end. We're not doing this anymore. And if we stop paying for these things through government loans, maybe these universities will stop offering them and actually offer classes that will earn money when you get out.
5: The countdown doesn't stop till we reach the top.
6: They aren't taking into account the trust fund of a lot of these grads, by the way.
7: But, yeah, no kidding.
0: Well, that's true. Yeah, that is true.
1: Scott Robbins, government loans only. Top three of the day, up to number
5: two.
6: What you got for number two?
0: Oh, Patti LuPone. Know who she is? She has revealed that the LGBTQ cruise ship that she was performing on has been banned from entering Turkey. She's a big Tony Award winner. You would know her, I suppose, if you knew her work. I don't know much about her either. But she was shocked to learn, she said. She said, I'm shocked. The Atlantis cruise I was performing on has been banned from entering Turkey. We're like sailing to Turkey. No, you're not. Turn it around. Not welcome here. A ship, a magnificent ship, full of these jovial gay men and me, denied entering in Turkey simply because of who is on board. Probably should have understood how Turkey deals with things before setting sail to that end of the world.
6: Also, you know, maybe give a shout out to the good old-fashioned US of A, where we won't ban you.
0: No, not at all. The queer scene in Turkey, it's been said, is small compared to more liberal countries.
6: Yeah.
0: He said, you got to be careful when you go there because it may not be safe for you.
1: They really don't understand how the freaking world works, do they?
0: They do not. And it is amazing to me.
1: Good night.
0: Now, there'll be other stops on this ship as well into more favorable countries.
1: But we got a bunch of people on the ship that said, gays for Palestine. Woo!
0: Right, yes.
6: performing in Gaza one night only, and I

0: One night only.
1: Yeah. Buddy.
2: So Petty LuPone didn't have to work that night. Yeah, there you go.
1: Scott Robbins trifecta, top three of the day.
3: And finally, one.
2: I'm all about collectibles, and we have a new one. Taylor Swift and Travis Kelce's wedding making its way into the collectible world. An eBay seller has listed what they claim now is a handkerchief from the couple's July 3rd wedding. New York City, the couple's TNT monogram, and the lyric, "So it's going to be forever." It's listed right now at $100. I don't know where the bidding will stop or where it is currently, but that's just one of the many things. Apparently, that will be offered up at some point in time by guests who decided to take a few things and then bank him later.
1: The collectible part of the story with Mr. Yes. Robbins.
2: Got to have that. Got to have it.
1: Yeah.
3: Give it up.
1: Wow.
3: And hey, there you have it.
2: Listen, I got a couple of collectibles of you, buddy.
3: Scott thinks I still care.
2: No, I got old AT-40s I hung on to.
1: The Scott Robbins trifecta, top three of the day. Well done as always, Scotty.
2: Thanks.
1: Yeah.
3: Say it again.
1: Well done as always, Scotty. There you go. Okay. Oh, man. That Little League money wasn't supposed to go to strip clubs and ED pills, was it? Nimrods in the News is coming up, and a news update in just a few right here.
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5: The Mark Lee Van Camp and Robin Show. 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
6: Well, looking at the preliminary hearing for the trial of Tyler Robinson, the guy who is accused of assassinating Charlie Kirk, they're laying out a pretty good timeline of him on the campus, climbing up the stairs, getting onto the roof. It's a pretty far away surveillance video of him getting up on the roof, but they believe that this matches up with other clearer pictures from right around the time that he fired the shot.
5: It'll be interesting to see how all of this plays out. All right, thanks for the update. Nimrods of the news, it's time.
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11: I love the poorly educated.
5: All right. Nimrods in the News, we go to Las Vegas. Our friends in Vegas may already know this story. Former board president of a little league that serves families in the area has been arrested. This is after the league's board sent a letter to families notifying them of financial discrepancies in its bank accounts.
7: Uh-oh.
5: Steve Rodriguez Prado, arrested and posted bail, charged with one count of theft. That's ranging from $25,000 to $100,000. Two counts of forgery, one count of a convicted person failing to register with local law enforcement within 48 hours. What are we talking about? According to the arrest report, Prado spent $65,000 on casinos, air travel, strip clubs, ride shares, video games, erectile dysfunction medication, and car insurance.
7: My goodness.
5: The Little League money. Yes. Well, a strip club, like $1,351, including an $800 bottle of Don Julio, 1942. Dang. Also left a tip of $433.
7: Candy.
5: Also, $294 for the erectile dysfunction medication Blue Chew.
6: He was trying to make sure that you finished med school, okay?
5: Of course. Yeah. Then you got Robert Fleming, who is now running things, said, I wish it was like the old days when you could stone criminals with rocks and have the kids throw baseballs at them.
6: Oh, man.
5: And that's Nimrod's in the news.
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19: From ABC News, I'm Wayne Cabot. No day of rest in the U.S.-Iran war. Both nations hitting new targets today, with Iran attacking more ships in the strait, sending oil prices even higher. ABC's Selena Wang on this violent weekend of war.
20: Hours after the U.S. launched a large-scale attack, striking 140 military targets in Iran, Iran retaliated, targeting several Gulf nations. Jordan, Kuwait, Oman, and Qatar all intercepting incoming fire. Qatar says three people, including a child, were injured by shrapnel.
19: Now sirens are going off in Bahrain. The sudden death of Senator Lindsey Graham likely was due to an aortic tear, say doctors. The timing of his passing gives lawmakers 1 month to replace him on the ballot. ABC's Olivia Rubin.
20: South Carolina Governor Henry McMaster now facing that difficult task of filling the Senate seat Graham commanded for more than two decades. President Trump saying he has someone in mind. The governor's pick will only finish out Graham's current term, state law mandating a special election to replace him on the ballot in November when he was up for re-election.
19: Today was the hottest day since records were kept from Utah to Montana, 109 in Salt Lake City, never before seen in 150-plus years of weather keeping. Billings, Montana, 111 today, all-time high. Miles City, Montana, 115, all-time high. Fargo, North Dakota, could hit 100 tomorrow. Same for International Falls, Minnesota, up there on the Canadian border. That'd be the first triple-digit day there in 103 years. Yannick Sinner wins Wimbledon, second year in a row, fifth Grand Slam overall for him. At the movies, Moana, the live-action Disney remake, makes $43 million less than analysts had forecast. 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
19: Humans versus AI data centers. New York State has a plan.
24: A new omnibus package of legislation is awaiting New York Governor Kathy Hochul's signature, which would temporarily limit the construction of large data centers known as hyperscalers in the state.
25: Any data centers that are 20 megawatts and above, which are on a much, much larger scale than anything we've really seen before.
24: State Senator Kristen Gonzalez co-authored the bills.
25: We cannot afford to have a strained energy grid, and we cannot afford to pay higher energy bills if we did nothing.
24: Mike Dubusky, ABC News.
19: This would also require these power-hungry plants to use 90% renewables by 2040. Smoke was pouring from a circuit breaker in a Thailand pub where 27 people died in a fire. Thailand's Prime Minister Anutin Charnvirakul telling reporters patrons rushed to the back of the pub hoping to escape.
26: And when you catch a case early of Legionnaire's disease, you can actually treat this fairly straightforwardly. And we're seeing that folks, when caught early, are making it through.
19: That is the news from the City Health Commissioner in New York, Dr. Alistair Martin. No one has died among the 46 people who caught Legionnaire's disease on the Upper East Side of Manhattan. Some are already out of the hospital. And he says people who vape join the elderly in being most at risk. 180 cooling towers across New York City are being tested for the Legionella bacteria. I'm Wayne Cabot, ABC News.
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1: Welcome to the show. I hope you all had a wonderful Independence Day weekend. Hard to believe that we just celebrated 250 years of independence in the United States of America. Here's hoping we've got another 250 more in us. Have you gotten outside lately? I know I've been doing some hiking, courtesy of my girlfriend.

0: friend Kimber. Now, she lives over in Post Falls, Idaho, and I've traveled over there a few times as of late. She's got a wounded wing, as it were. She had shoulder surgery, but that doesn't keep her off the trails. Last weekend, we actually hiked the Post Falls Community Forest. That was absolutely lovely. It took us right down to the banks of the Spokane River. Previously, we've hiked along the nice riverfront trail along the other side of the Spokane River on the north end in Idaho. And we got to hike Tubbs Hill, a very popular trail and destination for hikers in Coeur d'Alene. If you haven't been to Coeur d'Alene and Post Falls and taken in both the sights of the towns and the hiking that's available there, you're missing out. Make it a point to do so. This week on the show, we've got some great guests for you. We're going to start off talking with Wayne Pacelli. He's the president of an animal rights group called Animal Wellness Action, based in Washington, D.C. And I'll be honest, this is a group that I don't see eye to eye on many topics, but we're going to discuss a topic today that we both agree 100% on, and that is the federal government's misguided plan to cull hundreds of thousands of barred owls that are naturally migrating in the Northwest. Why are they doing this? To save endangered northern spotted owls. Should we be getting in the way of evolution, and is this the way we should be doing it? I personally don't think so. Wayne doesn't either, and he's going to lay out some excellent arguments about why this is not a good plan. Bob Loomis is going to join us for an extended Max Minute. He's going to be talking about something you can use to catch Chinook salmon off the coast of Oregon, Washington, British Columbia, and Northern California this month. And we're also going to talk to Mike Carey. He's the man behind Northwest Fishing, very popular television show that you see on Fox Sports channels around the Northwest, Rocky Mountain West. You can also check out his free magazine, available at sporting goods stores and online. That would be Northwest Fishing Magazine. The July edition is out, I believe. I've even got an article in this edition, if you want to read that as well. As for our discussion, Mike and I are going to talk about walleye fishing destinations. Mike lived in Washington State for decades, loves to fish for walleye, and a couple of years ago, he moved to Montana. And he's going to tell you about his favorite places to target marble eyes in the Treasure State. Who else are we talking to? How about Maylee Anderson? She's with Visit Rainier. This is an organization dedicated to tourism in Mount Rainier National Park and around Mount Rainier National Park. There's a number of communities offering all sorts of reasons to visit there. Maylee's going to tell you about some exciting things happening within the park, to include the opening of the Road to Sunrise that happened on July 4th and the opportunity to see some great wildflowers in Mount Rainier National Park as well. Throw in our Washington Department Fish and Wildlife Trout Derby Lake of the Week, and as always, we've got a lot coming your way. So let's get things started, and let's do so in a patriotic fashion as we hear this week's edition of Bird Note.
1: This is Bird Note. Look high into the top branches of a tall tree, and you may see the source of this call, a bald eagle. Yes, that squeaky door sound comes from the official bird of the United States of America. Sitting about 3 feet tall, this majestic bird has a wingspan of more than 6 feet. Stretch your arms as far as you can, and imagine a bird whose reach is even greater. Mature bald eagles have snowy white heads and tails and powerful dark brown bodies. Their eyes, beaks, and taloned feet are shades of bright orange and yellow. Immature bald eagles, on the other hand, look so different that early ornithologists thought they were another species entirely. Young bald eagles are a patchwork of dark mottled colors, and their eyes, feet, and beaks are drabber shades of gray, brown, and yellow. It can take young eagles up to 4 years before they grow into their iconic adult colors. Even with a call that sounds like a rusty gate, the bald eagle is lord of the landscape. Go eye to eye with a bald eagle when you come to our website, birdnote.org. I'm Michael Stein.
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3: 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Since most chronic diseases have inflammation, our optimized curcumin seems to be a perfect addition to any nutritional program. It makes sense to me that preventing or reducing inflammation is a key component to our overall health. The Mayo Clinic found that curcumin can decrease swelling and inflammation, has antioxidant properties, and research suggests that curcumin can prevent cancer, or at least slow the spread of cancer, and in many instances make chemotherapy more effective. It protects our healthy cells even from radiation. 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
4: Nice job.
5: Thanks.

0: You're back in with Northwestern Outdoors Radio. I'm John Cruz. Let's talk walleye fishing. We talk about it a lot during our extended Max Minutes with Max Lure, but this time we're going to talk about walleye fishing destinations in both Washington State and Montana. One person who knows about fishing in both states is Mike Carey. He is the man behind Northwest Fishing. It's a very popular television show you can catch on Fox channels all over the Northwest and Rocky Mountain West. And you can also pick up Northwest Fishing as a magazine free, absolutely free, anywhere where you buy sporting goods in Washington State. Mike, great to have you on the show again.
1: Hi, John.
0: So let's talk a little bit about walleye fishing in Washington State. You lived in Washington State for decades. What were a couple of your favorite waters to fish when it came to catching marble eyes?
1: Potholes. I've fished more than a few times with Shelby Ross, and that is an amazing fishery. And besides potholes would be the Columbia River.
0: And, you know, the drill out here, especially with potholes, is basically you're trolling a spinner worm harness. And Shelby likes to go very minimal. He'll basically take a smile blade and a couple of beads and a slow death hook. He'll put a night crawler on it, and he'll have a bottom bouncer weight so it stays close to the bottom. And he'll troll you up some walleye. And the thing about potholes reservoir is you never know what you're going to catch there.
1: Very true.
0: Let's talk about some of the other waters worth fishing in Washington when it comes to walleye. Banks Lake. You know, it's located in eastern Washington between Cooley City and Electric City. It doesn't get the press it used to, but it's still a solid walleye fishery, isn't it?
1: Yeah. I mean, again, it's been a body of water I've fished in the past. It's always been dependable. There's definitely fish to be had.
0: And, of course, you've got Long Lake near Spokane, and you've got the Columbia River, which you mentioned, which is a fantastic fishery for walleye, all the way from essentially Portland all the way up north towards Kettle Falls. And let's not forget Lake Roosevelt, because, you know, this huge impoundment of the Columbia, year in and year out, this is a great place to catch walleye, isn't it?
1: Absolutely, and kind of unique as well, because that fishery up there, farther up the Columbia, you actually can jig them in 70 to 100 feet of water, which is a very unique way of catching walleye.
0: All right, so that's Washington, and we're going to skip Idaho, even though we both know there's some great walleye waters there. Let's head to Montana. You moved to Great Falls a few years ago. What's the closest body of water you're fishing for walleye to Great Falls?
1: Well, the closest body of water I'm fishing is about 5 miles from my house. It's the Missouri River.
0: So tell me more about fishing the mighty Missouri.
1: You know, when I first read about walleye in the Missouri, the word was it's a fishery that is really good, but there's a learning curve. And that is the truth. The stretch from Pelican Point, which is just downriver from Craig, that stretch down all the way to Fort Benton has a real diverse water sections. There's areas where you've got deep holes that are 15 to 20 feet deep, and then there's areas where you're fishing the hole is 5 feet. So it really does challenge an angler to find the walleye in the Missouri.
0: You know, out towards Shelby, there's a reservoir out there that in the past has been known for good walleye fishing, too. What's the name of it, and tell me about the fishing these days?
1: Well, you're probably talking about Tiber, the reservoir, and that reservoir has just exploded as far as fish weight. They had a tournament last year, and I believe the winning weight was somewhere around 150, 160 pounds. I mean, it was a massive amount. So really big fish.
0: All right, and we've got to talk about Fort Peck Reservoir. Now, one thing I love about Montana is they embrace fishing and hunting, and they actually have a Governor's Cup walleye tournament out at Fort Peck Reservoir every year that sells out instantly when tickets go on sale in the winter. So Fort Peck Reservoir, it is these massive, massive impoundments of the Missouri River, but there's only a few places you can really access it. Where do you fish when you fish Fort Peck?
1: So when we're fishing Fort Peck, we launch out of the Fort Peck Marina, which is on the northeast side of the reservoir right by the dam.
0: All right. And it's a little different fishing for them at Fort Peck Reservoir. I was lucky enough to go out with a guide on one trip. I was expecting we were going to be doing the whole, you know, bottom bouncer and spinner worm harness drill, but we didn't. We were actually fishing swim jigs, and we were ripping them off the bottom to catch walleye and pike and smallmouth bass. Are you doing something similar when you fish for walleye there in the summer months?
1: That is one of the unique differences between Washington and Montana is there's a lot of guys that will fish jigs. They'll fish those winged jigs, but they also will troll worm harnesses. The time that we fished walleye, because mostly when I go to Fort Peck, it's after those Chinook, but we've fished walleye with worm harnesses when we do, just because it's familiar to me and I'm more comfortable with it. But yeah, there's more than one way to skin a walleye, and Montana definitely is not afraid of trying different methods.
0: Let's change topics here. Let's talk about the current edition of Northwest Fishing Magazine. The July edition is out. What are folks going to find in it?
1: We've got the usual assortment of fun articles. Getting back to the Missouri River in particular, you know, one of the things out here is there's snakes and there's a whole lot of bears suddenly showing up. So I wrote an article specifically about fishing safety when you're around those creatures. They're out there and you got to keep your eyes open. But we've also looking at salmon season because that's coming up. And Everett Toho Derby, the estuary sturgeon article we have, and also Gary Lewis has provided a really nice article on the Oxbow Reservoir in Oregon.
0: You know, Gary Lewis, one of the most talented outdoors professionals out there, especially when it comes to writing articles. So that'll definitely be worth reading. Lots of other good articles, too, in every edition of Northwest Fishing Magazine. And again, it's absolutely free. Just go to your local sporting goods store and look for a copy. Pick one up. Don't feel guilty about, you know, walking out the door with it, because you're supposed to walk out the door with it. It doesn't cost you a thing, but the content is great.
1: You can also sign up for the magazine on our website and get it every month on your email, and that would be Northwest Fishing TV. And then finally, we launched an app a couple months ago where you can get the magazines straight on the app as well as watch prior TV episodes on the app. And that can be found on the Google or the iPhone stores.
0: That's Northwest Fishing, folks. Keep up on everything that's going on when it comes to fishing here in the Northwest. Mike, always a pleasure to have you on, and good luck fishing this summer.
1: Thank you, John. I appreciate it, and best of luck to you with your piscatorial pursuits.

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1: 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We've got a pill float that keeps it just off of the bottom where the fish like to bite. And that Spindrift hook is absolutely phenomenal. You could tip it with any kind of bait.
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0: You know what time it is? It's time again for another extended Max Minute. This time the topic is catching Chinook salmon off the coast of Oregon and Washington. With us here to tell you more, Bob Loomis. Bob, welcome back.
12: Thank you, John.
0: So early summer is prime time for fishing off the coast here in the Northwest. If you're out there trying to get into those Chinook salmon, how are you going about doing it?
12: Well, John, I'm going to put on a scent flash, paddle flasher, along with a large wiggle hoochie. And probably, you know, those fish are going to be down deeper right off the bat. They're going to be down in that 200-foot type water. And, it would, you know, they'll work their way through the water columns according to bait and everything. But early in the season, they'll be a little bit deeper and then work their way up. But, yeah, scent flash, paddle flasher that you can load up with any type of scent. And a wiggle hoochie works absolutely fantastic out front.
0: Now, Max Lure actually has a couple of different salmon lures with hoochies on them. Tell me about a couple you'd recommend here specifically.
12: Well, the wiggle hoochie itself is a crankbait style bill that you can put anywhere from a 4-inch to a 6-inch skirt on, a hoochie body, and you can come up with all sorts of colors. We've got four different colors of bills, and, you know, they've got chartreuse, hot orange, hot pink, a UV color, and just a straight clear. So you can mix and match and create all sorts of colors with the different colored hoochies that are out there today.
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0: You're back in with Northwestern Outdoors Radio. Truly one of America's gems. It's Mount Rainier National Park. We haven't visited there for a while. That's why we've got Maylee Anderson on the line. She's the person behind Visit Rainier. Maylee, it's been a while. It's great to have you back on the show.
1: Thanks. Happy to be here.
0: It's July, and that means it's a very exciting month when it comes to visiting Mount Rainier. Let's talk about a few things here. And I guess the first thing we should talk about is on July 4th, a very special road and a visitor center opened up. Tell us about Sunrise.
1: The road to Sunrise opened. They're so excited.
0: Okay, so tell me a little bit about this part of the park. A lot of folks just go through Longmire and they head up to Paradise and that's it, but they're really missing out. They miss the road to Sunrise, aren't they?
1: It's the highest place in the park you can drive a car to. You've got sweeping glacier views up there, access to some pretty iconic hikes, the Burrows at Fremont. It's a very special section of the park.
0: Now, there's a visitor center up there.
1: Yes.
0: But there's no inn or anything, is there?
1: No, there's no lodging in the Sunrise part of the park. That would be over at the Longmire and Paradise section. So for visitors that are staying overnight, your closest lodging is either going to be camping at the White River Campground or staying over in the Crystal Mountain area. We've also got some vacation rentals.
0: Okay, well, let's talk about the more common ways that folks visit the park. As you mentioned, it's going through Longmire. That's where the headquarters is, and then up to Paradise. And everybody loves to go to Paradise because of the wildflowers. Let's talk about something else here, and that would be what brings folks to the park. Now, the mountain's definitely the star, and you just can't get away over that beautiful towering peak of Mount Rainier. But besides gazing at the mountain, what are folks doing? Is it hiking? Is it wildflowers? Is it wildlife watching? What is it?
1: Wildflowers, even. But taking a scenic ride on Stevens Canyon, amazing.
0: Oh, I never even thought of that. Last year, you had to have a reservation to get into the park, and that was a little bit cumbersome. Is that being required again this year?
1: Not this year. It's open access in 2026. The park can still get extremely busy during summer. Arriving early or later in the day can help improve your experience.
0: And speaking of things that have changed in recent years, there's a closure up in the northwest end of the park. Tell me about this situation.
1: The historic Fairfax Bridge is closed indefinitely, so that has cut off all vehicle access to the Carbon River and the Mowich entrances to the park. So our visitors this year are going to enter the park via the Squally entrance, the White River entrance, or the Stevens Canyon entrance. If you've got it in yet, you can hike through the backcountry to get down to the Carbon River and Mowich part of the park, but all vehicle access is cut off until we come up with a different solution to replace that Fairfax Bridge.
0: So, Maylee, as folks visit the park this summer, there is something new besides the travel restrictions, some being lifted, some not, that folks ought to consider. And that's the fact that there's a drought across the Northwest this summer. What does that mean for visitors to the park?
1: Well, we're encouraging visitors to help out by bringing plenty of drinking water and planning ahead to find a way to keep that cool, because you're going to be more likely to stay hydrated if that water is at a reasonable temperature. Little things, like even if you can take care of one restroom stop before arriving at the park, that's going to help reduce demand on the park facilities. Because the mountain is having a drought, if we can get visitors to make those small steps, that's going to make a huge difference this summer.
0: You know, everyone focuses on the park itself, but the fact of the matter is you have a number of gateway communities that also have some great recreational opportunities. What are some things you'd recommend folks do outside the park this summer if they want to do something outdoorsy?
1: There are some really cool ways you can have a Rainier experience outside of the park. Crystal Mountain Resort, for example, they've got the scenic gondola. Up at the top of Crystal Mountain, you have the highest elevation restaurant in the entire state. On a clear day, you can get views of the surrounding Cascades and Rainier. It's jaw-dropping up there. And then over at Northwest Trek Wildlife Park, that's a wildlife park that's got over 700 acres. You can take a tram tour through it. You can take this really cool off-road adventure tour. Over in Elby, we've got the Mount Rainier Scenic Railroad doing steam train rides. There are guided trail rides on horseback. You can kayak, paddleboard, fish, boat, camp. We've got multiple state parks and national forests. There is a ton of outdoor recreation for sure.
0: Well, Maylee, something tells me there's probably a website folks can go to find out about all this, isn't there?
1: Yeah, there sure is. VisitRainier.com. I have made sure to pack that website with info on the national park, seasonal conditions, places to stay, things to see and do, suggested itineraries, and you can even talk to me on the website. You can email me, and I will be happy to help with answering questions.
0: Now, some of our listeners are thinking, I want to go to Mount Rainier National Park. I want to go right now, if not this weekend, the next weekend. But the fact of the matter is, it's really popular. Any suggestions for those who are spur-of-the-moment travelers who want to visit the park and stay at least somewhere nearby?
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0: 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Take it all in. You're going to absolutely love it. Maylee, thanks for sharing this with us today on Northwestern Outdoors Radio. Next, he's back. That's right, Mark Bush, the owner of Twisted Waters Guide Service. He's based out of the Dalles, but this time of year, he heads to the Cowlitz River in southwest Washington. He's targeting summer steelhead, and he wants to help you catch them. Mark, welcome to the show.
2: Well, it's always a pleasure to be here.
0: Tell me about this summer steelhead fishery on the Cowlitz. It's one of the best that we have in Washington State, isn't it?
2: It's as close to Disneyland as we're going to get for steelheaders in western Washington.
0: So there's a couple of places to catch them. I know creel checkers will check below the Interstate 5 bridge, but correct me if I'm wrong, most steelhead anglers are fishing above the bridge towards the hatchery, aren't they?
2: Most guides and anglers are launching out of the Blue Creek boat launch hatchery area.
0: And how do you go about catching these fish, and what's the limit?
2: The state limit is 3 fish. Guides pretty much kind of try to regulate ourselves and go down to a limit of 2 fish per person. I really enjoy back trolling for these fish. Anyone can hop in the boat. It's really easy. You put your line out to 45 feet, turn the handle on the reel, put it in the rod holder, and you're fishing. Most other guides are doing a technique called bobber dogging.
0: You know, the thing I like about back trolling is that you've got control of exactly where that bait's going to be. You can put it right in front of the fish's nose. It really is a guide's friend because you don't have to coach the client to try to do that for them. So what are you using? Are you using, you know, back in the day they used tadpoles. What are you using?
2: I like the tadpoles still, but the maglips and quickfish are always a good go-to lure as well. We've also started using diver and bait about 15 years ago, I think it really hit the mark up here for back trollers.
0: All right. Well, the bottom line is this. If you want to catch some summer steelhead on the Cowlitz River all the way up to mid-August, the person to contact is Mark Bush with Twisted Waters Guide Service. 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You can also find them online at twistedwaters-gs.com. Thanks so much, Mark.
2: Thank you.
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0: You're back in with Northwestern Outdoors Radio. I'm John Cruz. We've got a very interesting topic. It's about the northern spotted owl. It's about the barred owl. And it's about the federal government's plan to basically cull barred owls to protect spotted owls in the Northwest. It's very controversial, to say the least. And whether or not it's going to be successful is also up for question. With us here to tell you more about this issue and weigh in with his opinion is Wayne Pacelli. He's the president of Animal Wellness Action. It's an animal rights group that is based in Washington, D.C. Wayne, welcome to the show.
1: Thanks for having me.
0: So, Wayne, you and I don't necessarily see eye to eye on a lot of issues, but I think we do on this one. Let's start off with the northern spotted owl. Now, this is native to the Pacific Northwest. It's an endangered species. How did it get that way?
1: Northern spotted owls are one of 19 species of owls in North America. And as you know, they inhabit the Pacific Coast states. They favor old growth forests where they have deep cavities in the trees. Those are nesting sites for them. They've been around for a long time, but in the last 150 years, they have been really kind of literally on the chopping block because the trees that they need for survival have been the target of timber companies because the volume of timber is so great with these big trees. And over time, they just, saw major timber cutting activity, the amount of board feet that was taken off of our public lands and private lands through the decades in Washington, Oregon, and Northern California was substantial. That put them in peril, and they were listed as threatened with extinction in 1990 across their range, and it was that issue over Endangered Species Act that led to the timber wars of the 80s and 90s.
0: The timber wars is right. A lot of Oregonians are still very bitter. The timber industry was huge in Oregon back in the 70s and the 80s. And these protections to spotted owls really cut into their livelihoods. On the other hand, you had people who were very passionate about protecting them, literally chaining themselves against trees to prevent them from being cut down. In the end, a lot of habitat preservation was carved out for the spotted owl, and yet they continued to decline. And one of the reasons for that is the introduction of the barred owl. Now, the barred owl, it wasn't like somebody illegally stalking bass and throwing them out of a 5-gallon bucket into a pond, or in this case, in the Pacific Northwest. The barred owl is native to the eastern United States. It's slowly been migrating into the Northwest, hasn't it?
1: Yes,

0: mean, they've been around since the Pleistocene, so thousands and thousands of years, really from Maine out to the Dakotas, south down to New Mexico, and then back east through Florida. So really well more than two-thirds of the United States. And over the last 100 years, they've moved completely out west. You know, perhaps it was because of warming. They could go a little farther north and go to the boreal forests, which are continuous across the Canadian subcontinent. They're a forest owl, so they need trees to kind of hopscotch their way along. And also, you know, Native American communities in the west would cut down trees and burn trees in order to create grasslands that were favored for the bison, which was so central in terms of hunting and utilization of the bison for those tribal communities. So between those, we just had more trees for them to get west. So they came west. The spotted owl was in trouble well before the barred owls arrived in any substantial numbers. So I don't think anyone can logically peg the spotted owl's problems on the barred owl. But this was a normal range expansion. I reject the idea that this is an invasive species. This species, the North American barred owl, lives only in North America. This is a very modest range expansion. And if you look at the forests in Oregon and Washington, they've got a lot of species that you didn't see 100 years ago. You know, we really changed the landscape practices. Animals adapt. That's what they do. It's ludicrous to look at a 1900 map and say, oh, this is the range of a species in 1900, and if we're beyond that range, then they're an invasive species. It's ludicrous, an anti-biological, anti-evolutionary view, and I think that's the basis for the U.S. Fish and Wildlife Service making its claim that they can shoot 450,000 barred owls. It's predicated on a really false assumption.
1: You know, and that's the gist of it, is the U.S. Fish and Wildlife Service, to protect the northern spotted owl, literally wants to kill 450,000 barred owls that are just naturally migrating into the area at a cost of $1.3 billion. So I understand that the barred owl is moving into the spotted owl's territory, but why can't they coexist? Why are they a threat to the spotted owl?
0: Well, listen, competition is what happens. Capitalism, it also happens in ecosystems. You do have winners and losers in nature, just like you do in a market economy. And spotted owls have been declining, have been continuing to decline for decades, and they're very niche. Barred owls are more adaptive. I mean, they can live in the old forest, but they can live in early successional forests as well. They can live on the edge where forest meets grassland. So it is just the nature of this world that certain species are going to claim more area, and other species are going to retract their occupying of different habitats. That's nature. And I don't think the U.S. Fish and Wildlife Service can put its thumb on the balancing scale here and favor the species. We can't play God in nature. And this whole barred owl plan is completely unworkable. They're going to kill 450,000 owls, but over 30 years. So it's 15 to 20,000 barred owls per year, if they can even do it, because it's going to be very difficult to get to them in wilderness areas and other roadless areas. But what's going to happen is you're going to shoot some barred owls, be plenty of other barred owls surviving. The juveniles disperse because these forest owls are territorial. So they will find the vacant habitat and reoccupy it. Then you'll be back to the start. You'll be on a never-ending killing treadmill. We're going to waste our tax dollars. You're not going to help the spotted owl. You're just going to have a massive body count of barred owls for no good purpose.
1: So, Wayne, thanks for laying this out for us. It really helps. Now, here's another question, and this is more philosophical than anything else, but it's the one that gets me. Are we interfering with the natural progress of evolution here? And do we have the right to do this?
0: I'm not sure if we have the right to do it, but I think that we are unable to do it well. I mean, these animals have moved because we've changed the habitats that they lived in. We've created opportunities for them, and they've seized it. That's what animals do. I mean, if you accept the idea that human beings came over the Bering Land Bridge 18,000 years ago, they dispersed into what we now view as modern Alaska, and they dispersed all over Canada, across the United States, or what we now see as the United States, Central America, all the way down to the tip of South America to Tierra del Fuego. That was a human range expansion. This is what species do. This is happening every day with thousands of species, and we do not have enough resources at the U.S. Fish and Wildlife Service to try to manage social relations between species and to stop natural range expansion. So I think we're way out of bounds here. I think it's unworkable. It's costly. And I think that, you know, the Endangered Species Act should not be used as a sword to to kill native species. It's a shield to protect species from human activities that cause their extinction or near extinction. This is not the purpose of the ESA.
1: Well, I'll tell you what, folks, very well thought out arguments, and quite frankly, I completely agree with them, from Wayne Pacelli, the president of the Animal Wellness Action. If folks want to continue to follow this story as it unfolds, how can they do so?
0: Go to animalwellnessaction.org and learn about our campaigns. We are, trying to stop this kill. The government is financing it. It's going to cost $1.35 billion. Over 30 years, it's a colossal waste of money. If you're concerned about government run amok, this is a case example for you to be worried about.
1: Wayne, we're running short on time here. I've got to ask you about something that's a very hot topic here in the Northwest, Initiative Petition 28. It's made the ballot, and voters in Oregon are going to decide whether to ban hunting, fishing, quite a bit of livestock production, and even pest control in the Beaver State. I'm guessing you don't have time to talk about this right now. This is a whole other can of worms, but can we get you on in the future to get your thoughts on this subject as well?
0: I'd be happy to talk to you about it. We have not been supporting it. We're not supporting it, and I'd be happy to explain why.
1: All right. Stay tuned for that conversation, folks. That is going to be a good one. And that's Wayne Pacelli telling you all about the conflict between spotted owls, barred owls, and the federal government's likely misguided way of dealing with the situation. Wayne, thanks for shining a light on this today on Northwestern Outdoors Radio.
0: Grateful to you. Thank you so much.

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2: I'm glad you're back because it's time for your annual Washington Department of Fish and Wildlife Trout Derby Lake of the Week. Now, this time we're heading towards the border of Oregon and Washington, just north of the Dalles in Oregon. If you cross the bridge there, just south of the dam, you're going to find a sign that takes you to Spearfish Lake. If you follow the sign, you're going to find an Army Corps of Engineer park and a little 22-acre lake. Now, Spearfish Lake is planted with rainbow trout, and yes, some of those trout have got those green tags that are worth prizes. So far, trout caught there have netted winners, Shakespeare Durango poles, tackle boxes, and more. And there's four prizes still waiting to be claimed from this little lake. So if you find yourself in Klickitat County at the south end of south central Washington, head to Spearfish Lake and see if you can reel in some rainbow trout there. They get as big as 11 pounds, so I don't think the tag ones are that big. Very good shoreline access. Two-pole fishing is allowed. And don't be surprised if you don't catch a spare bluegill or brown bullhead, too. That's Spearfish Lake in South Klickitat County, just north of the Dalles. If you want to find more WDFW Derby lakes, just go to their website, wdfwderby.com. Look for a lake near you. There's been over 100 lakes stocked with green tag trout, and you've got until October 31st to catch them and go to the website and turn them in and get a prize yourself. There's some pretty impressive prizes out there, too. The website again, wdfwderby.com. On that note, it's time to wrap things up. 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
1: From ABC News, I'm Wayne Cabot. Pope Leo praying for peace after a weekend of war. The U.S. hitting Iran. Iran hitting ships in the Strait of Hormuz. Russia hitting Ukraine. Heard here on closed circuit TV next to a playground. A special primary to replace Lindsey Graham as South Carolina senator, August 11th, less than a month away. Doctors think that a tear in the main artery of his heart is what killed him. ABC's Jay O'Brien.
2: Graham's office sharing the preliminary findings from the medical examiner, showing the senator died from a ruptured aorta stemming from heart disease. It came just hours after Graham returned from Ukraine. He had just turned 71 years old on Thursday.
1: Kentucky Senator Mitch McConnell says he fell, which is why he's been in the hospital for the past month. He says people his age are sensitive about showing vulnerability. He's 84 and still in the hospital. Taking a slip in the grass, the top-ranked player at Wimbledon hurt his knee, and then Jannik Sinner went on to win his second consecutive Wimbledon title, his fifth Grand Slam. The World Cup down to the semis now. France versus Spain Tuesday at Dallas Stadium. England versus Argentina Wednesday in Atlanta. Same as it ever was, referee calls are in the spotlight.
3: The ball appearing to alter course after hitting a camera wire high up in the stadium. Soccer's governing body, FIFA, saying it didn't because its sensors weren't triggered. From that red card for the star US striker to Egypt's stunning goal ruled out. Video replay systems in the spotlight in a host of matches at this World Cup. Some coaches, players and fans arguing it makes the game better. Others say it slows the sport down and doesn't always produce the right decision.
1: ABC's Tom Sufi Burge there about the Norway-England game. 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
1: A fast and furious storm filled Philadelphia with water, swamping homes, rearranging street parking even. ABC's Elizabeth Worthington is there.
9: More than a dozen parked cars were pushed by the rushing water.
10: And then next thing you know, I saw all of our cars over here just come down a block,
9: slamming into each other or into street poles.
11: I don't have no car. I don't know how I'm going to get to work.
9: The water flooded Kiana Futrell's first floor.
11: It was up to my thighs.
9: The city is prioritizing incidents based on severity.
11: I lost everything. My insurance don't cover it. I don't know how I'm going to recover.
9: Mayor Sherelle Parker said response teams are working to address all impacted neighborhoods and asked for patience.
1: The mayor has declared a disaster. Neighbors are starting GoFundMes. People ran to a bathroom hoping to escape a fire that engulfed a Bangkok pub early Monday, a horrific scene as the Prime Minister, Anutin Charnvirakul, found survivors whose friends ran to the back.
12: Many of them were not able to make their way out.
1: At least 27 people died. California Congressman Ro Khanna is calling on Israeli Prime Minister Benjamin Netanyahu to investigate the Israeli settlers and the IDF soldiers who he says detained him and three other Americans Thursday in the West Bank. Ro Khanna wondering how Americans with passports can be treated this way. Meantime, the IDF acknowledges carrying out strikes in Gaza Sunday. Local reports saying six Palestinians died, including a 9-year-old girl. Wayne Cabot, ABC News.
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17: It's the weekend. If the ceasefire is off, are we back at war? We start here. The U.S. fires a barrage at Iran as President Trump declares the deal is done.
18: I don't want to deal with them anymore, but they're scum.
17: What to expect from each country going forward? Graham Plattner calls it quits.
19: We believe that for the movement to continue, it can't be made.
17: So who decides who replaces him in the main Senate race? And questions grow about the health of Senator Mitch McConnell.
20: We still have not seen Senator McConnell or heard his voice.
17: A hospital stay has been confirmed, but not much else. We'll walk you through an increasingly worrisome absence. From ABC News, this is Start Here Weekend. I'm Brad Milkey. The ceasefire agreement between the U.S. and Iran is 3 weeks old, that memorandum of understanding that was supposed to effectively end the war. And yet for weeks now, this agreement has been put to the test, despite language that says the Strait of Hormuz is supposed to be free and accessible to all. Iran has fired drones at cargo ships. The U.S. has responded with quick counterattacks, not full-scale barrages, more like medium-scale strikes meant to scare Iran straight. But that clearly hasn't happened. This week, as mourners packed Tehran for the funeral of their supreme leader killed in an airstrike at the start of this war, Iran launched yet another drone at a ship in the strait. The U.S. responded with an even bigger series of counterstrikes. Then Iran went after American allies like Qatar. And this week, Trump himself, in Turkey for a NATO summit, declared this agreement was over before unleashing an even bigger broadside against the Iranians. Big developments here. ABC's White House correspondent Karen Travers has been with Trump all week. She's in Turkey's capital of Ankara now. Karen, is the ceasefire over? What happened here?
21: That's what the president said. He said it was dead. He said it was over.
18: I think it's over. I don't want to deal with them anymore. They're scum. You know what scum is? They're scum. They're sick people.
21: This was a ceasefire deal that the president signed just 3 weeks ago. And he signed that with great fanfare, of course. And he was very complimentary at the time about the negotiators and how they got to that place.
18: Hopefully it's going to be a good relationship and we're going to get along. And if we don't, we go back to where we started. But I don't think that's going to be necessary.
21: But now he was pushed just on that simple question. Is the memo of understanding dead? Is the ceasefire over? And he said yes.
18: There's something wrong with them. They're cuckoo. As far as I'm concerned, it's over.
21: And so now there are a lot of questions, Brad, of course, about what comes next.
18: Right.
21: And the president indicated that he thinks negotiations with Iran are a waste of time.
18: As far as I'm concerned, it's just a waste of time dealing with them. They're liars.
21: He also said that there could still be some engagement between his special envoy, Steve Witkoff, his son-in-law, Jared Kushner, and the Iranians. So there were some mixed messages from the president.
18: I think they are more rational, but based on their actions over the last week or two, They're not doing a service to the people.
21: This also comes, though, as the president was threatening more strikes against Iran. And, you know, this is already, as you mentioned, there had been strikes this week, the U.S. and Iran going back and forth. That was the third round of attacks since the ceasefire agreement was signed. And, you know, there were a lot of questions about whether the ceasefire was even still in place, given their two sides firing back and forth at each other. The president accused Iran of violating that agreement every day. But this was a pretty significant hit that the United States launched, hitting those defense and coastal surveillance systems. Mm-hmm. They went after missile and drone launch strikes and port facilities. And they also hit these Iranian small boats. And that was a big deal, too.
0: Like, if they were trying to do a tit for tat earlier, we're getting beyond that at this point.
21: He said this was a powerful response. They wanted to send a big message. But Iran fired right back, and they launched the attacks, as we have seen them do, targeting U.S. military sites in Bahrain and Kuwait. You know, the question I think that many Americans and around the world, leaders the president were meeting with, of course, would say, does this mean we're back to full-scale war? And the president was asked that, and he said, no.
18: No, I don't think it's going to start again. I think it's going to go very quickly. They hit a couple of ships, and so we hit them much harder. When they hit, we hit 10 times harder. You know,
21: but again, Brad, he is still threatening to continue these strikes. And he said at one point, he's not even sure he wants to make a deal. He said, quote, let's just finish the job.
0: Well, this was so confusing because the president said, like, I'm done with these people in terms of the negotiators. Mm-hmm. But on the other hand, he said before that these negotiators now are better than the ones before. And it was his choice to deal with them in the first place in terms of this war. It's now clear he has wanted to end this war. So I guess I'm just trying to figure out what his options even are. Because when you say there's no more ceasefire, to me, that sounds like we're back at war.
21: Yeah, and our colleague Michelle Stoddard, our White House reporter, was in the press pool with the president. So, you know, that group of reporters that are with him and get a chance to shout questions at him and all of the photo ops he has. And she asked him, you know, if you're declaring negotiations are a waste of time, how do you plan to get Iran's nuclear material? How do you get a deal at this point on Iran's nuclear program? Because that's been the stated reason for all of this. And you and I have talked about this. That's what they're supposed to be doing right now. We're in this 60-day window as laid out in that deal 3 weeks ago between the U.S. and Iran. They opened up the Strait of Hormuz. They, you know, kind of got past some of those initial things. And then they were supposed to spend 60 days negotiating the nuclear program. They haven't even gotten to that yet because they've still been going over the actual details of the memo. And so when Michelle asked him, if you're declaring a waste of time even dealing with the Iranians, how do you get to the end game,
0: right,
21: the goal that you laid out here? And he said, we've already got the nuclear material. Because it's so far underground, nobody else could get it except us. And on that bigger question of how do you reach a deal on the fate, the future of Iran's nuclear program, the president just didn't answer her on that.
0: Wow. Okay, then what are the other big takeaways then from this summit? Because obviously, Iran was always going to be the thing everyone was talking about. But on the other hand, there's a lot of conflicts and a lot of tension between the U.S. and the rest of the NATO alliance right now.
21: Yeah, so interestingly, you know, Iran was not supposed to be the big focus. It was at the G7 because that was when the president was talking about the memo of understanding. You know, he had just signed it digitally. This summit, though, was really going to focus on Ukraine. That's what the NATO leaders wanted to focus on. That's what President Zelensky wanted to focus on. And even the White House had a big focus on that.
18: Ukraine has tremendous potential. He understands that. We talk about that. He talks about that more than he talks about the war.
21: The president was meeting one-on-one with President Zelensky, a much more prominent focus than he had given Zelensky and Ukraine at the G7 last month. But it definitely was overshadowed by everything that happened with Iran. This escalation, the president's threats, his declaration that he's done negotiating. But still, there was progress on the Ukraine issue.
2: We are trying to move this war to the sky from the battlefield. That's why we now begin to control the battlefield.
0: All right, and we are up against a quick break right now. But when we come back, we'll talk more about what progress there could be here. That's after the break.
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0: Welcome back to Start Here Weekend from ABC News. I'm Brad Milkey. Before the break, we were talking with ABC's Karen Travers about tensions with Iran and that despite the backdrop of war, there was an effort to try to keep the focus on Ukraine during this NATO summit in Turkey this week. So, Karen, you said there was progress here on the Ukraine part of it, at least. What is President Volodymyr Zelensky looking for or requesting from NATO?
21: Zelensky was coming in with a very specific request. He wanted the United States and European countries to step up their support of air defense systems. Of course, in the last week, we've seen Russia really escalate their strikes on Kyiv, the capital city. They're targeting residential buildings. There have been dozens of civilians that have been killed. And Zelensky has said, you know, we need more protection to shoot those down. The president indicated that U.S. help is on the way for Ukraine. He's going to allow them to make Patriot air defense systems.
18: We're going to give a license to you to make Patriots. That's pretty cool, right? This way you can't complain that we're not giving them enough. He said, make them yourself.
21: This was just what Zelensky wanted to hear. That was what the big goal was. But largely, that message on Ukraine very much overshadowed by all of the events surrounding Iran.
0: Right, and Ukraine needs those interceptors now. They are facing a surge of missile attacks by Russia. But overall, you could just tell how kind of frustrated the president was with the international community in all of this. Like at one point he said, we're going to stop doing trade with Spain. He called it a wasted cause. You could say it goes all the way back to his frustration with these NATO allies for not engaging more heavily in Iran in particular. But Karen Travers watching some frayed relationships right now in Ankara, Turkey. Thank you.
21: Thanks, Brad.
0: The pressure had been growing for days for Graham Plattner to drop out of the main Senate race. On Wednesday, as he denied new accusations of sexual misconduct, it seemed destined to happen, and yet hours went by. Nothing. Some speculated that the veteran oyster catcher turned Democratic nominee was trying to engineer his exit from this race, telling state party leaders, yeah, I'll step aside if you replace me with someone I like. Others wondered if he was considering maybe sticking it out. Well, finally, Wednesday night, he made it official. He's out. But while he still has lots of questions to address about his own history, the questions about the Senate race, well, they now turn to Maine Democrats. ABC's Hannah Damase covers politics. She's been in Maine this week, watching what has really become a train wreck of a campaign. Hannah, can we just start with Plattner himself? What did he say here?
1: Yeah, I mean, the first thing we need to talk about in that video is that he began denying the allegations again, some of the several allegations of sexual assault with those former girlfriends of his who went to multiple news outlets to share their experience with Plattner.
4: I have faced some very serious allegations, and I just want to make it clear, this is all false. The things that have been claimed did not happen. It's not real.
1: It wasn't until towards the end of the video where we actually heard him withdraw from the race.
4: We believe that for the movement to continue, it can't be made.
1: It's been kind of building up this moment over the past few days, really, ever since those latest allegations popped up earlier this week. We saw several national Democrats call for him to withdraw from the race. We saw several national campaign finance arms said explicitly, we're not going to finance this race in Maine if you stay in the race, if you continue to be the nominee. He was really left with no other choice. They were kind of squeezing him out. And it was also in that same video where he also said that he was blaming the political establishment, Democrats, for pushing him out of this race.
4: Those in power who have the ability to do so are using these allegations as an excuse to take away all of the things that we need to run a campaign.
1: Voters wait to see what happens next.
0: Well, that's my question for you, Hannah. What does happen next? Because he also said one of the reasons he was doing this now was he has a deadline. If he can get off the ballot, it's got to happen soon. Who do you put on the ballot, though? What is that process even like?
1: I mean, luckily, Maine Democrats kind of put forward that next step. They will be holding some type of party convention to help pick their next nominee. A lot of us actually were talking about how this kind of reminds us of 2024 when Biden dropped out of the race and Democrats were scrambling last minute to find a new nominee, which ended up being Kamala Harris. But in Maine, the big difference is they have a lot of options. Maine Democrats have a very large bench to pick from. Troy Jackson, who ran in this past primary cycle, and Shannon Bella, who is the current state secretary of state and who lost in her gubernatorial primary election this past cycle.
4: It needs to be open, transparent, and democratic. It needs to be reflecting the will and the values of the people that built this movement, the people that showed up on June 9th.
1: And this whole entire process, which both Plattner has said, and as well as Maine Democrat St. Clair's have said, they want this to be an open process that includes Maine voters, that this is out in the open.
0: Well, yeah. In fact, Hannah, I know one Maine Democrat said she was Plattner's chosen successor. Do you want to be endorsed by Graham Plattner at this point? Like, if he's stepping aside in disgrace, I guess, how do Democrats play this? What are they hoping happens here?
1: I mean, it's kind of the unknown right now. I will say just one thing, though. Most likely people do not want Graham Plattner's endorsement, just given everything that has happened. I know I spoke with one Maine voter, Kat Beatty. She's a mother. She lives in Bangor, Maine. She said that Graham Plattner has kind of tainted this Democratic primary for Maine Democrats.
2: So disappointed. Like, I thought this year we would finally get Susan Collins out of office. She's been in office longer than my kids have been alive.
1: But I guess after last night, she might be a little bit more hopeful, because she told us when we spoke with her earlier this week that she would only have more hope that they would flip the seat and take it away from Susan Collins if Plattner was out of the race.
0: Well, and this is what's so difficult, is he had basically told Maine voters that the whole system is corrupt. You shouldn't trust it. Trust me instead. Now he's stepping aside, saying we're all going to have to rally behind whoever gets chosen here. And yet he's also saying he doesn't trust the system that ousted him. So how united are Maine Democrats going to be here? And again, like you said, this crucial Senate seat. Hannah Damase up there in Portland, Maine right now. Thank you.
1: Thank you.
0: Mitch McConnell is no longer the Senate majority leader, but he is still a Republican U.S. senator, an influential one.
5: I think what's not in dispute is that NATO is the most important military alliance in world history.
0: Just in the last few years, though, at various points, there had been concerns about his health. In 2023, he suffered a bad fall. He went to the hospital for a concussion and rib fracture. Within months, he fell again coming off a plane. He's a polio survivor, so these aren't the most unforeseeable things in the world. But then just days later, he alarmed onlookers when he was speaking at the Senate and just froze in the middle of a sentence.
5: There's been good bipartisan cooperation and a string of...
0: He was silent for more than 20 seconds.
6: Okay, Mitch.
0: Eventually, some colleagues gently led him back to an office. Well, recently, in what is expected to be the final year of his term, Mitch McConnell went to the hospital. Some voters feared the worst. Reporters waited for updates.
9: He wants to be back, but I'll defer to his staff on, when.
0: That was 3 weeks ago. The public has not seen him since, and the questions in Kentucky and around the country are only growing louder. Let's start today with ABC's Ali Pacorn, who covers the Senate for us. Ali, first off, can you just explain what we know about Senator McConnell at this point? Like, when was he hospitalized? How did that happen?
10: Well, right. So let's take it back to last month to get things started. So in mid-June, on June 14th, Senator McConnell is hospitalized, and a spokesperson for his office confirms that he has been hospitalized, although very little information is provided about what has happened to him and whether he's all right. We just know that he is in the hospital. Now, in the weeks that followed that initial hospitalization, ABC News was able to review some EMS phone calls regarding that day. What we ultimately learned is that emergency medical personnel were dispatched to McConnell's Washington home to attend to an unconscious person who appeared to be in cardiac arrest. Now, those EMS recordings do not directly mention Mitch McConnell, but you do hear sort of this play-by-play suggesting that they're responding to someone in cardiac distress at his address. For instance, at 8:36 a.m., you hear a dispatcher directing ALS response ambulances to McConnell's residence for a, quote, unconscious person.
11: Medical officer, medic engine 3, medic 3, ALS response, unconscious.
10: And then at 8:42, an EMS responder identified as that medic that is responding responds, saying to inform the supervisor of CPR in progress.
12: Medic, great communications. He's informing the supervisor of CPR in progress.
10: Then at 8:43, the dispatcher says,
11: EMS to respond for cardiac arrest.
10: EMS to respond for cardiac arrest, and once again repeats McConnell's address. So I should be clear, ABC News has reached out, never got a response from McConnell's team about those audio clips specifically.
0: But wait, so if there are reports of an unconscious person at his house in cardiac arrest, and we know Mitch McConnell had to go to the hospital, Did he have a heart attack? Did he wake up eventually? I mean, what do we know about his condition at this point?
10: Right. So now you're landing on what is a pretty big question here. There is a big lack of information about what exactly is going on with the senator. But here's what we do know. The day after he's hospitalized, that's a Sunday, June 14th, the Senate returns to Washington. That's June 15th. And we see lawmakers, Senate leadership, namely Senate Majority Leader John Thune and Senate Republican Whip John Barrasso.
3: Can you just tell us a little bit about how he is and when you think he might be back?
9: Sounded good. He wants to be back.
10: They tell us, a group of reporters, that they've spoken to McConnell over the phone, that he's eager to return to Capitol Hill, that he's okay.
0: All right, we're actually going to take a quick break right here. But when we come back, we will have more on the timeline of events here right after the break.
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0: Welcome back to Start Here Weekend from ABC News. I'm Brad Milkey. Before the break, we were talking with ABC's Ali Pekorn about the health status of Senator Mitch McConnell. And Ali, you mentioned a few Republican senators last month said McConnell was okay and that they had spoken to him. But what happened after those mid-June phone calls?
10: The Senate's in session for almost another 2 weeks, and McConnell, he doesn't show up during that time. His office issues a statement at the beginning of the following week saying that while the senator is recovering, he won't be on the Hill that week. The Senate goes out of town, and then on July 2nd, his team issues another statement saying that he appreciates the outpouring of support he's receiving and is continuing his recovery in the hospital. Answering one question we've had, which is whether the senator is still in the hospital, they say that the senator is continuing to improve and is working closely with his staff on Kentuckian Senate matters. Then things go kind of silent. It's the 4th of July. Lawmakers go spreading out across the country to celebrate the 250th, but we don't really hear much more about what's going on with Senator McConnell.
0: But this is the thing, because it would be one thing if Americans and his constituents had heard his voice out loud, but that hasn't happened yet. And I understand privacy. Like, I understand medical stuff. I certainly would not want pictures of me out there, like in a hospital bed. But you still don't have these basic questions addressed then. So what are the stakes here for him and for Kentuckians?
10: So you're right. We still have not seen Senator McConnell or heard his voice. But there was a bit of a breakthrough when a number of Republicans said they had spoken to McConnell. This sort of pushing back against this swirl of online rumors that have been going on, suggesting that the senator may be incapacitated. Majority Leader John Thune and Republican Whip John Barrasso said they had engaged in substantive conversations with McConnell via statements from their spokespeople. So Barrasso's team said that the senator had spoken with McConnell for about 20 minutes and that they had discussed a number of political topics. Majority Leader Thune's spokespeople also confirmed that he had spoken with the senator. Now, I mentioned this is substantive because in the absence of a lot of clear information from McConnell's team about what is going on with the senator or what precisely his diagnosis or prognosis is, the internet has sort of taken it up upon itself to speculate about what might be going on with him. So the fact that these conversations are happening is noteworthy. But the question here now is it enough to sort of quell some of these concerns? The Senate returns on Monday. It is unclear at this point whether McConnell will be there. There's also a lot of questions about whether there would need to be a replacement named.
5: Representing our Commonwealth has been the honor of a lifetime.
10: McConnell has been serving in the Senate since his election in 1984. He is the longest serving party leader of either party, but it is worth noting that McConnell planned on retiring in January when his term was expired. He was not seeking re-election. So there are a lot of questions now about what happens next here and whether we'll see McConnell returning to Capitol Hill anytime in the near future.
0: Well, and I feel like it's the lack of transparency that does concern voters so much, because we've seen this before. Senator Dianne Feinstein had multiple health concerns she did not disclose right away. Congressman Thomas Kane Jr. basically went missing from the House for 117 days before telling voters he had been hospitalized for depression. Kay Granger from Texas, who once led the House Appropriations Committee, she started missing votes and then was eventually found living in an independent living facility. So, information voids, this one being filled by lots of chatter. Ali Pekorn with some actual facts for us. Thank you so much.
10: Thank you.
0: It's been almost 10 months since the conservative icon, Charlie Kirk, started speaking to a crowd at Utah Valley University.
22: We're going to be here for a couple hours. Get comfortable.
0: He, of course, never finished his remarks. He was shot dead by an apparent sniper.
22: Go, go, go, go, go, go, go, go, go, go, go, go, go, go, go, go, go, go, go, go, go, go, go, go, go, go, go, go, go, go, go, go, go, go, go, go, go, go, go, go, go, go, go, go, go, go, go, go, go, go, go, go, go, go, go, go, go, go, go, go, go, go, go, go, go, go, go, go, go, go, go, go, go, go, go, go, go, go, go, go, go, go, go, go, go, go, go, go, go, go, go, go, go, go, go, go, go, go, go, go, go, go, go, go, go, go, go, go, go, go, go, go, go, go, go, go, go, go, go, go, go, go, go, go, go, go, go, go, go, go, go, go, go, go, go, go, go, go, go, go, go, go, go, go, go, go, go, go, go, go, go, go, go, go, go, go, go, go, go, go, go, go, go, go, go, go, go, go, go, go, go, go, go, go, go, go, go, go, go, go, go, go
0: down. At the end of a 33-hour manhunt, a 22-year-old named Tyler Robinson was arrested.
1: At Robinson's father's request, the family friend met with Robinson and his parents and convinced Robinson to turn himself in.
0: He has still not faced trial, but this week a judge is reviewing evidence to decide whether he should be. ABC's Alex Stone has been at this hearing throughout. Alex, this is kind of a standard pretrial thing, right, to make sure there's a reasonable case to be presented. What evidence is the prosecution presenting then?
2: A lot of it has been video so far. And now, again, remember, they only have to show the lowest level. They don't want to show all of their cards at this point, because if this does go to trial, they don't want to show everything that they've got. Now, because of discovery, they do have to show the other side what their evidence is, but they don't want to lay it all out, what their tactics are going to be. But a lot of this has been surveillance video and videos of the actual murder of Charlie Kirk. And when those videos are shown, the ones that are graphic, we see the Kirk family getting up and walking out. Mm-hmm. They have made it clear they don't want to be in the courtroom to see any of those videos. And really nobody but the judge and the attorneys are seeing any of the videos. But on Monday, when the judge was watching one of those videos, we actually saw him jump or flinch at the moment when Kirk is seen being shot in that video. Oof. Police are saying the man who is seen in a bunch of surveillance images that they are now showing to the judge, that those images are Tyler Robinson. And you see him, it looks like him. These are allegations from police and from prosecutors that is Tyler Robinson arriving on campus. And according to prosecutors, he parks his car the morning of September 10th, then goes and actually interacts with some Turning Point USA members who are on campus at Utah Valley University, then comes back into the parking garage, gets in his car, and then drives away. Then he is seen walking back onto campus and then leaving again and going into a wooded area, an area that is where they say they found the rifle that was ditched by the killer, they allege.
4: What do we see displayed here now?
23: Go ahead. This is a video of Mr. Robinson returning back to campus the same way that he did previously on foot.
2: When he comes back onto campus, he is walking with a big limp.
4: He's noticeably wearing different clothing.
23: He is wearing different clothing, and he also is walking with a gait or a limp in this video.
2: And the allegation up to this point, they haven't talked about what they say yet in court that limp is, but the allegation has been that he had the rifle down his leg and was hiding it in his pants. And that's why he was limping as he came back onto campus. And then after, presumably, you don't see it, but the shot is fired, then the image runs away, jumps off the building, and runs off into the woods.
0: Well, and Alex, at some point, you'd imagine the prosecution would have to make a case in a trial why they think the guy did it, right? Or if you wanted to prove intent or a hate crime, something like that. Is that being addressed at all here?
2: Well, really, in a preliminary hearing, Brad, motive doesn't come into play, because this is a question of, was there a crime, and did this person possibly commit the crime? Not why. None of that is really valid or part of a preliminary hearing. Mm-hmm. It's come into the courtroom a little bit because Turning Point USA members have submitted statements to the judge that have been entered into evidence. And Tyler Robinson's attorneys have said, hey, that's not something that we deal with here. Motive is not part of a preliminary hearing. But yeah, I got to tell you, Brad, the atmosphere, of course, there's a lot of emotion in the courtroom, but security is a big part of this as well. One, you've got Donald Trump Jr. in the courtroom. There's Secret Service all over the courthouse grounds. And he's got a motorcade bringing him in. All of these family members are coming in under high security of Kirk's family members and Tyler Robinson's family. Around me right now, I'm looking around at rooftops. There are sharpshooters on the rooftops all around this courthouse. Wow. There are tactical teams up on the rooftops around the courthouse. Because of what this case is, they're looking for any threat. Tyler Robinson is brought in every day in an armored motorcade with armored vehicles. This week, they have covered the windows with some kind of a black covering, a curtain or a paper of some kind over the windows outside of the courtroom. Mm-hmm.

0: violence, possibly, and targeted violence, then that of course, is why they're worried about any future attacks as well. All right, Alex Stone, they're in Provo, Utah right now. Thank you.
1: You got it. Thanks, Brad.
0: Next time on Start Here Weekend, if you can't handle the heat, stay away from our GDP, the economics of a heat wave, after the break.
2: This is the story of a very special woman. In a matter of seconds, she turned herself into a great mathematician or an entrepreneur. 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She could also make monsters disappear, especially those that lurked in the shadows under the bed. 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Everyone knows her as Gabriella. I still call her Mom.
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11: Sorry.
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1: Welcome back to Start Here Weekend from ABC News. I'm Brad Milkey. It's been the talk of the nation, really the talk of much of the Northern Hemisphere over the last month, the heat.
2: In Orlando, Florida, 100 to 105 degrees 3 days in a row.
3: With humidity, it will feel even hotter, with a heat index that could peak around 112 degrees.
1: In southern states, temperatures are about to spend much of this week above 100 degrees. When you factor in humidity, cities like Charleston and Savannah will feel like 110. In the south, Phoenix is skyrocketing to 114 degrees. And in Europe, Tour de France riders are battling 106-degree weather and wildfire smoke. Usually, this is where experts warn about the health risks of extreme heat. And there are many of them. Hydration's not even the half of it. You really got to make sure you don't exert yourself too much and find cooler temperatures indoors so your whole body can cool down. But when you zoom even further out, even heat waves with no fatalities can come with costs of their own. In fact, ABC's Max Zahn has been studying the economic costs of this stifling heat. Max, thanks for being with us. I had not thought about this before. How does extreme heat affect the broader economy?
4: Thanks so much for having me. The gist of it is that the effect is not good. It hurts economic output and growth, and it raises costs for everyday people, and they have less money to spend on other things that they do, less money to put into the economy and help the economy grow in that way. So one way that it affects the economy is that workers just can work fewer hours, and when they do work, they're less productive. That's especially true when workers are outdoors. Maybe they work in delivery, maybe they work in construction, and they just can't get as much done as they otherwise would when it's really hot, they're uncomfortable, they're fatigued, and that means that the economy is making less stuff, and when it's making less stuff, it's generating less wealth, and that ends up hurting everyday people. There's less money to go around, it's a slower economy, and as a result, people are less well off. On the other side of things, when it comes to people's costs, something I'm sure people notice this time of year, they've noticed in recent days when you've had this super high heat, is that you're running the air conditioning a ton, way more than you would otherwise. And that means you're spending more on utilities. When you do that, you've got less money left over to spend on other things. That's less money that's going to a restaurant or a local bar or an event because it's too hot.
1: Oh, it's not just that you're spending, then that money gets taken out of the pocket almost of the guy that runs the small business up the street or something.
4: Exactly. So you're not going to that bar or that concert in the area that you might have otherwise, and that means it's just a less dynamic economy and things are weaker than otherwise would have been, and that's not good for everyday people in their pocketbooks.
1: Hey, you mentioned like outdoor jobs. What about farming? Like how significant is agriculture in all of this?
4: That's significant, and that's because, you know, so much of both the economy and of what we consume is fresh produce, is produce that goes into, you know, what we eat at restaurants or what we cook at home. It supports a ton of jobs. And when you have this really high heat and it hurts the output of agriculture, that's especially the case at night because hot nights, as one expert told me, are tough for crops because that's usually when they get those cooler temperatures. That's the time of day when temperatures tend to fall. And that's when crops get a respite from this heat. But when you have those hot overnights, it means you're getting less output from your crops. That means fewer crops. And if you have the same amount of money going to buy a smaller amount of crop, you're going to have higher prices. And that means people can afford less of that stuff. And they're not consuming necessarily what they need or supporting the sector in the way that they would otherwise. And the same goes for a domestic economy. If you can't grow as much, you have to import those crops from other countries. They have to travel. That can add additional cost to the cost of the good. And as a result, again, it's just hurting the sector. It's making things potentially more expensive at the grocery store.
1: And how much, like, is there a number we can put on how much extreme heat is costing us at this point?
4: It can be talked about in two ways. One is the lost economic growth. So a study that was done that looked at about 200 countries over a period of 40 years found that in places where you have higher than usual number of hot days and drought-like conditions, it ends up hurting GDP growth by about 0.2%. So deducting that from what otherwise would have been the growth. And while that doesn't sound like a lot, when you put that and aggregate it over a country and certainly over the world, that can add up to a ton of money and a ton of lost production. A different study out of Dartmouth University looked at this over a recent 30-year period and found that there's likely as much as $50 trillion in lost output.
5: $50
4: trillion? $50 trillion. And granted, that's over a fairly long period. We're looking at three decades. Even so, that's the kind of lost growth that can be really meaningful for just changing the quality of life of everyday people living in the world and who may otherwise live in a very different world if that's the kind of growth that we would have had over that period.
5: That's what I was about to say, too, is the $50 trillion, that's a backwards-looking number, right? That's been, like, over the last 30 years. We're expected, like, we're going to have higher average temperatures in the year to come. I assume the number of days with extreme heat would be higher in the days to come, right?
4: Exactly, yeah. So, you know, a federal government study, a recent study found that the expectation is we're going to have more heat waves in the coming years due to human-caused climate change as a result. You would expect, experts told me, these types of costs to rise. And another thing you hear is that adaptation is an X factor in all this. If we do find ways to respond that mitigate some of these effects on workers or on the economy, a good example is the installation of air conditioning, which has helped indoor workers become productive in the event of really hot weather. That can help mitigate some of these effects. But the expectation overall is that, yes, as you have more heat waves, these costs of lost output are going to go up.
5: Max Zahn, thank you so much.
4: Thank you. Yeah, I really appreciate it.
5: And one last thing. When I was a kid, if you were pulling pranks in a car, you knew you always had a parent right up there in front of you. I remember I was in David Hashimi's family car with these backwards-facing seats, which we thought gave us license to make all sorts of faces at the cars behind us. But there's always that threat if you overstep. If you don't stop that, I'm turning this car around. Well, it's no longer a given. There's even a human driver up front, but that threat remains just the same.
6: Two 15-year-olds accused of a drunken joyride in a driverless taxi.
5: Earlier this week in San Mateo, California, police got a call from the driverless car company Waymo. Some teenage passengers appear to be shooting out of the window of their autonomous cab. Police later told our ABC station KGO that this was actually a water gun, a toy that shoots pellets, kind of like water-filled paintballs. They had allegedly brought alcohol into the car as well, kind of commandeering this as a driverless joyride.
7: I'm not sure what led to them learning about what was going on in their vehicle, but once they had the information, they did contact us immediately, told us what they saw, told us where the vehicle was.
5: What's remarkable is what happened next. Waymo literally turned this car around.
7: They did say they were able to disable the vehicle and used a ruse just to tell the passengers, oh, the car's having trouble, so that we could set up and get into position.
5: Dispatchers remotely disabled the car and then redirected to an area where several cops were waiting, guns drawn, treating this as a high-risk traffic stop. A canine unit was on hand.
8: Police say the teens cooperated with authorities and that no one was hurt, and they applaud Waymo operations for reaching out.
5: This stop has generated a variety of reactions. Like, on one hand, if the allegations are true, serves you right. On the other hand, technology ethics researchers say it raises perplexing questions, like how closely is Waymo watching you during the ride? If they think you're doing something wrong, can they literally just trap you and drive you to the police? Waymo's terms of service clearly inform customers they are being recorded and that if they detect potentially illegal activity, they can transmit that information to law enforcement. Waymo hasn't commented. Police say Waymo did the right thing to protect the public. In the meantime, just because adults aren't with you in the car, no longer means no one is watching. All right, that'll do it for us. Thank you so much for listening to Start Here Weekend from ABC News. Start Here Weekend is produced by Aaron Ferrer, Emily Schutz, Kelly Therese, Jen Newman, and Anthony Ali. Ariel Chester is our social media producer. Josh Cohen is director of podcast programming. I'm our managing editor. Thanks to John Newman, Tara Gimbel, Eamon McNiff, and Katie Dendos. If you want to hear the daily edition of Start Here, check out our podcast. 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
13: From ABC News, I'm Wayne Cabot. Global oil is back near $80 a barrel as Iran attacks more ships in the Strait of Hormuz and the U.S. and Iran trade fire. In Iran, a nuclear power plant appears to have been damaged based on satellite photos. The Iran Revolutionary Guard is now claiming to have damaged a U.S. base in Bahrain, earlier targeting other Gulf states that allow American bases, Jordan, Kuwait, Oman, Qatar. Israel is carrying out more deadly strikes in Gaza. At least six people have died in the latest attack, including a 9-year-old girl. To Ukraine, where children were playing in a playground in the city of Sumy when a Russian missile strike sent them screaming, glass shattering around them as they sought shelter in a coffee shop. Hoping to end that war with Russian sanctions, Lindsey Graham had just returned from Ukraine when he died from what's being called an aortic tear. A special election for his seat is set for just under a month, August 11th, in South Carolina.
14: President Trump saying he has someone in mind. The governor's pick will only finish out Graham's current term, state law mandating a special election to replace him on the ballot in November when he was up for re-election.
13: ABC's Olivia Rubin. Graham was 71. President Trump saying he seemed fine on the phone that day. A slip and fall is why Senator Mitch McConnell says he's been in the hospital for over a month. 3,000 acres have burned, and California's Summit Fire is less than a third contained.
15: The fast-spreading blaze, fueled by hot and dry conditions, enforcing evacuations over the weekend. The region struggling with the heat and dry weather. Across Atlantic, the heat hampering efforts to fight wildfires. At least 12 people died this weekend in southern Spain as they tried to flee one of the several raging fires.
13: Leslie Lopez, this is ABC News.
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13: Making AI data centers power themselves, a bill to force them to run on 90% renewable energy by 2040 in the state of New York, where Senator Kristen Gonzalez says her bill would also limit the building of these data centers. It's what the people want.
20: Any omnibus like this doesn't just happen. It happens because there was both internal political will and momentum, but also mass outside organizing, which shows us that not only is this issue popular, but that everyday New Yorkers can organize.
13: Sunday was the hottest day since records were kept from Utah to Montana, 109 in Salt Lake City, never before seen in 150-plus years of weather records. Billings, Montana, 111, all-time high. Miles City, Montana, 115, all-time high. International Falls, Minnesota, way up there on the Canadian border, could hit 100 on Monday, which would be the first time in more than 100 years. Bison versus man at Yellowstone. ABC's Melissa Don reports the bison won.
0: The man and his grandchild stopped to take photos of the bison. Seconds later, the massive mammal then charges, chasing the family around trees before the man is thrown multiple feet into the air, seriously injuring him. The grandfather is lucky to be alive. Millions of people visit Yellowstone every year to see the park's famous wildlife. Unfortunately, this is not the first time we've seen bison charging tourists.
13: Wayne Cabot, ABC News.
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27: I'm Greg Bell, and we open with an ex-con turned good guy. And later, we continue our latest five-part Yours Truly Johnny Dollar storyline. But before Bob Bailey, here's Boston Blackie star and Richard Calmer, and an episode from October 15th, 1947.

0: Who is it? Who is it?
1: It's me, Mr. Peterson. Joe. Joe Crane.
0: Oh, just a minute.
2: Come in, quick.
1: It's okay, Mr. Peterson. There's nobody on the street. Nobody saw me.
2: You sure no one saw you?
1: Yeah, I'm sure.
2: I hope you're right. Right on time. It's exactly 5 o'clock.
1: Well, you hired me for 5 in the afternoon, so here I am at 5 sharp. Want to get started right away?
2: Yes, the sooner we get it over with, the better. There's the rope and something to gag me with. You can tie me to this chair here.
1: Okay. You just sit down. Take it easy, Mr. Peterson. It'll all be over before you know it.
2: All right. Tie me good and tight, Joe. I want this to look like the real thing.
1: Right, I'm doing just that. Ropes feel tight, don't they?
2: Oh, so they do.
1: Well, don't worry then, Mr. Peterson. This job will look McCoy enough to fool the smartest cops in town. Get you tied in that chair so tight, you're practically part of it. All right, which room's your wife in?
2: That one right there. Now put the gag on me and kill her in a hurry, will you?
1: You leave everything to me, Mr. Peterson. Gag on, good and tight? I guess it's on good enough. That the door to your wife's room right there, huh? Okay. Hey, Mrs. Peterson.
3: Yes?
1: Come on out here.
3: Who is it?
1: It's me, Joe. Joe Crane.
3: Oh, what do you want? What have you done to Arnold?
1: Nothing you didn't want me to do.
3: What are you talking about?
1: Just this. He hired me to come in and tie him up and gag him.
3: What on earth for?
1: So that then I could kill you. He'd have an alibi.
3: Oh, no.
1: No, huh? Well, that's what you think. This husband of yours is no good.
3: I'm beginning to believe that.
1: Well, in that case, stick around and watch me kill him. You might have some fun.
3: You're not going to kill him.
1: You better not make any bets on things you say. I never saw a woman so wrong in my life.
3: Don't kill him. Please don't kill him.
1: How do you like that? A guy hires me to kill his wife. She begs me not to knock him off.
3: I don't want you to bother.
1: Huh?
3: Leave him to me. I'll take care of him myself.
4: And now meet Dick Calmer as Boston Blackie. Enemy to those who make him an enemy. Friend to those who have no friend.
5: Blackie, I've come to see you because I'm in terrible...
6: I know what you're in, Mr. Smith. Terrible trouble. But take my advice instead of my help and go to the police, will you?
5: Do the police lend money to strangers?
6: No, neither do I. Is that what you want from me, money?
5: Money or help?
6: Of the two, I prefer giving you help. But if it's money you want, why don't you go to a bank?
5: I can't.
6: Why not?
5: Well, it's like this.
6: Yeah?
5: I owe Arnold Peterson $50,000. Now, if I could go to a bank and get a loan for my business, I'd be able to pay Peterson back within 6 or 8 months.
6: Uh-huh.
5: But Peterson wants his money right now.
6: Why?
5: Well, because he knows I can't pay him right now. And if I go to a bank for the money, he'll block the loan.
6: That doesn't make any sense, Mr. Smith. If Peterson wants his $50,000, he ought to let you borrow it.
5: Well, if all he wanted was his $50,000, he'd wait a few months for it. What he really wants is to ruin me and put me out of business. That's why he's demanding immediate payment of the money I owe him. That's why he'll block any loan I try to get from a bank or a finance company.
6: Well, what do you want me to do about it?
5: Well, either lend me the money or try to persuade Peterson to give me time. Oh, Blackie, Peterson's made my life miserable ever since we had a run-in in our early days.
6: I still don't see what I can do. I haven't the kind of money you
5: will
6: need,
5: you
6: and I...
5: Will you see Peterson and talk to him and try to reason with him?
6: Well, I'm busy on another matter right now, but... Can I call him later? What's his phone number?
5: Easton 99898.
6: Wait a minute, I'll write that down. Easton 99898.
5: What's that?
6: All right. I'll call him in an hour or so and then get in touch with you by phone and let you know what happened. Will you be home?
5: Yes, and I have a phone and I'll be waiting for your call. Goodbye.
6: All right, Smith. Goodbye and be a good boy.
7: Homicide, Faraday speaking.
8: Inspector Faraday?
7: Yes, Inspector Faraday.
8: Inspector, this is a friend.
7: Well, what do you want, friend?
8: Nothing. Nothing at all. I just want to give you a little tip.
7: Go ahead, I'm listening.
8: Good idea, Inspector. This is a friendly little tip.
7: Yeah, I know, from a friend. You said that. Now, what's on your mind?
8: Listen, Killer Joe Crane's in town, Inspector. Just got in. You know what that means, don't you?
7: Yeah, I know exactly what that means. When Joe Crane comes to town, a murder comes right after.

0: Hello, isn't anybody at... Well, Arnold Peterson, if you want something to see. You don't mind a visit from your old friend Bill Smith, do you, Arnold? I can't understand what you're saying. Not a word behind that gag. Hey, wait a minute, I'll take it off. What happened here, Arnold? This house is a mess, and where's your wife? There, you feel good with the gag off?
1: Yes. Thanks a lot, Bill. You want to know where my wife is?
0: Yes.
1: Double-crossed a female, ran off and left me.
0: Well, and tied you up first?
1: No, she had help in that department. Untie me, will you, Bill?
0: Why, sure.
1: I'm sure glad you came along. Might have sat in this chair till I starved to death.
0: Well, that would be an unpleasant way to die, wouldn't it?
1: Is there a way that's pleasant? Untie me, will you?
0: I'm not sure I will, Arnold. I just got an idea.
1: Hey, what are you talking about?
0: Not what I came here to talk about. The money I owe you, I didn't expect to find you tied to a chair, the house in a mess, and Sally gone.
1: Look, will you untie these ropes?
0: No, Arnold, I won't. I've just had a wonderful idea. Know what this is, Arnold?
1: Put that gun away, you fool.
0: I will after I've used it on you.
1: Don't, Bill. Don't be an idiot. Nobody ever gets away with murder.
0: But I'm not a nobody, Arnold, and I've just had an idea. I'm going to get away with a perfect alibi. And I'm going to get that alibi from Boston Blackie.
2: You might hurry, you know, Blackie. It isn't everybody I'd come to pick up and then wait for.
3: It's just 7:30 now. I'm not late. Be with you in just a minute, Mary. Then off to dinner we go. Fair enough?
2: Mm-hmm, fair enough. I think... Oh, all I know is that isn't the dinner bell.
3: Get the phone. It won't be a second.
2: Uh-huh.
3: Hello.
4: Blackie?
3: Yeah?
4: This is Bill Smith.
3: Hi, Bill. Say, I've been meaning to call you. I tried to reach your friend Arnold Peterson, but no one answers the phone at his place.
4: Well, that's what I wanted to find out. I thought perhaps you'd gotten to him and had something encouraging to tell me that... Just a minute. I'll be right there.
3: What's
4: the
3: matter?
4: There's somebody at the door. Would you call me back in a minute or so?
3: Well, sure. What's your number?
4: Oakville 41561.
3: Oh, live in the suburbs, huh? Okay, Smith. Go answer your door. I'll call you right back. One more second now, Mary. Just want to call Bill Smith back and then we'll go.
2: Uh-huh.
3: Operator, I want Oakville 41561, please.
5: Oakville 41561. Just a minute, please.
4: Hello?
3: This is Blackie, Bill.
4: Yeah?
3: Now, what was it you wanted to say to me?
4: Oh, about Peterson. I just wanted to be sure you called the right number.
3: Well, I called the number you gave me, Eastern 99898. I dialed it myself.
4: That's the right number, all right. I can't understand why it doesn't answer.
3: Neither can I. But I'll catch up with him later. Take it easy, Bill. When I promise to do a guy a favor, I do him a favor.
4: You don't know what a favor you've done me already.
6: All right, you guys, get those fingerprints down to headquarters for checking.
7: Here's a picture of Peterson's wife, Inspector Faraday.
6: Yes, sir.
7: I found some papers in the desk that show her name before she married him was Crane.
6: Crane, huh, Matthews?
7: Yeah.
6: Well, that's a coincidence, isn't it? I got a tip that killer Joe Crane has come to town, and the husband of a Crane is found dead. Did you send out an alarm to pick up Crane and Peterson's wife? She's obviously on the run.
7: We'll have men watching every railroad station, bus, and air terminal.
6: That's fine.
7: Oh, by the way, yeah? Sergeant Williams talked to the woman next door. I think we know the time of death.
6: Good.
7: She says she heard what sounded like three shots at 7:30. And Peterson was shot three times.
6: And the noise came from here?
7: Yep.
6: Well, that fits with the coroner's preliminary report on the time of death. He was killed at 7:30, all right. Now, let's see.
8: Hello, Faraday. Guess who?
6: I know who, and without turning around. Now, get out of here, Blackie.
8: Oh, Faraday, you don't mean that, do you? Who makes jokes for you when I'm not around?
6: Nobody. And you better make tracks right now.
8: I wouldn't leave for anything, Faraday. I heard on my car radio you needed my help, so I came right over. I could tell you the name of your killer, Faraday, Bill Smith, guy with a motive to kill Peterson, wasn't 30 miles away from here when Peterson was shot.
6: How do you know when Peterson was shot?
8: I heard Matthews here say the time was 7:30. And the man I have in mind was 30 miles away from here at 7:30, I know, because I called his house and talked to him on the phone. Who do you think did it, Faraday?
6: I don't know. But Killer Joe Crane is in town, and Peterson's wife's name used to be Crane.
8: Really? Maybe so, but I have a hunch that a crane is not the bird who did this job.
9: We've timed this just right, Sally.
2: Yeah.
9: This cab will get us to the station only a couple of minutes before train time.
2: The station will be full of cops, won't it, Joe?
9: Maybe, but we won't be there long enough for them to spot us. Sally, you did a nice job.
2: You didn't do such a bad job yourself, Joe.
9: No, I guess we couldn't have done better. Now, look. As soon as the cab drives up in front of the station, I'll pay the guy. We'll separate.
2: Uh-huh.
9: That should be about 3 minutes before train time.
2: All right.
9: You go right in, head for the gates. I'll wait outside until you're out of sight. Because it could be the cops know I'm with you and be looking for a man and a woman together.
2: Oh, but come into the station. I'm nervous, Joe.
9: I know, babe. Now, look, you carry a small bag here. I'll bring the big one.
2: You're going to get on the train, aren't you?
9: Oh, sure. I'll meet you in the club car just after the train pulls out. Here, driver. Sorry, keep it changed.
10: Yeah, thanks, Mac.
2: Hurry up, Joe.
9: It's all right, Sally. Yeah. Still plenty of time. Train leaves on track 6. That's the gate just beyond the information board.
2: Yeah, I see.
9: I remember. Just walk through the station straight to the gate. I won't duck out on you. I'll be in the club car just as I said.
2: All right, Joe. Good luck.
9: Yeah, same to you, honey. All right, I beat it. See you on the train. We can celebrate.
2: Be careful, Joe.
9: Don't worry. I'll be okay.
8: Just a minute, lady.
2: Oh, say, what's the idea? Let go of my arm.
8: Police department, lady. Wait, you're Mrs. Peterson, aren't you?
2: Yes, but Joe, look out, it's the police.
8: Oh, so he's with you, huh?
11: Stop that man.
2: Let go. Why do you want me?
11: No reason to get excited about, Mrs. Peterson. Just a little matter of murder.
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18: Now back to Boston Blackie. Arnold Peterson plots to have himself alibied by Joe Crane, whom he hired to kill his wife. But Crane refuses to kill Mrs. Peterson, and both she and Crane later attempt to leave town. Bill Smith, in the meantime, finds the helpless husband and indicates he will kill him. Boston Blackie knows that Smith has a motive to kill the dead man, but he also knows that he made a phone call to Smith at his home, 30 miles from the scene of the crime, at almost the time of the murder. Mrs. Peterson is arrested, and as we return to our story, Blackie is searching for Joe Crane, believed to be the wife's accomplice.
19: Hey, Tiny, can a guy get something to eat in this dive of yours?
20: Well, every damn Boston Blackie. The uptown guy with a lowdown on every bad guy in the world.
19: Well, the lowdown on you is you've been a pretty good boy since I cleared you of that murder rap 2 years ago.
20: You was a good guy to help me beat that Blackie. But I was innocent, and you always help guys who are being framed.
19: I sure try, Tiny.
20: Well, you done it. And I kept my promise, Blackie. I've been a good guy ever since. What you doing on the waterfront? Looking for trouble?
19: No, I'm looking for Joe Crane.
20: Looking for Crane in trouble is the same thing, Blackie.
19: But you're going to tell me where I can find him, aren't you? You know, as a sort of a favor for me, for the favor I did for you.
20: Oh. Sure, Blackie, sure. You're a good guy, and I'll help you out. Joe's got a room at the Front Street Hotel, number 10.
19: Front Street Hotel, room number 10.
20: Yeah. Huh?
19: Well, thanks, Tiny, and here's a 10 for you. So long.
20: Oh, thanks, Blackie. You're a good guy.
19: Before you're too sure of that, you better find out if that 10 is good.
20: Always making jokes, eh, Blackie? Hey, Pete. Pete.
21: Oh, yeah, Tiny?
20: Stop with that piano and come here.
21: Yeah. What do you want, Tiny?
20: You see that good-looking guy was just in there?
21: Yeah, it was Boston Blackie, wasn't it? Who's he looking for?
20: Joe Crane.
21: Huh?
20: I told him Crane was at the Front Street Hotel.
21: Uh-huh.
20: Crane ain't there, of course. But you run up to Wilson's rooming house and tell Crane that he better duck, because Blackie's looking for him.
21: Okay.
20: And Pete.
21: Yeah?
20: Here's $10 for yourself.
21: Yeah.
20: I can't take no money from a guy and then double-cross him. I promised Blackie I'd be honest.
22: Who's that?
23: It's me, Joe. Pete. The piano player from down at Tiny's place.
22: What do you want?
23: Open up and I'll tell you.
22: Okay. Come on in. What's up?
23: Boston Blackie's looking for you, Joe. Tiny gave him a bum steer, but you better get another hideout just the same.
22: The next place he goes is with me.
23: Blackie!
24: Quick, Pete. Close the door.
23: Wait, you're too late.
22: I'm already in. And thanks for leading me here, Pete. I didn't think Tiny was telling me the truth.
24: Hate your dumb piano player, you.
23: Ah, we can take care of this guy, Joe.
22: He's too quick for a piano player. Pete!
24: Oh, now, Blackie, now...
22: Oh, yeah? Well, I'm glad I follow my hunches, Joe. When I saw this guy come out of Tiny's place in such a hurry, I figured I'd follow my hunch and him. And I did, and he led me to you.
24: So what?
22: So take a look at him down there on the floor. You want to go down with him, Joe?
24: No.
22: Then you're going down with me, down to police headquarters.
25: Are you kidding? You killed him.
24: What do you mean I killed
25: him? Yes, I
24: did. You
25: did.
22: Quiet, you two, quiet. I forgot to tell you, Crane. Inspector Faraday likes quiet in his office.
24: And you be quiet, too, Blackie.
22: Inspector, is that the way to talk to me after I brought Joe Crane in for you?
24: I found Mrs. Peterson here myself. I could have found Joe, too.
22: All right, let's not argue about who found whom and where. Let's find out who killed Peterson.
24: I think they both did.
25: I tell you, I didn't kill Arnold. He was alive when I left the house.
24: And I didn't kill him. He was alive when I left, and I left before Sally did.
22: Oh. Oh, it's Sally, is it, Crane?
24: Yeah.
22: Since when does murder breed familiarity?
24: Sally, here's my ex-wife.
0: That's one of the reasons Peterson knew about me. But what he didn't know was I couldn't kill a dame, even if she is my ex-wife.
22: That's some logic.
0: Well, what's wrong? I never killed a dame, and I'll... Well, I'm never going to. And I didn't kill Arnold. But maybe she did, though. After I left, she shot him.
25: Oh, no, you killed him after I left. You came down to my place afterwards and said you wanted to go to Chicago.
0: Oh, sure, right, did. But Blackie, she even told me before I left the house that she was going to take care of him herself.
22: What do you mean by that, Mrs. Peterson?
25: I meant I was going to leave my husband.
22: Well, you left him all right. You left him dead.
25: He was alive when I left the house. I didn't kill him. Joe did.
0: You did!
25: You did!
24: Quiet, quiet. Not going to go through all that again. I'm arresting you both on suspicion of murder. Blackie.
22: Yes?
24: What about your friend, Bill Smith? From what you told me, he had every reason to kill Peterson.
22: Sure he did. But Peterson was killed at 7:30. I called Smith's house in the suburbs and talked to him at 7:30. If Smith is our killer, he's got the greatest alibi I ever heard. Me. I'm not going to leave my apartment, Mary, until I get an answer to this thing.
2: Oh? Just how long do you think you can stand it up here, Blackie? 1 or 2 years?
22: The case does look just about that tough. Well, I don't know why. And I'm sure neither Joe Crane nor Mrs. Peterson killed Peterson. But if they didn't, I don't know who did, unless it was Smith. And he couldn't have done it.
2: No, oh, I'm sure I don't know anything, and I'm not going to try to figure it out either. My hair will be gray soon enough as it is.
22: Come in.
1: Oh. Hello, Blackie.
22: Oh, Smith, good morning. Come on in.
1: Thank you. Well, Blackie, I just... I didn't know you had company. I had a phone.
22: This is Mary Wesley, Miss Wesley. Mr. Smith.
1: Dear Miss Wesley.
2: How do you do, Mrs. Smith?
1: Blackie, I just dropped in for a minute. I thought you'd be glad to know I got a bank loan today.
22: I'm glad to hear it, Smith. I suppose your troubles are over?
1: Yes, they are, with Peterson out of the way.
22: You know, I'd consider you a number one prospect if I hadn't called you at your house at almost the same time Peterson was killed.
1: Really?
22: Yeah.
1: Well, I guess I had every reason in the world to kill Peterson, but I'm glad you know I didn't.
22: I'm positive you didn't. Unless you could go the 30 miles from your house to Peterson's in a matter of 2 or 3 minutes.
1: Yes, well, humans aren't equipped with jet propulsion just yet, Blackie. Well, I won't impose any longer. Goodbye, Blackie, and glad to have met you, Miss Wesley.
2: Well, thank you.
1: See you again sometime, Blackie.
22: Could be. Goodbye.
2: Blackie. Something about that man I don't like. There's
22: something about this case I don't like.
2: Of course, the fact you can't solve it.
22: Mary, Smith is a perfect suspect.
2: Oh?
22: Oh, I'd like to figure out how he could be at home at 7:30 and still kill Peterson 30 miles away at that time. He was home, I know. I phoned him.
2: I was here, remember?
22: Oh, yes. Say.
2: Blackie. I don't like the look on your face.
22: And somebody's not going to like the idea that just popped into my mind. Mary, go to your apartment, then in an hour, dial the operator and ask her to ring my number.
2: Oh, all right, but what for?
22: Never mind. Call me crazy if you want to. But I'm going to break this case wide open when you call me on the phone. I know I saw you at my apartment just a little while ago, Smith, but... In the last hour, I've been doing a little thinking about you.
1: Well, I hope it's complimentary, Blackie.
22: It's complicated, Smith. Now, in spite of the fact that I called you here at your house at exactly the same moment Peterson was killed, 30 miles from here, I think you killed him.
1: Oh, Blackie, please.
22: Now, listen, I don't mean any...
1: excuse me. Hello.
3: Hello, Blackie?
1: Oh, no, no, just a minute. Blackie, it's for you.
22: Oh, thanks. I've been expecting this call. Don't go away, Smith. I'm not through with you.
1: I'm not going anywhere. Just over here to give you a little privacy.
22: Okay. Hello, Mary.
3: Oh, hello, Blackie. Well, I'm in my apartment, and it's been an hour, so I did what you told me to do.
22: You dialed the operator and asked her to ring my number?
3: Mm-hmm. Plaza 10710. So what have you proved?
22: Plenty, Mary. Do you have any idea where I am?
3: In your apartment, of course. The operator rang your number.
22: I'm in Bill Smith's house, Mary, out in the suburbs.
3: What?
22: But if I didn't tell you so, you'd believe that I was in my apartment, wouldn't you?
3: Why, yeah, I certainly would.
22: I'll talk to you later. Call Faraday and tell him I'm bringing in Peterson's killer. Okay, Smith, let's go.
1: Go, Blackie Worm.
22: To headquarters.
1: What?
22: I'm turning you over to Faraday for the murder of Arnold Peterson.
1: Oh, now, Blackie, let's not start.
22: I know you killed him, Smith. And I know why I thought you were here at the time Peterson was murdered.
1: But I was here. You talked to me over the phone, didn't you?
22: Mm-hmm, that's right. But you were in Peterson's house when I talked to you. I know how you worked it, too.
1: You do?
22: First you phoned me, then pretended someone was at the door and asked me to call you back in a few minutes.
1: Well, that's interesting, if true.
22: It is true, all of it. Before I called you back, you phoned the operator and asked her to switch all calls for your Oakville number to Peterson's number.
1: And?
22: And that's exactly what was done when I called back. Then, as soon as you'd established that you were at home, you hung up and shot Peterson.
1: You don't know that that could even be done.
22: I know it can be done because I just did it.
1: Oh?
22: That was Mary Wesley on the phone just then. I talked to the telephone company before I got here. And when she asked the operator for my number, she got me here at your house.
1: Well, I
22: Hey, Smith, I told you not to go away.
1: I'm not going where you want
22: me
1: to go.
22: Oh, no. That's the way I like murderers. Down and out.
25: Blackie, before I go, I want to thank you for helping me.
22: I wasn't necessarily helping you, Mrs. Peterson. I was just trying to find out who killed your husband. Incidentally, I'm waiting in Faraday's office to read a copy of Smith's confession. Don't you want to wait here with me?
25: Well, yes. Well, the sooner I get out of here, the better. My ex-husband, Joe, you know, is being sent back to Kansas.
22: That's because he's wanted out there for the same kind of thing that we thought he was wanted for here.
25: Well, I'm glad he didn't kill Arnold. I'm glad you could prove who did, even though Arnold always threatened to kill me. Did Mr. Smith really kill my husband?
22: Yes, he made a complete confession, Mrs. Peterson, and the telephone company verified my theory that he had them switch all phone calls from his Oakville number to your number. That's how I could phone his number and think I was talking to him at home when actually he was at your house.
25: Probably standing over Arnold's body.
22: No, no, he didn't kill your husband until a minute or two after I phoned him. He knew I was going to phone him back because he'd asked me to. And he waited for my call knowing that I'd give him the perfect alibi.
25: Well, it wasn't so perfect, Blackie. He was caught just the same.
22: They're all caught, Mrs. Peterson. And a murderer always gets paid off, you know. Not in currency, of course. Just in current.
4: 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I'm Greg Bell, and next on Wynn Radio Was, our weekly visit with Bob Bailey as Johnny Dollar. We'll present part four of The Matter of the Medium, Well Done, right after this.
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15: From Hollywood, it's time now for...
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16: I've made the arrangements for us to go to the seance tonight with Madame Morgana Morgana.
22: Good. What time?
16: 8 o'clock. Only it's across the river in New Jersey.
22: Will you have dinner with me?
16: I'd love to. 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
15: Tonight, and every weekday night, Bob Bailey in the transcribed adventures of the man with the action-packed expense account, America's fabulous freelance insurance investigator...
22: Yours truly, Johnny Dollar.

0: Expense account submitted by Special Investigator Johnny Dollar, location New York City, to the Universal Adjustment Bureau, Hartford, Connecticut. Following is an accounting of expenditures during my investigation of the matter of the medium. Well done. Some pretty strong pressure was being put on Carol Sharp to change the beneficiaries of her $110,000 life policy. And she was very much under the influence of a psychic medium who insisted that she be named as one of the two new beneficiaries. The other was to be a Tony Ricardo, whose father made quite a record for himself in the bootlegging gangster days of the Roaring Twenties. I met him at Susan Palmer's Oyster Bar over in Radio City. I must admit I was surprised at the sort of fellow he turned out to be.
1: I guess it was a little, well, extreme to threaten you that way, Mr. Dollar.
0: That's putting it mildly.
1: But this whole spiritualism business and the hold it has on Carol, well, it has me terribly concerned.
0: You don't like spiritualism?
1: I didn't say that. You know, just as well as I do, there are a great many fine, honest spiritualists in the city. But as in any other field, there are frauds, racketeers.
0: So I've heard.
1: It's not only true of religions, but businesses, professions, anything, you know.
0: Sure, sure. But now look here, Tony.
1: Dollar, I will not have you or anyone else leading Carol on. This medium who's already has such a hold on her. Do you understand?
0: Pardon me, Tony. Your background is showing.
1: What?
0: I say come off it. This kind of act won't work.
1: What are you talking about?
0: Do you think I don't know you're one of the two Carol wants to name as beneficiaries of her policy? You and that medium?
1: That's not my doing.
0: Whose doing is it?
1: That medium, Morgana Morgana. She's been taking Carol's money by the hundreds week after week. Now you've come along to encourage her, and Della, I tell you to stop it.
0: Tony.
1: Maybe that story you gave her about dreaming of her over and over when you were a kid and couldn't even have known about it was true, but I don't believe it.
0: Tony, that was made up out of whole cloth.
1: I still... What?
0: This funny decision to switch your policy around is the case I'm assigned to.
1: Wait a minute, you mean that...
0: Yes. I had to meet her somehow, so I used that device, knowing she might fall for it because of her implicit belief in such things.
1: Yes, but now you're encouraging this whole thing. You're even going to see this Morgana Morgana with her tonight.
0: Because if she is a phony, it's the only way I can show this to Carol. Well?
1: I hope and pray that you can, Mr. Dollar. Some of the best psychic investigators in the country have been stumped by her. How are you going to go about it?
0: I won't know until I've seen her operate. Even then, I may not know. Or maybe this medium isn't a fraud.
1: Oh, come on, of course she is.
0: But you can't prove it.
1: But you or somebody must. Carol will change her policy and...
0: And then turn up dead.
1: Won't be easy, Mr. Dollar. I've attended these seances with Carol, many of them. There have been times when I've almost been convinced myself.
0: Waiter. Waiter, some more coffee, please.
1: No more for me, thanks.
0: You're going to need it, Tony, because I'm going to keep you here until you've told me every detail you can remember of this Madame Morgana Morgana's seance procedure.
1: All right, I'll help you all I can.
0: You'd better. I'm still not forgetting that if I fall down on this job, you'll cut into Carol's insurance for any $30,000, in spite of your sweet talk. I'll say this for Tony Ricardo. He was thorough, and I began to believe that he was serious in his concern for Carol. Item 12, 10 cents, one fold call to Tommy Green.
2: No, Johnny, no trouble at all in getting the rundown on Carol's family that she has for us.
0: Keep talking.
2: Apparently they're doing all right there in Mauchunk, PA. Neither the mother or two brothers will ever have to really get out and dig for a living.
0: Their old man left them well set up, huh?
2: Yeah. But one of the boys, Harold's, turned out pretty well. Works in some office over there, even though he doesn't really need to.
0: What about the other boy?
2: That'll be Dave, the black sheep of the family. Travels with a fast crowd, tears around the country in a sports car, that sort of thing.
0: Oh.
2: Right now, he's somewhere here in New York, just playing around. But, Johnny, are you getting anywhere on this case?
0: Yeah, Tommy, I think I am. Especially after what you just told me.
2: Huh?
0: Item 13, another phone call, this time to Sergeant Randy Singer at 18th Precinct Headquarters.
3: Yeah, Johnny?
0: Got a real easy one for you.
3: What's that?
0: Find a man. Name is David Sharp. Home address, Mauchunk, Pennsylvania.
3: Chunk, Pennsylvania. Got it. Description?
0: None, though he's probably in his 20s.
3: Well, that's not enough.
0: And he's probably staying at a hotel here in the city.
3: Well, yeah, but where? What part of the city?
0: Let me know when you find out, will you?
3: Yeah, now, wait a minute, Kate.
0: Expense account item 14, $106.80, and it includes cabs to several camera shops. One miniature camera with an F2 lens, a couple of rolls of special film, some very special flash bulbs, and a tiny flash holder. Item 15, taxi back to the towers to clean up and dress for my date with Carol. Then the phone rang. Johnny Dollar.
3: We located David Sharp for you, Johnny. Just dumb luck.
0: Now, who knows, Randy? Maybe you're psychic.
3: Nah, leave.

0: Then the phone rang. Johnny Deller.
1: We located David Sharp for you, Johnny. Just dumb luck.
0: Now, who knows, Randy? Maybe you're psychic.
1: Nah, leave us not have that stuff.
0: Where is he?
1: Found him staying at the third hotel we called, the Aberan over on East 53rd Street. Not two blocks from that palatial joint where you're staying.
0: Is he there now?
1: No, but he always comes in just before dinner time. And you still haven't told me why you're interested in him.
0: I'm not sure myself. But do me a favor, will you?
1: Like what?
0: When he shows up, put a tail on him. I want to know where he goes, how long he stays, and when he comes back.
1: But you won't say why?
0: Not until I'm sure I know why. Thanks, Randy.
1: Yeah, but I haven't said
0: thanks, boy.
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0: Dinner with Carol could have been one of the pleasantest things in years, but I'm afraid I was preoccupied with matters at hand and she with anticipation.
9: She's promised to try to hear from Daddy again tonight. Oh, Johnny, I so want to speak to him again.
0: Finally, I signed the check. We hopped into a taxi and headed across the river to the Jersey side. We ended up at a rather plain but nice home somewhere on the outskirts of, I guess it's Union City. We were met at the door by a matron of about 45, I should say, who looked like an ordinary, respectable housewife, except perhaps for her quick, discerning eyes.
10: Good evening, Carol, my dear. Oh, and you must be Mr. Johnny Dollar.
0: Yes, Madam Morgana Morgana?
10: Yes. Do come in and meet the others who are here to form the circle tonight.
0: Thank you, Carol.
9: Thank you.
10: Carol told me nothing about you except your veridical dreams of her. An amazing experience, isn't it? Perhaps you're really psychic.
0: Oh, I doubt that. But all our friends thought my kid brother Richard was, before he died a couple of years ago.
10: Richard. Richard. That name has been haunting me ever since

0: Carol telephoned. You don't suppose...
1: What, madame?
0: Oh, no, of course not. Now, here in the parlor are the others who will be with us tonight. May I present Mr. Johnny Dollar, Mrs. Dorothy Jessup.
2: How do you do?
0: Mr. John Pryor.
3: Hello.
0: Mr. Samuel Froelich.
4: How are you?
0: And, of course, you all know Carol Sharp.
1: Good evening.
0: How are you? I see no reason why we shouldn't start. The atmosphere has seemed almost electric tonight. Very conducive to good contact with the, shall we say, the netherworld. And, oh, yes, you may smoke if you like, Mr. Dollar. We're very informal.
2: Oh, I'm sorry. Just sort of a nervous habit, I guess, flicking this lighter.
0: Oh, incidentally, I hope you tell these people of your dreams after we're finished with... Oh, dear. The atmosphere is tense. We should begin right away. Well, yes, I'll turn on some slow music.
2: The six of us sat down in a small circle. On the floor were three long, slender metal trumpets, like Halloween horns, but made of thin metal, spaced about the center of the circle. In the subdued conversation of the next few minutes, I learned it was through these that the spirit voices would come to us, that they would rise in the air and the voices would issue from them. From time to time, there in the pitch-black room, I snapped the cap of my lighter as a reminder of what it was.
1: You mustn't light it, Johnny, you know.
2: No danger. This one hasn't even got a flame in it.
5: I do hope we get some messages tonight.
1: I think we will, Mr. Froelich. I have a feeling that we will.
2: I have that feeling, too. Very strongly.
5: From what Madame told us, you must have definite psychic powers, Mr. Dollar. That should be helpful.
0: Wait. The power is here. I feel it.
2: Almost as though she were suffering physical pain.
0: We are ready.
2: The medium sighed and gasped. And we waited and waited. It's hard to describe the tension that comes of waiting that way in a completely darkened room. And it's easy to see how well the imagination can work, the powers of suggestion. There was a slight sound.
1: One of the trumpets. I heard it move.
5: Yes. Yes, so did I. That means that they are with us. It seemed to move toward you, Carol.
1: I hope so. Yes. Yes, I can feel it in the air near me. Father?
5: Carol.
1: Oh, Father, can you speak to me? There's so many things I wish to ask you.
5: Yes, dear. Yes.
2: It may not sound like much to tell, but believe me, this was impressive. The death-like silence broken only by the faint voice from the trumpet, the whispered questions by Carol, an occasional sigh from the medium, and the shutter of my special little camera, which I hope sounded enough like my lighter had sounded.
5: Yes, Carol. Always do the things I tell you to. You're a good girl, my darling. And you give me great happiness in this lonely...
1: Father? Father?
5: Goodbye.
1: Oh, Johnny, do you see? Because only he and I know the things we talked about. Wait. I feel the trumpet is still near us, and
5: John,
1: perhaps...
5: John. Mr. Dollar's for you.
2: Yes? Richard?
5: Yes, John.
2: Dick.
5: I've waited so long to speak to you.
2: Dick. My brother. The brief conversation I carried on with my dead brother Richard was amazing. Of things in my childhood that I thought nobody else even knew about. Personal, intimate things that could only be known to a brother or someone equally close. It was fantastic, amazing, awe-inspiring. Except for one thing. I never had a brother. I didn't tell this to anyone. I played it straight and even stayed around and discussed my trumped-up dreams after the seance. But I needed proof, and I couldn't wait to get back to New York to the police lab where I could develop the infrared film in my little camera.

0: Now, here's our star to tell you about the final intriguing episode of this week's story.
1: Tomorrow, the wind-up, and a bit of heartbreak for a very chastened girl. Join us, won't you? Yours truly, Johnny Dollar.
0: Yours truly, Johnny Dollar, starring Bob Bailey, is transcribed in Hollywood. It is produced and directed by Jack Johnstone, who also wrote tonight's story. Be sure to join us tomorrow night, same time and station, for the next exciting episode of Yours Truly, Johnny Dollar. Roy Rowan speaking.

0: Part 4 of the Yours Truly Johnny Dollar storyline, The Matter of the Medium, well done. We'll have the finale at the same time and day on your local radio station next week. I'm Greg Bell, and we just learned that Johnny Dollar didn't have a brother. Ah, but do you know who did? Jack Benny cast member Mary Livingston. Also, Mrs. Benny. Mary's real name was Sadie Marks. And do you recall what job her brother Hilliard Marks had in showbiz? I'll have the answer then wrap up when radio was right after this.
1: I am the Whistler, and I know many things, for I walk by night. I know many strange tales hidden in the hearts of men and women who have stepped into the shadows. Yes, I know the nameless terrors of which they dare not speak.
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1: It was night, but even with the protection of darkness, Max Tyler crouched low on the apartment house fire escape. He was tense, alert, ready to run. And suddenly it happened.
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3: All right, now come on, move. I can let you have it and you'll be another dead burglar. Double-cross, huh? I said move.
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0: Welcome back. Before the break, we were talking about Jack Benny's wife and radio cast member, Mary Livingston. Or more specifically, we were talking about her brother. Mary's real name was Sadie Marks, and her brother, Hilliard Marks, was the longtime producer of his brother-in-law's hit show, The Jack Benny Program, both on radio and television. I'm Greg Bell, and a reminder, please visit us online. 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
9: From ABC News, I'm Wayne Cabot. Pope Leo praying for peace after a weekend of war. The U.S. hitting Iran, Iran hitting ships in the Strait of Hormuz. Russia hitting Ukraine, heard here on closed circuit TV next to a playground. A special primary to replace Lindsey Graham as South Carolina senator, August 11th, less than a month away. Doctors think that a tear in the main artery of his heart is what killed him. ABC's Jay O'Brien.
10: Graham's office sharing the preliminary findings from the medical examiner, showing the senator died from a ruptured aorta stemming from heart disease. It came just hours after Graham returned from Ukraine. He had just turned 71 years old on Thursday.
9: Kentucky Senator Mitch McConnell says he fell, which is why he's been in the hospital for the past month. He says people his age are sensitive about showing vulnerability. He's 84 and still in the hospital. Taking a slip in the grass, the top-ranked player at Wimbledon hurt his knee, and then Jannik Sinner went on to win his second consecutive Wimbledon title, his fifth Grand Slam. The World Cup, down to the semis now, France versus Spain Tuesday at Dallas Stadium. England versus Argentina Wednesday in Atlanta. Same as it ever was, referee calls are in the spotlight.
11: The ball appearing to alter course after hitting a camera wire high up in the stadium. Soccer's governing body, FIFA, saying it didn't because its sensors weren't triggered. From that red card for the star US striker to Egypt's stunning goal ruled out. Video replay systems in the spotlight in a host of matches at this World Cup. Some coaches, players and fans arguing it makes the game better. Others say it slows the sport down and doesn't always produce the right decision.
9: ABC's Tom Sufi Burge there about the Norway-England game. You're listening to ABC News.
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9: The fast and furious storm filled Philadelphia with water, swamping homes, rearranging street parking even. ABC's Elizabeth Worthington is there.
15: More than a dozen parked cars were pushed by the rushing water.
16: And then next thing you know, I saw all of our cars over here just come down a block.
15: Slamming into each other or into street poles.
17: I don't have no car. I don't know how I'm going to get to work.
15: The water flooded Kiana Futrell's first floor.
17: It was up to my thighs.
15: The city is prioritizing incidents based on severity.
17: I lost everything. My insurance don't cover it. I don't know how I'm going to recover.
15: Mayor Sherelle Parker said response teams are working to address all impacted neighborhoods and asked for patience.
9: The mayor has declared a disaster. Neighbors are starting GoFundMes. People ran to a bathroom hoping to escape a fire that engulfed a Bangkok pub early Monday. A horrific scene as the Prime Minister, Anutin Charnvirakul, found survivors whose friends ran to the back.
18: Many of them were not able to make their way out.
9: At least 27 people died. California Congressman Ro Khanna is calling on Israeli Prime Minister Benjamin Netanyahu to investigate the Israeli settlers and the IDF soldiers who he says detained him and three other Americans Thursday in the West Bank. Ro Khanna wondering how Americans with passports can be treated this way. Meantime, the IDF acknowledges carrying out strikes in Gaza Sunday. Local reports saying six Palestinians died, including a 9-year-old girl. Wayne Cabot, ABC News.
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0: I'm Greg Bell, and we begin this time with the radio series that became I Love Lucy. And after that, another radio version of a television show, as Uncle Milty stops by. Lucille Ball's best-known TV program debuted in October of 1951, but I Love Lucy indeed traced its roots back to radio. Lucy got her own radio show beginning in the summer of 1948, co-starring with Richard Denning. Joining the two leads in this one, Ruth Parrott as Katie the Maid, Gail Gordon as Mr. Atterbury, and Bea Benaderet as his wife Iris. It's from October 7th, 1949.
22: Yes, it's the new gay family series starring Lucille Ball with Richard Denning. 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
23: J-E-L-L. 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
23: Jell-O tapioca puddings. Yes, sirree.
22: And now Lucille Ball with Richard Denning as Liz and George Cooper, two people who live together and like it. As we look in on the Coopers, it's morning. Katie, the maid, is singing in the kitchen as Liz Cooper enters.
26: Some enchanted evening, you will meet a stranger.
27: Good morning, Katie.
26: Good morning, Mrs. Cooper. Across a crowded room.
27: Well, what makes you so happy across an empty kitchen?
26: Oh, Mr. Negley, the mailman, was just here.
27: Katie, have you been playing post office?
26: No, but I have been giving them a cup of coffee every morning.
27: Oh, I wondered why we've been getting our mail before anyone else in the neighborhood. He must like the way you percolate.
26: Oh, I don't percolate for him. He's a Silex man.
27: Oh.
26: Oh, that's three kinds of coffee I have to make every morning. I'm an old-fashioned boil drinker. He's Silex, and you and Mr. Cooper are drips.
27: Well, thanks a lot.
26: Oh, well, I didn't mean it like that, Mrs. Cooper.
27: I know. Say, was there anything interesting in the mail? Oh, the mail. Where did you put it? Where is it? Where is it?
26: Please, let go of my apron. You're choking me. It's on the table by Mr. Cooper's plate.
27: Oh, there should be a bill there from Miller's department store. I have to get it out before George sees it.
28: Hey, how come the mail's so early?
27: Too late. Cross your fingers, Katie. Maybe it isn't in today's mail.
26: My goodness, what's on the bill that's so important?
27: Oh, a little velveteen suit I couldn't resist and shouldn't have bought and finally did and wish I hadn't.
26: Oh, I'll bet it didn't even come this morning.
28: Liz?
27: Want to give any odds?
28: May I see you a moment, Elizabeth?
27: My full name. Oh, he's really ripping. Start a roaring fire, Katie. He'll want to heat up a few pokers.
26: Oh, yes, ma'am.
27: Good morning, George. How's my little husband this morning?
28: Liz, do you have any idea what the mailman brought this morning?
27: The mail?
28: No, a bill from Miller's department store for $98.
27: Oh.
28: I'm sure you have a reasonable explanation for this.
27: I have.
28: Liz, we talked this over last month, and you promised you'd never charge anything again without asking me, didn't you?
27: Yes, George.
28: Well?
27: Let's face it, George. I'm rotten through and through.
28: Now, Liz, you can't kid your way out of this.
27: Oh, I don't mean to buy those things, George. I just go in to browse, and some sneaky little clerk catches me with my charger plate down.
28: Back it goes, Liz. Back like the coat last month, and the two hats the month before that, and the blouse before that.
27: Oh, George, don't make me take anything else back to Miller's. Do you know what they call me down there? Mrs. George Retriever.
28: Well, I'm sorry, Liz. Maybe someday we can afford those extra luxuries, but right now we've got to cut corners.
26: Well, it's not my spending that's the trouble. It's your salary. I think
28: I know just what you're going to say. George, I think you should ask for a raise.
26: I certainly do. What's the matter with Mr. Atterbury anyway? You've been with the bank 10 years and you haven't got a thing to show for it.
28: I have too. Don't forget my 10-year pin.
26: Well, pretty soon you'll have to use it to hold your 10 years trousers together. You're afraid to ask him for a raise.
28: I am not.
26: You are too. Georgie is a sissy. Georgie is a sissy.
28: All right. Now look, if it'll make you feel any better, I gave Mr. Atterbury a very strong hint yesterday.
26: Really? Did you really, George?
28: I certainly did. We were having lunch and Mr. Atterbury said, George, it's getting hard for a man to make both ends meet these days.
26: Oh, what an opening. And what did you say?
28: I said, it sure is.
26: That's all?
28: Yes.
26: He didn't get upset by your strong language, did he?
28: Well, he...
26: George, you've got to speak plainer. Come right out and ask him for a raise.
28: Well, things like that just aren't done down at the bank.
26: Then do it away from the bank. Ask him tonight at dinner. We're eating out with the Atterburys, you know.
28: I won't talk business at dinner.
26: All right, if you won't, I will.
28: Oh, no, you don't.
26: Don't worry, George. I'll bring it up subtly.
28: Yeah, I know you're subtly. Good evening, Mr. Atterbury. Sorry we're late, and why don't you give George a raise?
26: All right, George. I won't say anything if you'll promise me one thing.
28: What?
26: For heaven's sake, don't pay the check. No wonder he thinks you don't need more money. You always pick up the check when the four of us go out to dinner.
28: I do not.
26: You do, too? Although I'll admit it isn't your fault. Mr. Atterbury can outfumble anyone.
28: Oh, now that isn't fair. He pays as often as I do.
26: Oh, sure. You pick up the check for dinner and dancing at the Biltmore, and then when we're at the ball game having peanuts, he says, it's my turn, boy.
28: You're exaggerating.
26: Use your eyes, George. Every time the check comes, he's looking down, studying his fingers. You'd think he just discovered a uranium under his nails.
28: Now that you mention it, he has done that a couple of times.
26: Sure. You don't have a chance between his fingernails and that trick fork of his.
28: Trick fork?
26: You've seen it. The minute the waiter brings the bill, Mr. Atterbury's fork jumps under the table. And he drops out of sight to look for it.
28: Say, that happened just the other night, didn't it?
26: You know it did. The zipper got stuck in your wallet, and Mr. Atterbury had to stay under the table 45 minutes.
28: Golly, Liz, I think you've hit on something there. Why, that big tightwad.
26: Then you'll make him pay the bill tonight?
28: You're darn right I will. And as long as we're sticking Atterbury with it, let's stick him good.
26: Oh, you mean order everything expensive?
28: Everything we order is going to be either a la carte, imported, or out of season.
26: Oh, good. I think I'll have caviar smothered in caviar.
28: I could just see Atterbury's face when he gets the bill.
26: Yeah, make the waiter crawl under the table and hand it to him.
28: Yeah.
26: And remember, George, now don't weaken it.
28: I won't, even if we have to sit and drink water until he gets the idea.
26: Yeah, and if I know him, when we walk out of there, we'll squish.
1: Wonder what's keeping Liz and George. What time is it, Iris girl?
2: Oh, it's just 7, Rudolph. We're early.
1: Oh. You know, George has been acting funny lately. I think he'd like to ask me for a raise, but he hasn't got the nerve.
2: Well, I'm surprised he hasn't asked you. You'd think the bank was making $1 million the way you throw your money away.
1: Me? Throw money away? What are you talking about, Lotus Bud?
2: Well, for one thing, every time we go to dinner with Liz and George, you pick up the check.
1: Oh, I wouldn't say every time.
2: I would. Although I'll admit it isn't your fault. George Cooper can outfumble anyone.
1: Now that isn't fair, Iris. He pays as often as I do.
2: Sure. You buy box seats to the symphony, and he pays the tax on free passes to the circus.
1: Well, that doesn't happen all the time.
2: To say nothing of his two wallets. One, he has the zipper welded together. And the other one is made out of a magic carpet. As soon as the check appears, it shifts to another suit at home.
1: Well, now that you mention it, that does happen pretty often. And if those don't work, he goes to make a phone call. Well, tonight I think I'll just teach that young scamp a lesson.
2: Are you going to outweigh him?
1: You bet I am. George pays the bill for this meal. And as long as we're going to stick him, let's stick him good.
2: You mean order everything expensive?
1: Yeah.
2: Ooh, what fun!
1: Shh, here they come. Remember, the sky's the limit. Yoo-hoo, George boy, Liz girl, here we are.
3: Hello, Iris, Mr. Atterbury.
2: Oh, Liz girl, George boy.
4: Hi, everybody.
1: Well, sit down, sit down.
3: Oh, my, I'm starved. I feel like eating something extra special tonight.
2: Yes, me too.
27: Get the waiter, Rudolph. Let's not waste any time.
1: Yeah, yeah. Waiter.
5: Yes, sir.
1: We'd like to order, please.
5: Very well.
3: Why don't we start off with some champagne?
2: Oh, that sounds good.
4: Yeah, okay by me.
1: That's a fine idea.
5: Then you want a bottle of champagne?
3: Yes, bring a bottle for each of us.
5: Yeah, yeah. Which would you like, domestic or imported?
1: Imported.
5: Are you sure you haven't had enough to drink already?
1: Sober as judges. What else will you have, Liz?
3: I think I'll have a porterhouse steak.
5: Yeah, one porterhouse steak.
3: As an appetizer.
5: As an appetizer?
3: Mm-hmm. I'd like a double lobster thermidor.
5: Yes, ma'am.
3: Oh, that sounds good. I think I'll have that, too.
5: Instead of the steak?
3: No, just pour it over the steak.
1: I'll have beef stroganoff.
4: I'd like a filet mignon with wild rice and an anchovy salad.
5: Yes, sir.
27: Oh, and some artichokes and drawn butter.
2: And some water chestnuts and bamboo shoots.
1: And bring a side order of pheasant under glass.
5: Ooh, what a bunch of spenders.
3: Oh, and for dessert, crepe Suzette and cherries jubilee and a baked Alaska. Waiter. Waiter, what's the matter? What are you dreaming about?
5: Oh, if I was only working on commission, I could retire. And now let's see, who ordered the Fitz shampoo?
3: What?
5: Oh, that's French champagne. I'm so excited, I can't read my own writing.
27: My, that was a delicious dinner.
4: Oh, I'm so full I can't move.
2: I'll bet I've gained 5 pounds.
3: How about some after-dinner mints?
2: Oh, we've had some.
3: Well, how about some after-after-dinner mints?
5: Well, shall we settle up the check? Will it be cash or do you want to finance it? Well, come, come, gentlemen. Which one of you is the host?
3: You have just heard a solo by Rudolph Atterbury on his magic fork.
1: Pardon me, I'll pick it up.
5: Yeah, I'll get it.
1: I'll get it.
3: George, just wait him out.
5: Yeah, what's he doing under there? Stripping down to his money belt?
1: Funny, I can't seem to find my fork anyplace.
5: Yeah, look, here's the check. Will someone pay it so I can go home?
4: I'll pay it.
27: George.
4: Yes, sir, I'll take care of that little old check.
1: Well, what do you know? I found my fork.
27: That was quick.
5: Here you are, sir.
4: Oh, now, isn't that the limit?
27: What's the matter, George?
4: I left my wallet and my other suit.
27: Oh, that's too bad. Well, that's liable to happen.
1: There goes my knife.
5: Hey, let me get it this
1: but
5: time.
1: I can. Thanks a lot.
5: And look, I'll make it easy for both of you. Let me decide which one pays. One potato, two potato, three potato, four, five potato, six potato, seven potato, more. My mother told me to take you.
1: Ah, that's you, George.
3: I demand a recount.
28: I just remembered I have to make a phone call.
1: I don't think you will.
28: I'll be right. Who tripped me?
3: Nobody. Mr. Atterbury tied your shoelaces together.
1: What dropped out of your pocket when you fell, George boy? Looks like your wallet.
3: Yeah, we're dead.
28: Well, give me the check, waiter.
27: George, you'd better hit him for that raise right now. We'll need it to pay for this meal.
28: Oh, Liz, not now. Now, keep quiet.
27: You won't ask him?
28: No.
3: Waiter, will you bring me a paper bag to put the leftovers in?
28: Certainly. For your dog?
3: No, for us. We won't eat again for a long, long time.
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4: And now back to the Coopers. Liz has finally convinced George that he must ask Mr. Atterbury for a raise. She's been giving him pep talks all morning, and right now she's having final inspection.
5: There, now let me look at you. Your suit's pressed, your pants have a nice crease, you're wearing your sincere tie, you have a clean white handkerchief in your pocket. Now what are you going to say to him?
6: Mr. Atterbury, will you marry me?
5: George, now what are you going to say? Let's rehearse it. I'm Mr. Atterbury. Go ahead, boy.
6: Mr. Atterbury, I don't want you to grant me special privileges. I realize this is a bad time to ask, but...
5: For heaven's sake, speak with authority like this. Mr. Atterbury, you've stalled me long enough. I demand a raise.
6: Mr. Atterbury, you've stalled me long enough. I demand a raise.
5: Wonderful. Now hurry up while you're still in the mood.
6: Mr. Atterbury, you've stalled me long enough. I demand a raise. What have you got to say about that?
7: Mr. Atterbury, we'll see you now, Mr. Cooper.
6: Oh, thanks, Adele. Mr. Atterbury?
8: Yes, Cooper boy, what is it?
6: You've stalled me.
8: Well, step on the starter, boy. Let's get going.
6: Well, you see...
8: My time is valuable, Cooper. I just waited a half hour with Joe Ridgely. He had the nerve to come in here and ask for a raise.
6: A raise? Well, what happened?
8: Let's just say there'll be one less glass by the water cooler.
6: You fired him?
8: Bluntly, yes. Now, what did you want? Must have been important.
6: Yes, sir. I wanted to know, could you lend me your key to the men's room?
5: I'm so mad.
9: What's the matter?
5: George just called and he didn't get his raise.
9: He didn't?
5: No, he didn't even ask for it. Oh, he's so wishy-washy.
9: Oh, I wouldn't say that.
5: Well, I would, and if he doesn't stop being wishy, I'll have to take in washy. Well, there's more than one way to skin an Atterbury.
9: But what are you going to do?
5: I'm going to heckle him into getting George a raise no matter what I have to do. And I've got some real goofy ideas in my head.
8: Oh, George, boy, come in. I've had the most amazing morning. Your campaign manager has been very active.
6: What do you mean?
8: Liz has started a cold war to get you a raise. So far, I've had 4 anonymous phone calls.
6: No.
8: Yes, and 3 telegrams.
6: Well, how do you know Liz sent them?
8: Look at the signature on this one.
6: The Society for the Prevention of Cruelty to George Coopers.
8: Listen to this. I think you should give my brother George Cooper a raise. Signed, Gary.
6: I'll tell her to cut it out.
8: Yes, I've had just about enough. Well, come on, boy, let's go to lunch.
6: All right.
8: A rock through the window. Let me see the note tied to that.
6: Here.
8: Dear Mr. Atterbury, George Cooper deserves a raise. Signed, an important depositor. P.S. Sorry, I thought the window was open. This will be deducted from your paycheck, boy. Come on, let's go eat.
6: Well, don't worry about Liz, Mr. Atterbury. I'm sure she won't do anything else.
8: Oh, won't she? Do you by any chance recognize that little old lady selling apples in front of the bank?
10: Apples!
6: Oh,
10: apples.
6: No!
10: Buy an apple, mister!
6: Liz!
10: Apples! Buy an apple and help a starving vice president and his wife.
6: Oh, Liz!
10: Buy an apple, Mr. Atterbury?
8: No, I won't buy an apple.
10: Atterbury's bank is failing. It's failing. He can't even afford to buy an apple.
8: Liz, take your apples and get out of here!
10: Okay, I'm going. I'm going to find a way to treat a poor old...

0: Hello?
1: Well, you finally did it, Mrs. Genius. He fired me.
0: He didn't.
1: I was just getting him calmed down from the old lady bit when in walked 10 kids in rags yelling, "Daddy, I'm hungry."
0: I borrowed them from Mr. Woods next door.
1: I have to clear out of my office by 3 o'clock or he'll charge me rent. Goodbye.
0: Goodbye. Why, that dirty bum.
2: Mr. Cooper?
0: No, Mr. Atterbury. He fired George.
2: Oh, no. But what about the skywriting you ordered?
0: Oh, I'll have to cancel it. Darn it, they were going to write, "George Cooper needs a raise," from one end of the town to the other.
2: Oh, I'd like to have seen it.
0: Oh, Katie, have I got an idea. I'm not going to cancel that skywriting. As long as George is fired, I'm going to switch it.
2: To what?
0: I'll tell them to... Hello? Hello, this is Mrs. George Cooper. I ordered some skywriting at 3 this afternoon. What? No, I didn't order. She's lovely. She's engaged. She uses ponds. You've got it all mixed up. That's right. George Cooper needs a raise. Yeah, well, I want you to change it. Now, this is what I want you to write instead. Mr. Atterbury is a stinker, in letters a mile high. Right? Goodbye.
2: Ooh, now what are you going to do, Mrs. Cooper? Hide?
0: Hide nothing. I'm going to go down to the bank and make sure Mr. Atterbury sees it.
3: Well, George, it's almost 3. Is your desk cleaned out?
4: Yes, Mr. Atterbury.
3: Well, you can take your things and put them in that large office down the hall.
1: What do you mean?
3: Oh, you really fell for it, boy. Everybody in the office knew about your promotion but you. The board of directors voted it this morning.
1: Promotion? Yeah. You mean I'm not third vice president anymore?
3: No, sir. From now on, you're executive third vice president. I couldn't resist having my little joke.
1: Oh, gosh. I thought you fired me on account of Liz.
3: Well, if she'd pulled one more stunt, I would have. But that's all over. Come on, I'll buy you a drink to celebrate.
1: Oh, boy, this is great. Yeah.
3: Well, what a break. There's Liz. You can tell her the good news.
5: Hello, Liz girl.
0: Mr. Atterbury, I do not recognize your existence. Come on, George, get your things and let's leave this marble sweatshop.
1: Oh, Liz, that firing was all a gag. Mr. Atterbury gave me a promotion.
0: Oh, George, that's wonderful.
3: Come with us, Liz, across the street. I'm buying.
0: Well.
3: Oh, look up there. They're starting some skywriting.
0: Ay-yi-yi-yi-yi-yi-yi.
1: He's starting with M.R.
3: Mr.
0: Oh, well, it's probably just an ad for that show, Mr. Roberts. Come on, let's go.
3: No, wait. I get a kick out of these things. You never know what they're going to write next.
0: You can say that again.
3: Now, let's see. Mr. A.T.
0: Mr. Atterbury, will you tie my shoelaces?
1: Liz, you're wearing pumps.
0: You stay out of this.
3: Look what he's spelling now. Mr. A-T-T-E-R-B.
0: It's probably an ad for that piano player, Jose Atterby.
3: U-R-Y. Oh, that's my name.
0: No, it isn't. Hmm? It's that soft drink, you know. Atterbury hits the spot, 5 full ounces. That's a lot.
1: Liz, I'm beginning to have an awful feeling about this.
0: You have an awful feeling.
3: Mr. Atterbury is...
0: Well, goodbye, George. It's nice to have known you.
3: Lovely. Mr. Atterbury is lovely.
0: Huh?
3: That's what it says. Oh, Liz, this is a wonderful surprise for me.
0: Well, it's a much better surprise for me. Mr. Atterbury is lovely. Well, come on, let's go get a drink.
3: Oh, no, wait. He's writing another one.
0: Oh, well, that one isn't about you. I know what that's going to be.
3: What?
0: Just an ordinary ad. She's a stinker. She's engaged. She uses pond.

0: What's on your mind, Bob?
1: The circus, Lucille. I went there over the weekend, and I spoke to the folks in the sideshow.
0: Well, what did you speak to them about, she asked innocently, with the sponsor breathing down her long, thin neck.
1: Jell-O.
0: No! I'll bet I know what happened. Come on, Bob, we'll go back to the circus. You be the barker, and I'll be the sideshow folks.
1: Hurry, hurry, hurry, step up and see the sideshow. Here we have Teeny Weeny, the world's smallest midget.
2: My name is Teeny Weeny. 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
1: thank you, Miss Weeny. And now we have Big Betsy, Big Betsy the lady giant, 18 feet tall. What do you got to say, Betsy?
3: I'm really only 17 feet tall. I'm wearing elevator shoes.
1: Well then, tell me, Betsy, what do you like to eat?
3: Jell-O. I like it because its goodness is locked in by a special process, so it can't get out till your first delectable spoonful. Can you hear me down there? I can't hear you because my ears are popping.
1: Thank you, Big Betsy.
3: Thank you.
1: And that brings us to this next young lady.
4: Oh, how do you do? I like Jell-O, too, as it makes me think of the real ripe fruit itself. Believe me, I always look for the big red letters on the box.
1: Yes, and thank you. What do you do in the sideshow?
4: Oh, I don't do anything in the show. You see, I'm perfectly normal. After the performance is over, the sideshow people gather around and look at me.
1: That's all for

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1: J-E-L-L. 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
1: Jell-O tapioca puddings. Yes, sirree.
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16: From Radio City, New York, here is the Milton Berle Show with Kurt Helton, Jack Albertson, Billy Sams, Roger DeCoven, Jackie Grimes, our singing star Dick Farney, the music of Ray Block and the orchestra, and yours truly, Frank Gallo. Ladies and gentlemen, tonight we pay tribute to a great American community, Brooklyn. Many people think everyone from Brooklyn is a bum. They're wrong. Many people think Milton Berle is a bum. They're right. And here he is, Milton Berle.
17: Thank you. Thank
2: Thank you, and good evening, ladies and gentlemen. Mr. Gallup, how can you start off with such a cruel joke? I mean, tonight, Brooklyn needs sympathy. Tonight, Brooklyn needs consolation. Tonight, Brooklyn needs pitches. Oh, a Yankee rooter, huh? Ah, there's good grief tonight, Mr. Gallup.
3: Burr, did you see the opening game of the World Series?
2: And you when you think?
3: I say, did you?
2: What you did.
3: That's it.
2: Yes, what's it?
3: Did you see the opening game of the World Series?
2: Did I see the opening game? I had a seat between first and third.
3: Between first and third?
2: Yeah, right on Second Avenue. Yeah, there's a bar there that has television, you see. McGillicuddy's Old Romanian Bar and Grill. Mr. Gallup, you can't miss it. There's a man of distinction lying in the doorway.
3: Yes, I've noticed. I've noticed that most of the bars in New York now have television sets.
2: Yes, they all have. And that's the perfect way to see a baseball game, Mr. Gallup. No crowds, perfect view, sitting at the bar with a glass of beer. If there's a head in front of you, you can blow it off. Of course, you just can't sit there. Every inning, they expect you to buy a drink. But it's worth it. After the fifth drink, you're seeing a doubleheader. I mean, Mr. Gallup, it's just like a real game. You know the seventh inning stretch?
3: Mm-hmm.
2: Well, at this bar, they're stretched out before the game starts. Yes, Mr. Gallup, television is the coming thing, and when it comes...
3: You goes.
2: I goes? Mr. Gallup, I don't mind you making jokes about me, but at least you can be grammatical. Grammico. No kidding, Mr. Gallup. The least you can be is Here, you read it.
3: Grammatical.
2: Thank you very much. Well, the least you can be is that. Really, Mr. Gallup, why do you persist in hurling those acrimonious and abusive epithets at me? Why, kid?
3: Oh, no.
2: Wait for the laugh, old boy. Why do you throw those at me, huh? Why?
3: Well, nevertheless...
2: Did you get that? Did you hear what I just said? Did you... Epithets, acrimonious, and I couldn't say I still can't say it. Go ahead.
3: Well, nevertheless, Burl, when television arrives, you leaves.
2: I leaves? That's more like it. That's better than you goes. Mr. Gallup, must we always fight? Tonight, we are paying tribute to Brooklyn. It's in a spirit of friendship. Should we join in?
3: Perhaps you're right, Milton.
2: That's the spirit. You know, Frank, I...
3: Frank?
2: Well, Mr. Gallup, I didn't mean to say Frank. I didn't know what I was saying.
3: You called me Frank?
2: Well, it slipped
3: Burl.
2: Out.
3: Burl, only one other person ever had the audacity to call me Frank. My mother.
2: Your mother called you Frank?
3: That's why I left home.
2: Oh, no!
3: I could bear just so much informality.
2: Oh, gosh, Mr. Gallup, I thought we were getting along so well.
3: Yes, Burl, I've noticed of late a certain feeling of comradeship, friendliness and warmth growing between us.
2: I know.
3: And this I find particularly nauseating.
2: Mr. Gallup, please, just for tonight, let's be friends. Here, take my hand.
3: You know my address. Send it to me.

0: for tonight. Let's be friends. Here, take my hand.
1: You know my address. Send it to me.
0: Don't applaud. Don't. Boy, I'm a ham, but I don't know about you. Waving the audience to applaud at that crack. Yeah, it's all right, Mr. Gallup. Go ahead. Be your own master of ceremonies. Go ahead. But let me just tell you one word. Grammatical. You know, you do 5 shows a day at the Roxy, and you try to pronounce an out-of-town word like that. Boy, what business I'm doing at the Roxy. What a week. I've looked at more empty seats than my tailor.
2: Stay tuned. We've got more of Milton Berle coming up right after this short break.
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6: On with the program, Mr. Gallup. On with the program. And don't wave to the audience anymore, please. Because we'll both get waved goodbye from the program. But on with the program as we pay tribute to a community that has withstood the ravages and insults and ridicule. Ladies and gentlemen, tonight we salute Brooklyn. What's that? I said Brooklyn. Now pull yourself together. And there's a lot to pull together, too. We salute Brooklyn. Oh, well, that's better. Brooklyn, shining isle of the Atlantic. Brooklyn,

0: M of the Eastern Seaboard, Brooklyn, home of hardy pioneers who have fought civilization to a standstill. Brooklyn. Brooklyn, here in this tropical paradise, we find a drowsy, easygoing people. Half the people are always asleep, and the other half are the ones who put them to sleep. So join me, won't you? Tolerant listener, won't you? On an expert, are you sitting on a feather out there? Lady laughed out there. Join me on this expedition into the strange, exotic land of make-believe, Brooklyn. Yes, as we cross the Williamsburg Bridge and approach Brooklyn, a border patrol checks our passports. They go through our luggage carefully, removing all of our valuables. If you have any place to go, go ahead. They go through our luggage, carefully removing all our valuables and disappearing with them into the night. I loused that one up, but at last... At last, ladies and gentlemen, we are in Brooklyn. As we set foot on Brooklyn soil, a friendly hand comes out to welcome us. Ow! Hastily, we explain to him that I am neither Happy Chandler nor Noel Coward. I say to him, I am Milton Berle.
1: Duh.
0: Quaint, mysterious Brooklyn, rich in natural resources. In our knapsacks, we have brought trinkets to trade with the natives for their precious ivory. And we are told that this ivory is found in abundance in a section called Ebbets Field. This ivory is also known as the St. Louis Cardinal's teeth. But let us go on and meet the people of this flower of North America, Brooklyn. Here we are on the corner of Flatbush and Myrtle Avenue. Let us pick up at random one of the many Brooklynites hurrying by. Let us speak to him so that we may hear his strange, colorful Brooklyn speech. Excuse me, sir. May I have a word with you?
2: Well, I'm in a beastly hurry, but carry on, old bean.
0: Wait a minute. You are a Brooklynite?
2: I jolly well am. Born and raised in Brooklyn, you know, and deucedly proud of the old borough.
0: Thank you.
2: Cheerio.
0: Thank you. Yes. It is these people who make Brooklyn. For it's they... Oh, here comes another Brooklynite. Excuse me, sir.
1: I heard you. What am I, deep, hey?
0: Well, I would like to...
1: Don't raise your voice to me, you jerk.
0: Yeah, but I just want to ask you a question.
1: Okay. Keep your shirt on, hey.
0: All right. How long, young man, have you lived in Brooklyn?
1: Since yesterday. I just moved there from Texas.
0: Thank you, Tex McCrary, and give my regards to Jinx. But the hour grows late, and as our trusty subway pulls out of the station, we hear the soft chant of the natives as they call after us, Aloha, Malaga, Mahala, which translated means...
3: Hit the road, you fat slob!
0: Yes, Mr. Gallup, it's the old days in Brooklyn that everyone remembers. When you think of those wonderful bygone years with that one and only girl, you just can't help... but sing.
3: I want to hang my hat on a tree that grows in Brooklyn. I want to dip my feet in the Gowanus Canal.
0: Ah, Cynthia. Cynthia, golden memories of Cynthia in old Brooklyn. I remember the first time I ever met you, Cynthia. You had a job in the Brooklyn Navy Yard on those battleships. They used to pull you through the guns to clean them out. But Cynthia, you didn't mind as long as you were near sailors. Yes, darling, Cynthia, there was something about sailors you loved. Rolling them. Ah, but how proud you were, Cynthia, that day that they named that ship after you. The Big Schmo. Remember the launching? You broke the bottle of champagne and before the ship hit the water, you were on the ground lapping it up. But, Cynthia, I remember you best at Coney Island. That wonderful day when you won that contest at Coney Island. The hot dog eating contest. What a record you set. 46 frankfurters in 3 minutes. Then you were disqualified. You didn't wait until they were cooked. Ah, Cynthia. Cynthia, how we laughed at the way you looked in those mirrors in the funhouse. If you only looked as good as that in real life. Ah, those rides we had on the roller coaster. Your head would be on my shoulder, and how I warned you against standing up while the roller coaster was tearing along. Then one day you stood up. Boing, boing, boing. Yes, your head was still on my shoulder. But where were you? And while I'm still waiting for the rest of you, I'll sing. I wanna hang my hat in Brooklyn, where the things are always cooklin'. I wanna hang my hat in dear old Brooklyn.
4: The first half of Milton Berle's Salute to Brooklyn from September 30th, 1947. We'll have the rest of that comedy episode at the beginning of our next show. Uncle Milty moved to television the following year, and his show, the Texaco Star Theater, quickly reached number one in the Nielsen ratings and owned Tuesday nights for years, with as much as an 80% share of the recorded viewing audience. Some theaters, restaurants, and other businesses around the nation actually closed down for the hour or for the whole evening due to the drop-off of customers when Milton Berle was on. According to his autobiography, there was also another major impact. I'll share that with you and wrap up when radio was right after this break.
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4: 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According to his autobiography, in at least one city, an investigation determined why the water levels took a drastic drop in the reservoirs on Tuesday nights between 9 and 9:05. It turned out that everyone waited until the end of Milton's Texaco Star Theater to go to the bathroom. 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
11: From ABC News, I'm Wayne Cabot. Global oil is back near $80 a barrel as Iran attacks more ships in the Strait of Hormuz in the U.S. and Iran trade fire. In Iran, a nuclear power plant appears to have been damaged based on satellite photos. The Iran Revolutionary Guard is now claiming to have damaged a U.S. base in Bahrain, earlier targeting other Gulf states that allow American bases, Jordan, Kuwait, Oman, Qatar. Israel is carrying out more deadly strikes in Gaza. At least six people have died in the latest attack, including a nine-year-old girl. To Ukraine, where children were playing in a playground in the city of Sumy when a Russian missile strike sent them screaming, glass shattering around them as they sought shelter in a coffee shop. Hoping to end that war with Russian sanctions, Lindsey Graham had just returned from Ukraine when he died from what's being called an aortic tear. A special election for his seat is set for just under a month, August 11th, in South Carolina.
12: President Trump saying he has someone in mind. The governor's pick will only finish out Graham's current term. State law mandating a special election to replace him on the ballot in November when he was up for re-election.
11: ABC's Olivia Rubin. Graham was 71. President Trump saying he seemed fine on the phone that day. A slip and fall is why Senator Mitch McConnell says he's been in the hospital for over a month. 3,000 acres have burned, and California's Summit Fire is less than a third contained.
13: The fast-spreading blaze, fueled by hot and dry conditions, and forcing evacuations over the weekend. The region struggling with the heat and dry weather. Across Atlantic, the heat hampering efforts to fight wildfires. At least 12 people died this weekend in southern Spain as they tried to flee one of the several raging fires.
11: Leslie Lopez, this is ABC News.
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11: Making AI data centers power themselves, a bill to force them to run on 90% renewable energy by 2040 in the state of New York, where Senator Kristen Gonzalez says her bill would also limit the building of these data centers. It's what the people want.
16: Any omnibus like this doesn't just happen. It happens because there was both internal political will and momentum, but also mass outside organizing, which shows us that not only is this issue popular, but that everyday New Yorkers can organize.
11: Sunday was the hottest day since records were kept from Utah to Montana, 109 in Salt Lake City, never before seen in 150-plus years of weather records. Billings, Montana, 111, all-time high. Miles City, Montana, 115, all-time high. International Falls, Minnesota, way up there on the Canadian border, could hit 100 on Monday, which would be the first time in more than 100 years. Bison versus man at Yellowstone. ABC's Melissa Don reports the bison won.
17: The man and his grandchild stopped to take photos of the bison. Seconds later, the massive mammal then charges, chasing the family around trees before the man is thrown multiple feet into the air, seriously injuring him. The grandfather is lucky to be alive. Millions of people visit Yellowstone every year to see the park's famous wildlife. Unfortunately, this is not the first time we've seen bison charging tourists.
11: Wayne Cabot, ABC News.
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23: I'm your host, Greg Bell, and this time we continue with the comedy of Milton Berle. And later we transition over to the Wild West for Hopalong Cassidy, starring William Boyd, recreating for radio his famed big screen cowboy. At the conclusion of our previous show, we had to interrupt the fall 1947 episode of the Milton Berle Show. It aired on the evening following the opening game of the World Series, which pitted the New York Yankees versus the Brooklyn Dodgers. The game had started just after 2 p.m. local time and was won by the Yankees 5-3. Berle's writers most certainly were aware the show they were creating a script for would air right after Game 1, but they obviously didn't have time between the game and the live show to reference it directly. So they did the next best thing. They made it A Salute to Brooklyn, featuring a baseball theme. Let's get back to it. The episode is from September 30th, 1947.
0: That was very nice, Ray. That was Ray Block and the Philip Morris Orchestra playing Feudin', Fightin', and Fussin'. They played like they were foolin', fiddlin', and fakin'. And now... I'm only kidding. You know I love you madly. M-A-D-D-L-Y, madly. And now, as we continue our salute to Brooklyn, we now present...
24: Brooklyn Forum tonight. Brooklyn Forum tonight. The question, will living in Brooklyn ever take the place of jungle warfare?
0: Thank you, Mr. Gallup. And now let's get on with the questions from the floor. Let's start right here with this tall gentleman with the alligator bags under his eyes. Yes, sir?
25: Mr. Berle, me and a bunch of my friends came all the way from Brooklyn just to catch you at the Roxy.
0: What happened? Did you catch me?
25: No, we caught the wrong guy. He's still in the hospital.
0: How do you like that? There's a campaign not to waste food, and this guy comes all the way from Brooklyn to leave an egg. Next. All right, this young man coming up here wearing the suede pumps with the platform heels. Young man, what is your name?
26: My name is Harry Truman.
0: Harry Truman?
26: Don't confuse me with the president.
0: Oh, no, I won't.
26: His name is Harry S. Truman.
0: I know.
26: Mine is Harry M. Truman.
0: I see. What does the M stand for?
26: Margaret.
0: All right, Harry, you have a question about Brooklyn?
26: I got no questions about Brooklyn. I like Brooklyn.
0: Well, we're just...
26: Always somebody is criticizing Brooklyn. What's the matter with Brooklyn?
0: There's nothing wrong.
26: Then stop criticizing. What are you, a wise guy or something?
0: No, I just...
26: I come from Brooklyn. I'm proud of it.
0: Yeah, but
26: I was born in Brooklyn. I live in Brooklyn. I hope I drop dead in Brooklyn.
0: I didn't say...
26: Who gave you the famous men? George Washington, Frank Sinatra, Chiang Kai-shek, Brooklyn.
0: Look,
26: who grows the most oranges? Who gave us all our presidents? Who discovered America? Brooklyn.
0: Please, wait.
26: Ah, shut up, you Bronx bum!
0: Please, we must control ourselves. Young man, let's have your question again.
26: Okay. Would you like to buy a 1922 Essex?
0: Oh, please, sit down. Let's hear the woman's side. All right, this young lady in the aisle squeezing grapes with her bare feet. Young lady, what is your name, please?
1: Tallulah Feeney. I'm a homemaker.
0: I see. I see. And you have a question concerning Brooklyn.
1: Yeah. How can I stop my husband from being such a loyal Dodger fan? He's driving me nuts.
0: He's very loyal?
1: Loyal? Just say the word Dodger and he takes off his hat, falls down on his knees, and kisses his Leo DeRocher button.
0: Oh, he's loyal, all right.
1: He even got a tattoo on his chest that says Dodgers.
0: Really?
1: To show he ain't prejudiced, he also got a tattoo that says Yankees.
0: On his chest?
1: Are you kidding?
0: I get it.
1: He's always getting into fights at Ebbets Field.
0: He gets into fights?
1: He got so much glass in his head from pop bottles, I could get a deposit back on him.
0: Well, no wonder.
1: You should have seen my husband the day the Dodgers won the pennant.
0: What did he do?
1: He come running home yelling, the Dodgers won the pennant for the first time in 6 years. Then he gave me a big kiss.
0: He gave you a kiss?
1: It was the first time in 6 years for me, too.
0: Mrs. Feeney, now that the World Series is on, your husband must be impossible.
1: Yeah, he told me if the Dodgers lose the World Series, he's going to throw himself out the window.
0: If the Dodgers lose, he'll throw himself out the window?
1: Yeah. Come on, Yankees!
0: Thank you. Thank you, Mrs. Feeney. And now, let us all bow our heads in devotion to Brooklyn as we sing...

0: Mr. Gallup, did I ever tell you what happened to me once at Ebbets Field?
1: Yes.
0: Would you like to hear it again?
1: No.
0: Okay, if you insist, here's what happened. It was earlier this season, Mr. Gallup. I took my little son, Junior, out to Ebbets Field to see the Dodgers play the St. Louis Cardinals.
2: Tickets this way. Show your tickets.
0: Here you are, sir. There's tickets for my son and me.
2: Wait a minute. A half-price ticket for this kid?
0: Oh, well, he's only five, aren't you, Junior?
3: Yeah. Da-da.
2: Okay, going.
0: Come on, Junior. I don't want to miss a minute of the game.
3: Da-da.
0: All right, we're in. We're in already. All right. You can put away that teething ring. Let's get to our seats. Oh, boy. At last, a baseball game.
3: Give me a hot dog, Pop.
0: Junior, you just had lunch. Now let's get to our seats.
3: I'm hungry. The ride out here gave me an appetite.
0: A ride in a packed subway gave you an appetite? What are you, a cannibal or something? I'm not getting you a hot dog.
3: You're kidding.
0: No, you're not getting a hot dog.
3: Okay, step aside. Here it comes.
0: No, Junior, please.
3: I'll kill myself.
0: No, Junior. Junior, please.
3: Where's the gas?
0: Junior, please. Junior, please.
3: Stop it. Stop it.
0: All right. Oh, brother. What a kid. You win. I'll get you the hot dog and I'll meet you at the seats. Junior? Junior?
3: Here's your seat, Pop.
0: Oh, boy. What a struggle. Here's your hot dog.
3: I don't want it now. You eat it.
0: You don't want it? I had to knock down an old man to get it. All right, I'll eat it. Gee, the game started.
3: It's just the first inning.
0: Oh, good. Only the first inning. What's the score?
3: 12-16.
0: Oh, a pitcher's duel. Well, I still have 8 innings to see. Who's up now?
3: Brooklyn. Stanky's at bat.
0: Oh, Stanky. Good. Come on, Stanky.
4: Ball one.
0: Gee, nice crowd.
4: Ball two.
0: Hey, you know, that's bunk about Dodger fans being tough.
4: Ball three.
0: Look, Junior, look how orderly they are.
4: Strike!
0: Junior, are you all right?
3: Yeah, where are you, Pop?
0: Here, under the seat. What happened?
3: They're burying the umpire behind second base.
0: Oh, that's nice. He would have liked it that way. Oh, shh, the game's starting again.
3: I'm hungry, Pop. I'll take my hot dog now.
0: Yeah, well,
3: Hot dog.
0: Hot dog. I ate it.
3: You're kidding.
0: No, Junior. Junior, you said that
3: I'll
0: you...
3: I'll kill myself.
0: No, Junior.
3: I'll kill myself.
0: Don't start again. Junior, don't start.
3: Give me a gun.
0: Junior, stop it. Please. Now put your eyes back in your head now. Okay, I'll get you a hot dog. Here I go under the stands again. Geronimo. Here's the hot dog, Junior. I ran all the way.
3: You sure made speed, Pop. You weren't gone 2 minutes.
0: I guess I didn't miss anything. I see Stanky still at bat.
3: Yeah, but it's the sixth inning.
0: Sixth inning? What's the score?
3: 22-18.
0: What are they doing, playing on pogo sticks? Okay, now for some baseball. Who's at bat?
3: Stanky.
0: Come on, Stanky! Well, come on, umpire. What was it?
5: Strike.
0: Junior, come on. Let's go home.
3: They're starting again, Pop.
0: Good, good. Who's at bat?
3: Stanky.
0: But he was just up.
3: They lost count.
0: Oh, I see.
2: Popcorn, peanuts, hand grenades.
0: Junior, please do me a favor, Junior. Sit down.
3: I'm hungry. Get me some peanuts.
0: No, Junior, you'll ruin your appetite for dinner.
3: Mother's cooking tonight.
0: Oh, good idea. Peanuts. Hey, one bag of peanuts.
2: Okay, catch.
0: Ow, my nose. Hey, will you watch how you throw them, please?
2: Don't change the subject. You owe me a dime.
0: Oh. Here's a half a dollar. Catch.
2: Got it. Here's your change. Catch.
0: That's great. All in pennies. Now I got to get under the seats and pick them up. Well, nothing's happening anyway. Here goes. Get off. Junior, what happened? What happened?
3: Stanky doubled, Robinson single, Walker homered, there was a triple play, the Cardinals came up, scored four runs, Kurowski homered with bases loaded, the score is tied 26-26. What a ball game!
0: Yep. Now who's up?
3: Stanky.
0: Must be his bat and ball. Quiet. Junior, quiet. What? Here's the pitch.
1: Ball one.
0: What's with that umpire?
3: They run out of men.
0: Oh, I see.
5: Hey, Milty Bell.
3: Hey, look, Pop, behind you. It's Lou Parker.
0: I'm not turning my head.
5: Hey, Milty.
3: Can't you just turn around for a second? Answer him.
0: Well, I guess I better. What is it, Lou? What happened? I just turned my head. What happened?
3: Stanky triple. Robinson walked. Yeah. Reese doubled off the scoreboard and was caught sliding into third.
0: Yeah.
3: There was a fight at second base.
0: Fight
3: the Cubs came up and made four runs.
0: Yeah.
3: Then the game was held up for a little while on account of rain.
0: What's the score?
3: 62-61.
0: Nice tight game. Who's up?
3: The Cardinals.
0: Good. Who's the batter?
3: Stanky.
0: He's with Brooklyn.
3: While you had your head turned, he was traded.
0: That does it. Junior, come on, let's go home.
3: No, Pop, we're staying to the end.
0: You're kidding.
3: No, Pop, we're staying.
0: Okay, here it comes.
3: No, Pop.
0: I'll kill myself.
3: No, steady.
0: Hey,
3: shut up, I'll kill myself. I'll kill myself. Shut up, now.
0: Thank you very, very much. Well, that about winds up the hilarity for tonight. Mr. Gallup, how about telling the folks who's appearing in person this week at the Roxy?
6: Of course. Stanky.
0: Thank you, Pee Wee Reese. Good night, ladies and gentlemen.
7: This is NBC, the National Broadcasting Company.
8: That episode of the Milton Berle Show was from September 30th, 1947. Indeed, the date of the first game of the World Series that year, featuring an all-New York City showdown between the Yankees and the Brooklyn Dodgers. Of course, you heard frequent references to second baseman Eddie Stanky, clearly because his last name was funny to say. But it was one of his Dodger teammates who made history during that World Series. Jackie Robinson was the first African-American player to appear in a World Series. Of course, earlier that same 1947 season, he broke Major League Baseball's color barrier. By the way, the Yankees would win the series in seven games. I'm Greg Bell, and up next here on When Radio Was, we ride into the Wild West with Hopalong Cassidy and his sidekick, California Carlson. We'll be right back.
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8: Welcome back to When Radio Was. William Boyd was a native of Ohio, born in Henrysburg, and spent his early years in nearby Cambridge. But the family relocated to Tulsa, Oklahoma, and after his father's death, he would move to California. And early jobs included working as a surveyor, an auto salesman, and an orange picker. He also began to find work as an extra in a number of silent films. A favorite of filmmaker Cecil B. DeMille, it wasn't long before Boyd began getting leading man roles. He suffered a hitch, though, in his showbiz career in 1931 when he was mistaken for another William Boyd, one facing multiple criminal charges. After a few years, though, Boyd was back in the business, and in 1935, he was offered the sidekick role of Red Connors in the first Hopalong Cassidy film. He lobbied instead for the title character, got it, and for the rest of his life, he was happily known as Hoppy. In this episode known as The Gunfighter in Short Pants, he'll be joined by Andy Clyde as sidekick, California Carlson. It's from October 13th, 1951.
4: With action and suspense out of the Old West comes the most famous hero of them all, Hopalong Cassidy, starring William Boyd. The Ring of the Silver Spurs heralds the most amazing man ever to ride the prairies of the early West, Hopalong Cassidy, the same Hoppy you cheer in motion pictures, and the same California you've laughed at a million times. Raw courage and quick shooting have built a legend around this famous hero. Hopalong is a name to be feared, respected, and admired, for this great cowboy rides the trails of adventure and excitement. William Boyd as Hopalong Cassidy and Andy Clyde as California. What's our story this time, Hoppy?
5: Well, it's one called Gunfighter in Short Pants and began one morning as California and I are on our way back to the Bar 20 after delivering some brood mare to a rancher near Albuquerque, New Mexico. We'd crossed a range of low mountains and stopped to water our horses at the headwaters of Yaqui Creek. California was proving himself a giant in the field of tall tales. So far, I'd listened to his exploits with Wild Bill Hickok, Wyatt Earp, and Bat Masterson. Then he worked up to Sheriff Pat Garrett.
6: Hoppy, you'll never believe it, but Pat and me was closer than two armadillos in one shell. Why, Pat depended on me plumb total. How do you think he got his reputation?
5: Well, shooting Billy the Kid helped a little.
6: Yeah, sure it did. Only who do you think really shot the kid?
5: Oh, now wait, California.
6: Me, California Carlson, that's who. Two gun Carlson in them days, deadliest gunslinger west of the Pecos.
15: Sit tight, you two. Or I'll put the next one on the seat of Grandpappy's britches.
6: Grandpappy? Grandpappy? Why, I'll show you. I'll... Hoppy. Well, doggone, it's just a boy.
5: Yeah. Hey, son, aren't you a little young to be so unfriendly?
15: I'll be 14 come spring. Why are you here?
5: Oh, we were just watering our horses and getting ready to move on.
15: You're ready? Yes.
6: Young'un, you're acting mighty smart.
15: Smarter than you. You whiskered old armadillo.
6: Armadillo? Why, I'm smarter. I got plenty of brains.
15: Yeah? In which head?
6: California,
5: stop it.
15: Good thing. One more move toward me and I'd have bored him.
6: Grandpappy, armadillo, which head? Hoppy, a man's got to draw the line someplace.
5: Not when a rifle's pointing at his breakfast, he doesn't. Say, you've been crying, haven't you, son?
15: Ain't been crying. Only women crying. I'm a man. Now you get.
27: Beasley, where are you?
15: Uh-oh. You two stick. Man needs help when a woman's around.
0: Beasley! What are you doing with that rifle? Who are these men?
15: How many times I gotta tell you my name's Beans? And I reckon Pappy don't need his rifle now, so it's mine.
0: Beans, I'm sorry. But you should be home.
15: I ain't no kid. So stop fussing over me like an old hen.
5: Miss, I'm Hopalong Cassidy.
0: How do you do? I'm Maud Allen.
5: This is California Carlson. Is there anything wrong? Maybe we can help.
0: No, I guess not. Oh, this is Beasley. Beans Donnewell. His father was... passed away a few days ago, and I've been staying to take care of things.
15: Happy didn't pass no place. He was killed by that devil Drago.
0: Beans!
15: It's true. And I don't care if Drago has been sparking you. He swore to get Pappy for settling on the headwaters of Yaqui Creek. So we shot him in the back. Pappy was a good man. Always treated me fine. Never even made me go to school.
5: Nah, don't cry, Bean. Maybe we can help you.
15: I ain't crying. I ain't.
6: No, no, of course you ain't. Poor little kid. I didn't shabby. You know what? You can ride my horse back to your house.
15: I'll do worse than kick next time. Now back up, all of you.
5: Son, waving that gun around won't bring your dad back.
15: Maybe it won't, mister, but I guess that I'm the only Donnerwell left now. Not very old, but I'm big enough to see that Drago don't get away with shooting my pappy.
5: But that's for the law to handle, son. Now put the gun down.
15: I ain't arguing the point. You all stay put until I'm out of sight. Got no reason to shoot you. I sure will if you try and stop me.
0: Beans, what are you going to do?
15: I'm going to take my rifle and Pappy's binoculars and pack into the hills, where I can watch Drago's house. You can warn him for me. The first time I catch him riding alone, I'm going to bushwhack him.
4: Pappy and California, stopping to rest their horses at the headwaters of Yaqui Creek, were confronted by Beans Donnerwell, a 13-year-old boy whose father had just been killed by an unknown assailant. They try to calm down the angry boy, but keeping them at the point of his rifle, Beans runs off, intent on taking his own vengeance on Drago, the man he believes responsible for his father's death.
6: Hoppy, are we going to chase that little monster? He might shoot someone.
5: It won't help matters to have the kid taking shots at us. No, Beans just needs time to cool off. Then we can make him understand it's wrong to take the law into his own hands.
0: Well, this is just dandy. A fine pair of men afraid of a little boy.
6: With a great big gun? Yes. That rifle's man-sized. And I reckon his corpses would be, too. Hoppy's right.
5: Miss Maud, did Drago threaten Donnerwell?
0: Well, yes. But Donnerwell was deliberately trying to cause trouble, settling on this quarter section around the headwaters of Yaqui Creek. He told Drago he'd dam off the creek the first time Drago made him mad.
5: The creek feeds the entire range below. Drago own it?
0: Practically. But Drago's no back shooter.
6: If Donnerwell was in a position to ruin him, I'd say the kid was right. Drago killed to save his water supply.
0: He didn't. Oh, you're awful, both of you. First you're afraid to trail the boy, now you're accusing an innocent man.
6: Oh, now look, Miss Maud, we wasn't...
0: I heard you, and you'd better ride on before Drago hears it.
6: You ain't giving us a chance to explain.
0: I've heard all I want to hear.
6: Hey, wait. Come back. It'll be dangerous to trail the kid while he's riled up. I wonder when I'll learn not to argue with women. Ain't you sort of unconcerned about being called a coward?
5: Oh, the girl's excited. We'll do something more practical. We'll warn this Mr. Drago to keep his nose indoors for a few days. By that time, maybe Beans will be hungry enough to come home.

0: Coffee, I hope this Drago is more gentle than the rest of the people in this country. If a boy and a gal are as unfriendly as we found them, what's a man going to be like?
1: We'll soon know. Drago should appreciate being warned anyway.
0: I hope you're right. I hate being buried as a mistake.
1: Well, here's his ranch house. I wonder if he's home.
2: Hello in there.
3: Yes, strangers? What's your pleasure?
1: We have a message from Mr. Drago. You him?
3: Nope. But you can tell me.
1: Sorry. I'd like to see Drago personally.
3: Oh? You the law?
1: Nope.
3: You got nice guns. On the Dodge.
1: Where's Drago?
3: Maybe you're riding Grubline.
0: And maybe we're Apaches in the warpath. But we ain't.
4: Well, lawyer, what have we here?
3: A gunslinger and a stove-up cowpoke. Tramps, by my guess.
1: I'm Hopalong Cassidy. This is California Carlson. If you're a Drago, we got a warning for you.
4: Advance guard for the nesters, huh? Get rid of them, lawyer.
1: You got the wrong burr under your saddle. We're not from any nesters, but a kid who's waiting to bushwhack you.
3: You don't hear so well. Drago wants you to leave.
4: Wait. Go on, Cassidy. Who's the kid?
1: You can guess. It's Beans Donnerwell. He thinks you shot his father.
4: Beans? You mean... Oh, no. You're warning me about a kid in short pants. Me, Drago, being threatened by a dirty-faced brat. Say, that's a rich one.
5: I say, Aunt, must you bellow like a sick buffalo? Oh, your yelling gets annoying after a while. I don't know why I stick around.
4: You like to eat, that's why. Cassidy Carlson... My nephew, Junior Holland.
1: Hi.
5: Hardy. Oh, my pleasure, gentlemen.
4: I'm holding a baile tomorrow night, Cassidy. It's Junior's birthday. I reckon you've earned an invite.
1: Thanks, but all we came for was to be sure you wouldn't go riding where Beans might take a shot at you.
4: No rag-tailed kid is scaring me into a hole. I ride where and when I please. But you can tell him I didn't pot his old man. Much as I hated the cuss for getting me over the barrel.
1: Why did he settle up there? Even if he did have you where he wanted you, he couldn't take advantage of it.
4: He couldn't. But the nesters that he was the leader of could. He was going to force me to let them settle part of my ranch.
1: Well, it's open range. They could settle it anyway.
4: Not without a whale of a fight, they couldn't. Old Donnerwell knew I'd run the nesters off unless he had a way to keep me still.
1: All right, come on, California. We have to warn a boy about a man.
0: Hoppy, we've been looking for that kid for 5 hours. It's getting dark, and I'm soaked plumb to my bad temper.
1: Yeah, we got to find him, California. With Drago acting bullheaded, we have to get the boy. I only hope he doesn't shoot before we can talk to him.
0: You're a real inspiring company. If we're lucky, he's gonna...
1: Dismount, find cover.
6: Oh!
0: Don't shoot! We're friends!
1: Keep your head down.
0: No, I'm glad you thought of that.
1: And put that gun up. We're not shooting at scared boys.
0: I was just a-heftin' it for comfort, that's all. Hey, he's quit.
1: Wait a minute. Maybe he's reloading. Beans! Beans!
0: No answer. Maybe he's mad at us. Hoppy, your arm, you're hit.
1: Just a flesh wound. I'm all right. I guess our friend has left for good. One way to be sure, though.
0: Hoppy! Hey, get down, you darned idiot!
1: He's gone. Looks like we won't get to talk to Beans.
0: Blasted hero. Someday you're going to give me heart failure to pull a trick like that. And watch... look out, he's behind us.
7: Hiya, fellas.
0: Hi, fellas. Hoppy, did you hear him? He empties a Winchester at us and comes in to say, hi, fellas.
7: I didn't empty no Winchester. I heard the shooting and came to see who was doing it.
1: Beans, are you sure? Well, if you didn't, who did?
7: If I'd emptied my rifle... You two would have been dead. Honest, Mr. Cassidy, I ain't really a gunfighter. The only hombre I'd shoot at is the man who shot Pappy.
1: Ever think you may be hunting down the wrong man, Beans? I can't say I like Drago much, but he doesn't look like a cowardly bushwhacker.
7: I got proof. I ain't short it to nobody, but I got it. Look at this. I found it next to Pappy's body.
1: A gold watch fob. Drago's name worked in it. Yeah, that's pretty good proof, I guess. No, look here.
0: Yeah. Someone sliced through that soft gold.
1: It didn't break off. It was planted by someone.
7: It still could have been Drago.
1: Yeah, it could. But does it figure that a smart hombre like Drago would leave his signature like this?
7: Maybe so, maybe not. What's your interest, anyway?
1: Let's say I like seeing the law handle things. It's the only right way. Will you give us a couple of days, Beans?
6: You're going to investigate Pappy's death?
1: That's right. Believe me, son, we're on your side. I understand how you feel.
7: I think maybe you do. You're about the first man who didn't treat me like dirt, because Pappy was a nester.
1: Just 2 days, and when we find the bushwhacker, we'll talk about how he should be punished. With a promise?
7: I promise. I won't do nothing for 2 days.
1: Good. Now you go home and get dried off. Let's go, California.
0: Sam Shindig, hey, Hoppy? Here comes Miss Moore.
8: Hello, Mr. Cassidy. Carlson.
1: Evening, Miss Maud. Well, what?
8: Yes. The black eye. Should have taken your advice and not trailed Bean.
0: What happened?
8: I caught him. Tried to take his gun away and he poked me one. Served me right.
1: He was pretty worked up.
9: Hello there, Hoppy, California. Did I hear you mention Beans Donnerwell?
1: Yeah, why?
9: Oh, I just caught sight of him hanging around outside.
1: What? I'd better find Drago quick.
9: Well, he's on the terrace. The side porch to you.
1: I've heard the word.
9: Well, I was afraid English was becoming the new dead language.
1: Stay here, California. I'll find Drago. Tell Miss Maud how you shot Billy the Kid.
8: Billy the Kid? Well, I thought that Garrett shot him.
1: Drago, you better come inside a minute.
10: What for? Come on and join me for a smoke.
1: It's not safe out here.
10: Oh, now, don't tell me I'm about to be shot.
1: Drago!
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20: Hoppy obtained young Bean Donnerwell's promise to do nothing about revenging his father's death for 2 days while Hoppy investigated. But the next night, Beans was seen outside Drago's house shortly before Drago was shot by someone out in the dark. Fortunately, Drago was only wounded when the bullet glanced from a silver concho on his vest. And now, in his bedroom, Hoppy is talking to him.
1: You're a lucky man, Drago. How do you feel?
4: I'm all right, except for a sore side.
1: What is all this Nestor talk?
4: Donnerwell was the leader of a bunch of Tennessee farmers. Oh, not enough to be dangerous to me. At least not until he took over the headwaters of Yaki Creek. Someone tipped him that I'd never settle that piece of land.
1: Well, where are the Nestors now?
4: Over at the county seat, where the sheriff can protect them. I reckon they'll be moving in on me pretty quick. They'll get a warm reception. We'll take care of it.
21: I didn't shoot nobody. I was just watching the party. I didn't shoot nobody. Let me go.
22: Hey, Drago, we got the kid.
4: Take a little ragamuffin into Cedarville and lock him in that old jail. Then send to Donna Anna for the sheriff.
22: Right.
4: Good, they caught him. Well, I'll see pace for putting that slug into me. Hey, get away from my coat.
1: Oh, what? Sure.
4: Cassidy, if you try to cross me, I'll sick my whole outfit on you.
1: Well, here's the old jail. You know what to do, California.
0: Sure, I ought to run like blazes. Hoppy, I'll never get to be 40 traveling with you.
1: If you see 40 again, you'll back up to it. But you saw how someone stirred up a drunken mob to lynch Beans before the sheriff gets here.
0: Yeah, funny how easy it is to stir up hate. Wish it was as easy to make folks love. Life would be a heap more peaceful.
1: Oh, stop grumbling and stand guard. I'll get the boy.
0: Sure, stand guard. Just to rescue that shin-kicking, gun-toting, ornery little porcupine.
23: Good morning, Miss Maud.
0: Goodbye, Miss Maud.
23: Why, Mr. Carlson, you look nervous. Anything wrong?
0: No, of course not.
23: I know. You're worried about the boy. So am I. He hasn't a friend in the world.
0: I wouldn't say that exactly, ma'am.
23: But it's true. The way that mob is shouting up the street. Someone should take the boy out of town to Donna Anna.
0: Oh, no sane man would try a stunt like that. Goodbye.
23: Goodbye, Mr. Carlson. Be careful.
0: Sure. I'm trying as best I can.
1: California, coast clear?
0: Yeah, but hurry.
1: I had to tie up the jailer. Come on, Beans, here's your horse.
0: Quick, Hoppy. That mob spotted us.
24: That's right.

0: you're stopping for, Hoppy?
1: Hop ahead. A bunch of wagons and riders coming this way.
2: It's Pappy's friends. They're coming from Donna Anna.
1: We've lost the gang back there. You wait here. I'll check up ahead.
3: Hold up. Hold up there. Howdy, stranger. Riding kind of hard, aren't you?
1: My name's Hopalong Cassidy. From that star on your vest, I'd say you were the sheriff of Donna Anna County.
3: Yeah. You need a one?
1: Yeah, I got a prisoner back there. The little one.
3: Looks like about a half a prisoner.
1: That's Beans Donnerwell.
3: Why, that's...
1: Are these nesters, Sheriff?
3: Uh-huh. Planning on settling in Yaqui Valley?
1: Drago's going to fight to keep them out. They'll have guards posted. Drago's men will slaughter these farmers.
3: I reckon that's why I'm riding with them. I aim to see they get a fair shake. If they don't, well, I'll speak my piece.
1: I have an idea that might prevent this war if you can give me a little time. Listen, it's a good hunch Drago will take over Cedarville and make his stand there. He'll figure to try and trap them.

0: What you looking for, Hoppy? Why'd we circle town?
1: From this knoll, I can watch how Drago's stationing his men. Uh-oh. There goes Drago himself into the hotel. That's what I wanted to see. Come on.
2: Hey, what about me?
1: You are to stay here, Beans. This is a two-man job.
3: 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Stay tuned. 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
1: And now we try to draw Drago's fangs. That is, his men.
0: We just ask him polite-like to quit Drago, I suppose.
1: No, here's the plan. We'll split at that building. You go up the alley behind one row of buildings, I'll take the other. So far as I could tell, all of Drago's men are on the rooftops except those in the hotel.
0: So far I'm with you, Hoppy, but I got the feeling you're about to lose me. You take one side, I take the other, huh?
1: And behind each building, you stop and yell so a man or men stationed on the roof can hear you.
0: Yell of what? Boo?
1: Well, you pretend you're one of Drago's men talking to someone. You yell something like this. Gold! They found gold on Yaki Creek. I'm on my way, Sam. Let those other suckers stay here and fight it if they want to.
0: Oh, yeah, I get it. But, Hoppy, when they look down, they won't tell...
1: They'll see nothing. You duck around the next building as soon as you yell. Meet you at the hotel.
0: Yeah. Oh, well, I've had a good life up till now.
10: Don't get edgy, lawyer. We don't shoot till the nesters have been warned and their families are out of range.
11: So you told me a dozen times. The heck with it. I've had enough psalm singing. I'm going up on the roof where I can have some privacy.
12: Hey, Locke. Seems to me.

0: You aren't very happy about this chance to get rid of the nesters.
1: Maybe I'm not. But I can't back down now.
0: Uh-oh. It won't be long now. Look up the road. Here they come.
1: I wish there was another way.
2: There is. Just step real quiet.
1: Huh?
2: What keep them covered, California. I'll collect their hardware.
3: Right, Hoppy. Keep those hands up, you two.
0: Hey, what's the idea? I'm not carrying a hideout. My rifle's there against the wall.
2: Just had to search you and make sure. Now you, Drago.
1: There's mine. Don't bother to search me. You fool.
2: If you're thinking of your men, forget it. They're gone.
1: What? You're bluffing.
2: Am I? Then this should bring them running.
1: Greg! Luke! Blackie! Ryan!
3: Hoppy! I think his saddle just come unhinged.
2: Drago, it's my hunch you're a tough but misguided hombre. You want to listen to how you've been the intended victim all along?
1: I'm hardly in a position to argue, cowboy.
2: Well, first, Donnerwell was tipped to come in and settle on the source of Yaqui Creek, giving you a good motive to kill him. Two, Donnerwell was killed and your watch fob planted by him. Beans found it and kept it secret. Three, failing to get you hung for Donnerwell's murder, the killer tried direct action, taking advantage of the boys being seen outside the house.
1: Still trying to say the boy didn't shoot me, huh?
2: He didn't. When the killer found he'd only wounded you, he again tried to plant a clue pointing to you.
1: Isn't this a little roundabout just to get me?
2: Yeah, it is. And it's what gave the killer away. There's only one person who stood to profit so obviously by your death that he had to make sure no one could suspect. Your heir.
0: Why, Unc? Why, he means me. I never even met Donnerwell.
2: Drago, take a look in Junior's coat pocket.
1: Huh? Sure. But it's silly to... What's this?
0: What? Donnerwell's wallet. But how... Cassidy, why, you put it there.
2: Yeah, when I searched her. It was a dirty trick, wasn't it?
0: A stupid trick, if you ask me. There. You have no proof.
2: No. You never met Donnerwell. How did you know it was his wallet? It's unmarked.
0: Why, you said... You dirty snoop. If you kept your nose out... But I won't take all the blame.
4: He's been shot. Who did it?
5: Drop him, you two. It serves the sniveling skunk right. He was smart enough to have the ideas, but I had to do his dirty work for him.
2: You can't get away, Greg.
5: I'll get away. But first I'm going to kill the three of you. To shut you up for good.

0: You all right, Mr. Cassidy?
1: Thanks to your disobedience and quick shooting, Beans. Did you kill him?
0: No. I kept thinking about what you said. You know, the law taking care of it and all. I just put a slug in both his arms so he couldn't shoot. Another in his leg to make him sit down.
2: Some shooting. Someday I'll tell you about how I shot Billy the Kid. Oh, he was a fair shot himself and spunky just like you.
3: Beans, I owe you an apology. I accuse you of what my own nephew was guilty of. I'm sorry, son.
0: Reckon I made the same kind of mistake, Mr. Drago. We can both thank Mr. Cassidy for setting us straight.
3: We sure can. Beans, do you have any plans?
0: Me? No. Guess I'll try and get me a job somewheres.
3: Come over here with me, Beans. I think you've got a place to go. Maybe after Maud and I are married, you might even like to try us out as your new folk.
2: Gee. Hoppy, where'd you get Donner Wells' wallet?
1: Junior planted in Drago's coat the night he was shot. I saw it and thought I'd return the favor.
4: Hey, what was the shooting? Oh, what's this? Well, is the war over? Where's Drago's man?
1: Hello, Sheriff. You can stop worrying. Drago will let the nesters settle in peace. I'll tell you about it in a minute, but first, meet my partner, California Carlson. He's the one who really shot Billy the Kid, you know.
4: Oh, well, how interesting. I thought it was Pat Garrett.
2: That's because I let Pat take the credit. We was pards, Pat and me was. What's your moniker, Sheriff?
4: Garrett. Pat Garrett.
2: Sure glad to meet... Hoppy. Hide me.
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6: That was from October 13, 1951, with William Boyd as Hoppy and Andy Clyde as California. 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He also wrote a number of episodes of the famed radio version of Gunsmoke, and penned some episodes of Richard Diamond Private Detective, solo or along with other primary writer, Blake Edwards. I'm your show host, Greg Bell, and when we return, I'll share a little more of Herb Purdom's credits. We'll be right back.
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0: We are Red Eye Radio. He is Eric Carly, and I'm Gary McNamara. So the whole Platner thing was crazy. Now, I want to play this audio cut. This goes back to last week now, but it's Senator John Kennedy. And he was talking about this was when the Democrats were calling on Platner to drop out of the Senate race. So I believe this goes back to maybe Tuesday of last week on Fox News. And this is John Kennedy talking about the push for socialism in the Democrat Party. Mm. Here we go.
1: Unless you were playing Frisbee in the quad during history class or economics class, you know the list, you know that the list of countries that has tried, that have tried socialism and rejected it is as, it's as long as King Kong's genitalia. I mean, it's not just Cuba, it's the USSR, it's China, it's Vietnam, it's Argentina, it's Venezuela. I could keep going. For my party, this makes me happy. For my country, it makes me sad.
2: Yes.
1: And I'll end on this note. You, look, in America, you're entitled to believe what you want. But I'm entitled to believe what I want. And I think that the members of the Hamas wing of the Democratic Party, who are firmly in control of the party, are the reason that it took our ancestors thousands of years to learn to stand upright.
3: Well,
0: there's a serious point there, but of course we're always chuckling.
3: On the point that he's making, yes, sometimes it's not what you say.
0: It's how you say it.
3: It's how you say it. I don't remember that part of any King Kong movie that I've ever seen.
0: When he was climbing the Empire State Building.
3: Yeah, I would think I would remember.
0: And is he assuming the gender because the name is King?
3: Yeah. There's another thing. So I know what he's trying to say. By the way, he was on Theo Von's podcast this past weekend, is the name of the podcast. Two episodes ago. And it was episode number 666. But it looks like it's going to be very funny. I haven't watched it yet. I bookmarked it. It's an hour and a half or 2 hours, but I bookmarked it. But I also saw an article where his popularity is really growing. Senator Kennedy's popularity is growing. And I think it's the way he makes points.
0: Well, the serious part of it is where he talks about man, you know, getting upright. When you talk about economic and political systems, it's only a small, tiny amount, a sliver of human existence where we've had a constitution in the United States like we have now.
3: Yeah.
0: And you look at the development, you know, you go through the Middle Ages and then you go to England, the Magna Carta, everything else going through to where we are today. It's a sliver.
3: Yeah.
0: Yeah. Where we've actually said, we've actually figured out. And that's why you and I, whenever it says, no, this Mamdani, he's got some new ideas. There are no new economic ideas. There are no new political ideas. They've all been tested and either succeeded or failed. And what has succeeded the most, which isn't even close, which is why you and I at times, this is what I got out of vacation again, observing so much and not having to do this every day, is Republicans, could you please communicate better?
3: Well, it's,
0: you can destroy every single one of their arguments. For God's sakes, do it.
3: Yes. You know, I Senator Kennedy has a way of getting your attention. And you think of Trump, he talks about it. I think Trump, for some, it becomes sometimes, well, blah, blah, blah, blah, blah, blah, blah, because you never know what he's going to counter, maybe what he said yesterday, today, and we don't know, you know, again, where he's going. But you look at the GOP, and they cannot get the job done.
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0: We are on iRadio. He's Eric Carly, and I'm Gary McNamara. So when it comes to, when I look at, Lindsey Graham, I think the most important thing that he did politically was constantly was one of those people out there over a period of, you know, we're talking 30 years.
1: Yeah.
0: Talking about the enemies that we face and why they're our enemies.
1: Right.
0: And, you look at, and you look at, for example, and I brought up, you know, Trump the other day saying, you know, when he was asked, well, what's the difference? A month ago, you were like, these are rational people. They want to have it. Your vice president was out there saying, well, you know, there's a new group of people out there that want peace. And we know it's a load of crap.
1: Right.
0: If you know about Islamic radicalism, you know it is. And you had really Rubio and you had the strong voices of Rubio and Lindsey Graham saying, these people are enemies. They're not like us. Stop doing this.
1: Right.
0: And that's extremely important to have right now in our federal government.
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0: based on the similarities of accusations and things like this, right? But also that it was known by everybody. On Capitol Hill, Swalwell was known as the Snapchat king, the king of Snapchat or something like that. They knew. They knew. With Plattner, they knew of the current allegations, and maybe not the Politico story that dropped, but they knew, and we said it. I remember the day I said it. I don't remember exactly what day it was, but I remember one day saying, this isn't going to be, you and I have been doing this for too long. If this was going this hard in the primary season against Plattner in terms of accusations, then expect greater accusations to come out between now and the election in November. And that was not, that was never not going to be the case. It was always going to be that I knew something else would come out. You can't trust this because there seems to be a pattern of alleged behavior. And so when you think about the way that all of this, you know, was, and then all of a sudden, you know, both of them are out, you know, Plattner's gone, Swalwell's out, you know, their focus has to be on selling socialism and communism. And of course, the continued demonization of the right and how the right just want to be dictators, yet they're the ones selling communism. I mean, it's bizarre, but that's what they want to focus on. Anything that distracts from that focus is out.
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0: We are Red Eye Radio. He's Eric Cronin. I'm Gary McNamara. Yeah, I mean, part of it was, you know, why, you know, everybody jumps on immediately when somebody dies and they have their speculation of what it is. And if you disagree with them, then you are demonized like you can't believe.
1: Oh, yeah.
0: And you could tell it's on, must have been they got the shot.
1: Yeah.
0: Instagram right. must have got the shot, you know, or right. or whatever.
1: Right.
0: And everybody speculates on it. We now know the coroner's saying aortic, what do I call it?
1: Dissection.
0: Dissection, right.
1: Right.
0: The separation because of cardiovascular disease.
1: Mm-hmm.
0: And so, I mean, I look at that and I wonder, as somebody who has type 2 diabetes and you're always paying attention to your circulatory system,
1: right.
0: that's, you know, those are the kind of things I wonder, and I have no answer. Did he know he had it?
1: Right, right.
0: You know, for example, Tim Russert knew he had heart disease.
1: Right, right.
0: You know, when he died way back when, he knew it. He
1: right.
0: knew that there was a possibility of this happening. Don't know whether he knew it or not.
1: Some things can be detected. In fact, some of these very cases with aortic dissection can be detected through leaks or you know, a scan. I have something different with my heart that was detected and they're watching it and everything's fine right now. But, you know, he's so busy. He was so busy, mm-hmm. Lindsey Graham.
0: Yeah.
1: It's a good question, you know, whether or not he was aware of it.
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9: From ABC News, I'm Chuck Sievertson. More U.S. airstrikes against Iran overnight after Tehran hit a container ship in the Strait of Hormuz. Latest from ABC's Allison Kosick.
10: The U.S. and Iran entered negotiations last month based on a memorandum of understanding signed by both countries. But President Trump suggested last week that interim deal was over. But talks were held this weekend in Oman, though U.S. negotiators did not attend. The U.S. had expected Iran to publicly commit to stop attacking ships in the strait following those negotiations. Allison Kosick, ABC News, New York.
9: U.S. Central Command says it hit Iranian air defense systems, radar sites, missile and drone equipment, and small boats. Weather extremes from coast to coast, including some severe storms and flooding.
11: In Missouri, at least one person is dead and more than 350 people had to be rescued after 6 to 12 inches of rain triggered flash flooding. Black Hawk helicopters were brought in to rescue more than 200 children and staff from a summer camp.
12: One of the cabins, like, you couldn't even see because you could only see, like, the tippy top of the roof.
13: You just feel so helpless as a parent.
11: The National Weather Service calling it a once-in-a-thousand-years event.
9: ABC's Hannah Bata. There's a state of emergency in Philadelphia. We learned that the cause of the sudden death of Senator Lindsey Graham, South Carolina Republican, one of the most powerful lawmakers in Washington, died from cardiovascular disease.
14: Flags lowered to half staff at the White House and the Capitol. Washington, D.C. EMS dispatched to Graham's home on Saturday night for a man in apparent cardiac arrest. Graham's office sharing the preliminary findings from the medical examiner, showing the senator died from a ruptured aorta stemming from heart disease. It came just hours after Graham returned from Ukraine. He had just turned 71 years old on Thursday.
9: ABC's Jay O'Brien. 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
9: A Russian missile attack on the Ukrainian city of Sumy Saturday was caught on security cameras. At a playground, people dropped to the ground. Adults covered kids with their bodies to protect them. Ukrainian officials say at least 5 people were killed, dozens more injured, and some residential buildings were damaged. After violent short thunderstorms called microbursts Sunday, with straight-line gusts up to 70 miles an hour, cleanup is going on in Philadelphia and surrounding counties. Oil prices jumped and Asian stock market shares were mostly lower today after the U.S. carried out air attacks and Iran retaliated. The price of Brent crude, the international standard, rose to over $78 a barrel. The U.S. benchmark crude went up to over $73 a barrel. Bills that would temporarily limit the construction of large data centers known as hyperscalers await New York Governor Kathy Hochul's signature.
17: Any data centers that are 20 megawatts and above, which are on a much, much larger scale than anything we've really seen before.
9: It's Monday, July 13th. On this day in 1863, deadly rioting against the Civil War military draft erupted in New York City. In 1923, a sign consisting of 50-foot-tall letters spelling out Hollywoodland was dedicated in the Hollywood Hills to promote a real estate subdivision in the area. Chuck Sievertson, ABC News.
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3: 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Gary McNamara and Eric Harley talk about everything from politics to social issues and news of the day. Whether you're up late or you're just starting your day, welcome to the show from the Relief Factor Studios. This is Red Eye Radio.
0: All across America, we are Red Eye Radio. He is Eric Harley and I'm Gary McNamara. Welcome and good morning. Thanks so much for being here.
1: Hi. By the way, also thanks to Dan Mandis. Our friend Dan Mandis.
0: Thanks, Dan.
1: Always does a great job filling in. And we are very grateful to have the Marconi Award-winning Dan Mandis. You folks there at WTN in Nashville, you get him every day, so you're fortunate. And we're very fortunate to have him as a part of our Red Eye team. We're not sure what management has on him, you know, to force him into doing our show, but
0: it's got to be something.
1: There's got to be something.
0: Got to be something
1: going on. I'm not saying it's illegal. I'm just saying, got to be something in some skeletons in that closet. No,
0: thanks, Dan. We really appreciate
1: it. Dan is the hardest working guy. He's up during our show, throwing on show prep on X and social media all the time. He's up right now, I'm sure, and he's always throwing up stuff. And of course, if you are in Nashville, you know, they have such a great team there in Nashville at WTN. We're just so grateful to be a part of that station and all of our great stations. I did spend some time in gratitude over the vacation, just thinking about all the things that we get to do and all the great stations that carry us.
0: You know, I cannot believe you said that. Yeah. And the reason I can't believe you said that is that's where I was going to go, and we did not discuss this.
1: No, we didn't.
0: And I was going to say that one of the things, I think I mentioned it last hour, one of the things that I normally get to do on vacation is catch up with reading.
1: Yeah.
0: And I just had, I got a good friend in the hospital. I visited Dad. I just had a ton of stuff to do around contractors. The house is 20 years old, so it's like I didn't have a moment to do recreational reading, which I like. I'm in the middle of like three different books. I can't read one book at a time, but I catch up on vacation. There is just such an enormity of news out there, and a lot of it's because of social media and the internet, everything else over the last 20 years that has completely changed. And it was such a busy news week. I never got to do my recreational reading. But one thing I did do though is, and this, it's about 9 months, 10 months old. I had YouTube, you know, I'm just shuffling. It goes between different podcasts, music, whatever. I don't get the commercials. I pay not to get the commercials on YouTube, and it's worth it. You can just let the thing roll. Well, all of a sudden, what comes up is the interview that Mike Rowe did with Gene Simmons from Kiss.
1: Yeah.
0: I'd never seen it. I only saw the first half of it. but it was so incredibly good. But Gene Simmons was talking about, again, he was, you know, came to the United States, born in Israel. Mm-hmm. And he talked about gratitude. And I really, really, really think that everything that we see, because we've covered a lot here, but it all sort of mixes in together when you look at the insanity, you know, the hatred, the happy that, you know, Lindsey Graham is dead. You know, look, from my perspective, Lindsey Graham, look at as a moderate Republican over the last 30 years on things like, you know, he would throw out the comprehensive immigration reform, you know, all of that. But he was viewed as a moderate Republican. Yeah. It doesn't matter.
1: Yeah. Yeah.
0: The hatred that exists right now. And you and I often talk about what makes it, because Gene Simmons was, he was hitting exactly what we were talking about before we went on vacation, you know, talking about the United States of America. And he was talking about something that we've always said. I'm not jealous of anybody. I've never been jealous of anybody.
1: No.
0: Ever.
1: No.
0: I've never said I wish I was somebody else.
1: No.
0: I am so full of gratitude just to have opportunity.
1: I celebrate other people's success. Yeah. I'm like, man, that is such an awesome story.
0: And Gene Simmons was talking about it. He was like, you know, look at Elon Musk. Look at what he's done. Look at, you know, Jeff Bezos and what he has done. And he goes through these people. He goes, you know, and I said, okay, he's been probably paying attention to Milton Friedman. He said, all these people, look at these people did. It wasn't government agencies that did this.
1: No.
0: These are people that we should be celebrating every single day, but we don't.
1: We don't.
0: We don't. We demonize the people that actually create the wealth that keeps the system going, and then complain that the system must be flawed because they create these incredible products and industry that employs, you know, millions of people, and somehow they're the problem. But then he got back to talking about the positive attitude that he still has, which is what we have.
1: Yeah.
0: We have a very positive attitude about the United States, about the Constitution, because we have so much gratitude for the freedom and opportunity we've been given. Our expectations are not to be taken care of. Our expectations is not for somebody else to pay the freight for what I want now. When you have gratitude, you appreciate it. When you believe that you're a victim and constantly oppressed because you've been brainwashed to think that, of course you're going to be an angry son of a bee.
1: Yeah. No, that's it. You know, my wife is probably my greatest source of that inspiration to stay grateful in terms of anybody outside of myself. Now, my parents always taught me that. You know, your parents, my parents were both born during the Great Depression. Your parents lived through the Great Depression as kids. And if you look at, you know, that I think there's a lot that's passed down from that, but it doesn't always have to be that. You see people that come here from other countries. You see, you know, the Gene Simmons, or you and I both met Uber drivers who are from other countries and that are working around the clock because they can. They're like, no, this is great work. And I love staying busy and I love the opportunity. I look around me and I see other opportunity. This is an innovative entrepreneurial mind, and the mindset, that is the mindset. You know, I don't think you necessarily have to have an entrepreneurial or innovative creative mind in order to be grateful. But those who are grateful often create opportunities if you think about it. Because if you're grateful, say for your job or whatever it is, if you like what you're doing, you're grateful for opportunity, then you're likely to be more present when that opportunity arises. You're likely to be more vocal about presenting, you know, a chance at that opportunity. And to me, I think that's everything. I think it's just, if you're not in that mindset, And we can all get down every once in a while. You know, I mean, we go through things. You know, we go through life. You went through a few years ago the loss of your mother. I recently went through the loss of my brother. Then a man I've known since I was 9 years old recently called me and told me about his wife passing. And you know,
0: and I have a good friend right now who's in real trouble.
1: Yeah.
0: Good friend right now going through that.
1: And both, and, you know, we both have parents.
0: In the hospital, by the way, is what I meant.
1: Yeah. And we both have parents who are going through illnesses and aging. Your dad's 100 years old, which is remarkable. And so there are always concerns in life, but you know, for me, if you don't understand that opportunity, and I think that's it. It's, and you don't have to be, in terms of wealth, you don't have to want to be Elon Musk. It is creating your own level of opportunity along the way and being present. And to me, the best part of that is being present. Because I love being in an active situation, in an active atmosphere where people are doing things, where, you know, things are going on and happening, because I think there's something to learn in any of those scenarios. And if, you know, if you shut yourself out, this is the one thing, quite frankly, that I didn't like about vacation, is there were a couple of days when I needed to catch up on some things around the house. And a couple of things when I just barely went outside. You know, I mean, the heat is a bit oppressive, and so it doesn't allow for opportunity. But I was getting a ton of things done. I was highly productive up until Sunday afternoon when I had to go to bed for the show. And it was, you know, that's great, but there's also that purpose. When people ask about, you know, Warren Buffett or Elon Musk or Jeff Bezos, they could all retire or could have retired years ago. And they keep going because the innovative mind, the creative mind, the passion for what they're doing, and how it benefits others, but also they're doing it for that. They're not necessarily doing it for the money. I'm sure they love the money, but they're doing it for the sake of fulfilling a personal mission statement. Richard Branson talked about when he was young. His mother, when people freaked out about this, his mother dropped him off and said, okay, find your way home. And he was a kid. I forget how old he said he was, 8, 9 years old. And he found his way. And the point was, and he, you know, later learned that she was nearby. She was not very far. But she wanted him to learn a path. She wanted him to learn to navigate his way, to find his way. It was a very different time. It was in Great Britain, you know. But he, that innovative mind, you know, became, I'm guessing, from that kind of instruction from his mother. Or maybe she just recognized he had an innovative mind to begin with. You know, when I think about Elon Musk, hey, I'm going to make a rocket that comes back and lands down on Earth. It just comes back and basically parallel parks itself on the landing pad. And I'm thinking to myself, that sounds like something a 6-year-old would say in fantasy. If you 30 years ago, if you had said that out loud, it's like, who said that? A 6-year-old? Because that's never going to happen. But if you think about what they have done and how many companies he's running and all of the things he's into, there are two answers. Either he's been cloned multiple times, or he is somebody who is always working on something, and that's his passion.
0: The longer I live, the more I have observed that everything that you see about where we are as a society is completely delusional. And the difference is people that have gratitude, that appreciate freedom and want that freedom. They want the opportunity, which they know will include failure.
1: Yeah.
0: which they want. And the other side that we see, because I believe that when you have gratitude and you analyze things, what am I grateful for? What do we have? And you and I have talked about, you know, before Independence Day, you know, how the Democrat Socialists of America want to get rid of the Constitution. You know, they want to completely rewrite it and all that. And we're like, no way. No, because we understand what it means, and we have tremendous amount of gratitude that we have the separation of powers, that we have, you know, the Bill of Rights, that it was designed this way. But the other side, when you look at it, and it's the same thing, I think, with socialism. Socialism is based on class warfare. That's how you sell it. But to me, racism has never, in my life, it has never been the major problem.
1: Right.
0: The major problem is jealousy, envy, and selfishness. And selfishness is not large corporations making a legitimate profit. Greed and selfishness is when you believe you have a right to what others have earned.
1: Right.
0: And when you have that, you have to be delusional in your mindset. You've got to be angry. If you're a victim, if you're going to pretend that you're a victim of the man or society, the only way you can sell that is with unhinged anger and rage and fury. And that's exactly what you're seeing from the left, because that's what envy, jealousy, and selfishness brings. It brings out the worst character traits in a human being, where gratitude, I believe, does the opposite.
1: Yeah.
0: When you live in a free society, you can actually look and say, what is reality? What is the truth?
1: Right.
0: When you are just immersed in jealousy, envy, and selfishness, you justify it by saying you're a victim, and therefore you're always angry and at the same time completely delusional about what reality is.
1: You know, when my brother passed away, he had a very modest set of assets. He had paid for his house. He was not married, never had children. He paid for his truck. He had money coming in, and money in a 401k, money in savings. And he told me several times, he said, I have all the money I need. I'm good. You know, he was buying things, upgrading his house, you know, here and there. It was an older house. And I just remember him saying, you know, I it's hard to believe that I'm at this point of retirement and that I've done it. And he felt grateful. He felt grateful for that success at that level. Again, not Elon Musk money, but plenty of money that was going to be coming in for the rest of his life for however long he left. And he died unexpectedly a couple of years after that, after retiring. But now I look back on that, and that's a success story in terms of what he did with his career and his assets, living below his means, and he was happy, you know, and it's, I think that's how you have to live your life.
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4: Apple growers in six states, most in the Northeast, now have additional relief available after crops suffered damage from a late April freeze. As Agriculture Department Undersecretary for Farm Production and Conservation Richard Fordyce explains through the Risk Management Agency,
5: the indemnities usually are not paid out until after harvest and in some cases after the marketing of those apples. What RMA has elected to do, will assess what the yield looks like, and we will pay the indemnity up front. And then certainly encourage the producer to go ahead and harvest what is available. Then we'll reassess. If the indemnity paid exceeded what the loss was, then we'll probably need a little of that money back. If it didn't, the producer keeps that indemnity payment.
4: Crop insurance agents in eligible states have more details about this emergency relief. I'm Rod Bain reporting for the U.S. Department of Agriculture in Washington, D.C.
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0: Beer Runner Radio, he's Eric Cronin, I'm Gary McNamara. Good morning. So, yeah, that's one of the things over vacation. You know, because you're not doing the show every day, and you get to observe and do a lot of different things. And I just went, wow, you know, so many things on the left, almost everything on the left right now, is completely and totally delusional, and everything is based. I mean, it just verifies what I have learned and observed over the decades upon decades upon decades upon centuries that I've been alive, is that selfishness, jealousy, and envy is what drives the liberalism and the socialism of that party. It yes. makes it easy
1: right.
0: to justify being a victim when you're not a victim.
1: Right.
0: Gratitude, to me, is such a big key in having a happy life.
1: Yep.
0: It really is.
1: It is.

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1: And we are Red Eye Radio. I'm Gary McNamara along with Eric Harley. 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Breaking news just from a few minutes ago. Actor Sam Neill has died.
2: Yeah, that came across in the last hour or so. Sam Neill passed away after what his family called sudden and brief illness, unexpectedly died. Now, he had been diagnosed with cancer several years ago, and he announced in April that he was cancer-free. In the statement, they said that Sam remained cancer-free, but this was the loss was sudden and unexpected, but blessed by the fact that Sam remained cancer-free. So they said they would like to express their deepest gratitude to the staff at St. Vincent Private Hospital for their incredible care. This is in Australia. He's from New Zealand. I think he lived mostly in Australia. More details will be shared. The family writes, but for now, on behalf of the family, we ask that you respect their privacy as they navigate this immeasurable loss.
1: 78 years of age. People know him from Jurassic Park. He did such a good job in whatever Omen he was in.
2: Yeah, it was the third one.
1: Right, where he was, and he was the devil, right?
2: Yeah, it was The Final Conflict, which was 1981. Yeah. And the adult version of Damien Thorne.
1: Yes.
2: He pulled off in a way that was, to me, scarier in many ways than the child version.
1: That's
2: of that character.
1: That's the memory I have. Anything else he did,
2: yeah,
1: he was, the look on his face was so evil,
2: yeah,
1: that I never forgot. I was like, I don't like his character at all. And that's the whole point. You're not supposed to like his character.
2: He was a politician in that movie as well.
1: Yeah. Yes, exactly. I forgot about that. You're right. Yes.
2: It kind of relates.
1: But that's, so when he was in Jurassic Park, it was like, yeah, whatever. It was that look that he gave, that he would give the camera as the adult Damien in that, the Omen, what, the third Omen, I guess.
2: Yeah.
1: That is what stayed with me. And it's like, I don't like him at all.
2: and I'll tell you too, that 60s mod hairstyle that he had, that they had the character basically wearing in that movie. It was kind of like a, you know, politician when he put his suit on, but it had this, I don't know, it just had this throwback feel. But it was, you know, this was just years after The Exorcist and, of course, The Omen. The Omen actually, which opened on June 6th, 1976, so sixth month, sixth day of 76, the 666 thing, as they did as a kind of a gimmick, went on to make a lot of money. And they, in fact, used some of that money, it was said, to help fund the production closing, or the finishing of the production of Star Wars and some other movies. It was a huge movie. It was a massive, massive movie. He was not in that, but was in the third one. When you think of Jurassic Park, too, the Jurassic Park thing kind of changed. If you look at CGI, it changed a lot of things. But Sam Neill was a character. He wasn't in the second one. He came back for the third one. And, you know, he just had that, you know, that look. You know, he's there reluctantly. You know, he's kind of like thinking, you know, oh, this isn't going to go well, you know, as the expert. And
1: but he also expressed terror in his eyes. He had a way of making his face, to me at least.
2: Oh, yeah.
1: In character development as an actor, he, like I said, for me, he'll always be Damien, the adult Damien Omen, the Antichrist.
2: Yeah.
1: And I scared the hell out of me as a character. But then, you know, the fear you could see in Jurassic Park, he just had that way with his face. What I like, though, is I read that on his social media, he would post images of his farm animals. And he gave them names.
2: Yeah.
1: He named his farm animals after his friends and other celebrities. For example, this must have been from Jurassic Park. His chicken he called Laura Dern the chicken.
2: I love it. Laura Dern, of course, another star of Jurassic Park.
1: Right. So great sense of humor.
2: And he, you know, he said years ago, he was asked, well, why do you still live down under? You know, why haven't you moved to Hollywood? He's like, no, I can do everything from here. If they call me about a role and I feel like it's worthy and I need to audition, then I'll make the flight or not. This is my life is here. Russell Crowe's kind of done that. Who also has animals. He's actually got a beef ranch. But you think about, you know, basically being able to make a choice. And I would say Sam Neill, in terms of his talent, was an A-list actor. You know, he had a very consistent, if you go to his IMDb page, he's done so many things that I think he was great. But, you know, I mean, he's not like the superstar, you know, kind of actor, massive box office, aside from Jurassic Park, of course. Mm-hmm. You know, and so, but he still made his decision to be, you know, look, I don't want to live in Hollywood. By the way, I was reading more and more articles recently about actors not wanting to live in California and Hollywood at all anymore. They've bought, you know, ranches somewhere else. They're living in other states. They want to get out of the craziness. A friend of mine who works in Hollywood tells me that it's just, it seems from his perspective to be collapsing, you know, based on the fact that it's, you know, it's California, but it's also the fact that there are so many other places to do production. You know, why not live in areas, in any area you want, and you can also travel to places to do those movies, shows, or whatever you're doing.
1: I remember this goes back over a decade, but there were just rumors. Remember that a company, not to be mentioned, was might buy, you know, our show among others.
2: Right.
1: Yeah. And when we heard that, it was like, well, if that happens, we'd have to move to New York City. That's not happening.
2: Yeah.
1: I don't know if you and I said no
2: actually,
1: we would be done at that point. Because one of the great things about doing this show, one of the things that makes us happy, and probably, again, other people maybe would love to work in Washington or New York.
2: Yeah.
1: Sure. And they're, you know, they're great cities.
2: Yeah.
1: But I that's not me. It's just it's not where I want to live. I'm so happy that we get to do our show from Texas.
2: I was offered twice jobs in New York City, and both times I said no. And they would have been, catapulting my earnings, you know, and I just thought to myself, no, it's not where my family is. It's not where my heart is. And I don't think I could bring the same experience in presentation. You know, the life experience, I think, is important. In fact, it's critical, to what we do, you know, whatever you're bringing to the table, your compassion for, your passion for whatever you believe has to be expressed. But I think a lot of that is from your life experience, and it would drive me crazy. I mean, bless all the people who do it. You know, Larry O'Connor, our buddy, and all those folks at WMAL. You know, my sister lived in the Beltway for 3 years, and that was about all she could handle. Her husband is a government contractor, and so they moved out, and now they live in a ranch in Texas, and he works from home.
1: Well, I mean, especially when we're talking about, you know, if we were based in Manhattan, you almost have to live there. There's no way I was going to live in Manhattan.
2: Yeah.
1: Just absolutely. And again, people love it.
2: Yeah.
1: You know, and this is like arguing soccer or football.
2: Right.
1: You either like it or you don't, and it's just, you know, the personal taste of what you like. Sure. One other celebrity note that we have to make, though.
2: Mm.
1: the comment from Mick Jagger about Bruce Springsteen.
2: Oh, yeah, yeah, yeah.
1: He's like, well, you know, why don't you talk politics? Think about this. Mick Jagger, 470 years old.
2: Yes.
1: And now he's being asked about his politics.
2: Yeah.
1: No, but right. He's like,
2: exactly.
1: He's like, nobody wants to hear me on stage ranting about, nobody comes to the show to hear me talk about politics. Yeah, it's rock and roll.
2: I know it's only rock and roll, but I like it.
1: Right? So
2: it's funny because I just read an article about him, and it was about the fact that he's in such good shape. And he says, I don't do drugs, and I exercise every day. And he's 83 this month. 83. And he still dances around on stage like he did back in the 60s and 70s. You know, and that's the thing. Again, you know, a lot of rockers will, you know, they can't do what they do. Well, Mick Jagger really never sang out of his range. So vocals-wise, I'm sure it's not easy, but he can still hit those notes because nobody knows what the hell he's saying. And that, Ron Wood said that one time. He goes, I don't have any idea what he's saying. I don't even know what the lyrics are. I can't tell. I don't know. And who cares? And it's, you know, but it's, if you think about what the Stones have done, it's next to the impossible in their field. And they've stayed relevant and they can fill stadiums.
1: Well, except for the disco album.
2: Well, yeah. To me, I didn't mind it because I thought to myself, well, I'll just chalk this up as to kind of making fun of disco.

0: I think they have a new one coming out, and he's 80. Mick Jagger's 83, and I think you know, if you look at Keith Richards, he must be donating blood to science.
1: Well, when you're talking about the final tour, I remember the Married with Children, where Al Bundy was working with his father on their car in the garage, and he was a senior in high school.
0: Yeah.
1: And his father's like, you know, what are you going to do? What are you going to do? I meant that, well, Dad, we got this really big concert. I really met this great chick named Peg, and we're going to the Rolling Stones farewell tour concert tonight. So that must have been, like,
0: been the 80s, right?
1: No. That would have been like 70, 71, 72.
0: Oh, it was a throwback in the show.
1: Okay, yeah, it was a throwback on the show. Of when he was it's like, I really dig this chick Peg, and we're going to go to the Rolling Stones farewell tour concert.
0: Yeah. Well, think about it. I mean,
1: so it had to be like 70 or 71, because in the show, he would have been a couple of years older than I was.
0: Right.
1: Timeline. But yeah, I just loved how he just said, no, we're not going to talk politics. Nobody cares what I think.
0: Right.
1: They come to hear
0: the music that we're,
1: you know,
0: making.
1: Yeah. Going all the way back around to Sam Neill, Sympathy for the Devil.
0: Yeah, there you go. Exactly.
1: We are Red Eye Radio.
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0: We are Red Eye Radio. He is Eric Cronin. I'm Gary McNamara. And Mitch McConnell making a statement yesterday. I mean, the conspiracy theories on that went through the wall.
1: They did, because we were told from some reports that when it initially happened, that there was a report from his address that it was cardiac arrest.
0: Right.
1: And his doctors are saying it's related to polio. He had a fall, and he's saying he should be back soon. I don't know why the disclosure or the statement wasn't put out sooner. 4 weeks is a long time. So I question that.
0: It all started with Laura Loomer saying that he had died.
1: Right.
0: Blew up on social media.
1: You know, the only thing I would question from his camp is, all right, you know, why didn't you put that out sooner? We all understand he had childhood polio. So, you know, why was that such a secret so long?
2: This is Red Eye Radio on Westwood One.
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0: From ABC News, I'm Chuck Severson. Good morning. Evidence that what President Trump said is correct. The ceasefire with Iran is over after Iran hit a container ship in the Strait of Hormuz. The U.S. fired more missiles at Iran, and Iran fired missiles at a lot of countries after that. says ABC News senior White House correspondent Selena Wang.
8: Hours after the U.S. launched a large-scale attack, striking 140 military targets in Iran, Iran retaliated, targeting several Gulf nations. Jordan, Kuwait, Oman, and Qatar all intercepting incoming fire. Qatar says three people, including a child, were injured by shrapnel.
0: U.S. Central Command says it hit Iranian air defense systems, radar sites, missile and drone equipment, and small boats. More Israeli air attacks in Gaza City. At least six Palestinians were killed, including a nine-year-old girl. A dozen others were wounded, according to Palestinian health officials. The Israeli military saying that it targeted terrorist infrastructure. Weather extremes continue. Violent storms and flooding from Pennsylvania to Missouri, and extreme heat from California to Michigan and Wisconsin. ABC News forecaster Leslie Lopez.
9: 100 degrees for International Falls. They haven't seen 100 degrees in over 100 years. That's right along the Canadian border. So impressive to see this heat moving way north and breaking some records in Salt Lake City, along with areas of Billings, Montana.
0: Senator Lindsey Graham, South Carolina Republican, died from a ruptured aorta stemming from heart disease. That's preliminary findings from the medical examiner's office. ABC's Olivia Rubin.
10: South Carolina Governor Henry McMaster now facing that difficult task of filling the Senate seat Graham commanded for more than two decades. The governor's pick will only finish out Graham's current term, state law mandating a special election to replace him on the ballot in November.
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0: Affecting tourists as well as the locals, Europe's heat wave. ABC News forecaster Leslie Lopez.
9: Major landmarks like the Eiffel Tower and the Louvre closing early because of scorching temperatures, the mercury reaching 95 degrees. And the Tour de France shortening today's stage 9.
0: This is the third major heat wave this year in Europe. It's led to more wildfires. Fire in the historic and much-visited Fontainebleau Forest south of Paris has caused evacuations of some neighborhoods and disrupted train and highway traffic. There's new research with advice if your teenage son or daughter gets a concussion. A previous recommendation was to prohibit screen time in the first 48 hours to avoid eye strain and interference with sleep. ABC's Melissa Don.
13: In a report from the British Journal of Sports Medicine, teens with a new concussion who had around 2.5 hours of daily screen time recovered 35% faster than those with more or less screen time. Researchers suggest that moderate screen time use keeps young people socially connected and mentally engaged, which may support recovery without worsening symptoms.
0: Experts point out that this is only one study, and parents and caregivers should always consult a doctor. Never in history has Congress been so old. The average age of the current Senate is 64. Half the members are over 65. The oldest, Chuck Grassley in Iowa, 92. Average age in the House has soared from under 50 to 58. Chuck Sievertson, ABC News.
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14: Are passing a new Russia sanctions bill as a tribute to Senator Graham.
15: And as Washington continues to mourn Senator Graham, Karen, another senior Republican senator is looking to clear up speculation about his health. Former Senate leader Mitch McConnell has released a statement saying he had a fall last month that landed him in the hospital, and during his recovery, he developed a mild case of pneumonia. McConnell says he has moved from the hospital to a rehab center, but is still not healthy enough to return to the Senate. McConnell has not been seen in public since June 14th. He had faced pressure in recent weeks to provide more details on his health, including from Democratic Kentucky Governor Andy Beshear.
14: Let's turn to the markets now, Nathan, where the latest escalation in the Middle East is weighing on equities and the oil markets. And checking crude right now, West Texas Intermediate up 2.7% at $73.33 a barrel. Brent at $77.95, and tech stocks are leading the way lower. Right now, NASDAQ futures are down 0.9% or 276 points.
15: Well, in Asia, Karen, South Korea's AI-fueled stock rallies come under pressure once again. SK Hynix tumbled a record 15%, underscoring growing investor concern the boom had become overstretched. The sell-off sent South Korea's benchmark KOSPI index down 9%. SK Hynix's newly listed American depository receipts may be under pressure today. They surged to 13% in their debut on Friday.
14: Earnings will also be in focus on Wall Street this week, Nathan. Five of the six largest banks are set to announce quarterly results tomorrow, and we get a preview with Bloomberg's Charlie Pellett.
16: We'll be hearing from J.P. Morgan Chase, Citigroup, Wells Fargo, Bank of America, and Goldman Sachs. Ethan Devitt is Chief Global Market Strategist at Moneta Group.
17: Trading volumes, I expect them to continue to be high, but I would like to hear the outlook given this reversal of interest rate expectations. If interest rates stay stable or rise, what does that mean for the banks?
16: For analysts covering banks, it will be an interesting Tuesday morning. While many of the conference calls are staggered, the ones being held by J.P. Morgan and Bank of America are scheduled to overlap in New York. Charlie Pellett, Bloomberg Radio.
15: All right, Charlie, thanks. It's also a busy week on the economic front. Kevin Warsh makes his first appearance before Congress as chairman of the Federal Reserve, and that comes as Wall Street gets a fresh read on inflation. We get more from Bloomberg's Tom Busby.
18: On Tuesday, Warsh will testify about monetary policy and interest rates before the House Financial Services Committee, and on Wednesday before a Senate committee. Just ahead of that Tuesday hearing, the Bureau of Labor Statistics releases its June Consumer Price Index. Ahead of Wednesday's hearing, the June Producer Price Index. Now, both reads are expected to show declines thanks to recent drops in gas prices, but CPI is still forecast to come in at 3.8%, well above the Fed's long-term target of 2%. The goal for Warsh to convince Congress he's able to reach a consensus with other central bankers on rates ahead of the Fed's next policy meeting 2 weeks from now. Tom Busby, Bloomberg Radio.
15: Tom, thanks. You can catch Fed Chair Warsh's testimony live tomorrow starting at 10 a.m. Wall Street time on Bloomberg Radio and the Bloomberg Business app.
14: Time now for a look at some of the other stories making news in New York and around the world. And for that, we're joined by Bloomberg's Michael Barr. Michael, good morning.
19: Good morning, Karen. In New York City, a Legionnaires outbreak on Manhattan's Upper East Side has dozens of confirmed cases. As of last night, city health officials announced that the number of cases is now 59, with 15 patients still hospitalized. Health Commissioner Dr. Alistair Martin.
20: And when you catch a case early of Legionnaires disease, you can actually treat this fairly straightforwardly, and we're seeing that folks, when caught early, are making it through.
19: Dr. Martin noted the people at most risk for contracting the potentially deadly illness are the elderly, immune-compromised, and smokers. Approximately 180 building cooling towers where the Legionnaire bacteria usually clusters are currently being tested. Tonight, officials in New York City plan to hold a virtual town hall meeting on the latest outbreak. Venezuela's official death toll from last month's twin earthquakes rose to 4,490 on Sunday. National Assembly President Jorge Rodriguez says that's up from more than 4,300 a day earlier. New legislation in New York State could temporarily put the brakes on new data center construction. A new omnibus package of legislation is awaiting New York Governor Kathy Hochul's signature, which would temporarily limit the construction of large data centers known as hyperscalers. State Senator Kirsten Gonzalez co-authored the bills.
21: It acknowledges that we are not in a place where we can build a number of hyperscale data centers across the state and not see negative impacts on our environmental resources, on our energy bills, on our water bills, and more. And so the bill, first and foremost, implements a one-year moratorium on any state permits being issued for the biggest of the biggest data centers.
19: Senator Gonzalez says the bills would also force data center firms to convert 90% of their power intake to renewable sources by 2040. Global News, 24 hours a day and whenever you want it with Bloomberg News Now. I'm Michael Barr, and this is Bloomberg, Karen.
14: All right, Michael Barr, thank you. Now for the Bloomberg Sports Update. Here's John Stashower. John, good morning.
1: Good morning, Karen. Where would the Yankees be without Ben Rice? Leads the team in every offensive category. He's top three in the majors in both homers and RBIs. In Washington, Rice came up in the eighth inning with two on and the Yanks trailing by a run.
2: Fly ball, left center. Cruz back. He's on the track. He's at the wall. He can't make the play. And it bounds back into center field. One run scores. Here comes Grisham. He'll score. Rice is at third with a two-run triple. And his great first half continues as he gives the Yankees the lead.
1: Yes, Network had to call. The Yanks beat the Nationals 5-3. They swept the series. They go to the All-Star break with a four-game winning streak, which came after losing 11 of 13. And Tampa Bay lost. The Yanks trail the first place Rays by three games. The Red Sox hit the break with a nine-game winning streak, all nine on the road at Citi Field. Sox scored their first two runs in the ninth inning, another in the tenth, and Boston beat the Mets 3-2. Boston still under 500, but only a game and a half out for an AL wild card spot. The All-Star game is in Philadelphia. The Home Run Derby takes place tonight. Wimbledon is over. It ended with the same winner as last year, Jannik Sinner.
22: There's no better place, honestly, to play tennis. Standing here, you can feel the nerves in the Sunday morning when you wake up. You know that this is, you know, a very, very special day, and you never know how many times you can come back on Sunday. So I never take things for granted.
1: In the final, Sinner broke Alex Zverev's serve once in the third set, once in the fourth. Those were the only service breaks of the match, and Sinner won in four sets. He's now won five Grand Slam titles in his career. Former top tennis player won the Celebrity Golf in Lake Tahoe. Marty Fish won it for the third time. Former NHL player Joe Pavelski finished second, and Steph Curry was third. John Stashower, Bloomberg Sports, Karen Nathan.
14: All right, John, thank you. S&P futures, they're down 0.3% on 22 points. Dow futures, little change. NASDAQ futures down 1% or 287 points. 10-year Treasury yield 4.57%, and NYMEX crude oil is up 2.8% at $73.41 a barrel.
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15: Good morning, I'm Nathan Hager. Crude oil is rising once again as the U.S. and Iran continue to trade attacks and conflicting accounts about the status of the Strait of Hormuz. U.S. Ambassador to the United Nations Mike Waltz says Iran has repeatedly broken the interim peace deal.
24: This was a performance-based MOU. Iran is not living up to it, and all options are on the table. We saw that from our great U.S. military overnight.
15: That was U.N. Ambassador Mike Waltz on ABC's This Week, heard Sundays on Bloomberg Radio. Joining us now is Bloomberg Middle East correspondent Abir Abu Omar in Dubai. Abir, what have we seen since the last 24 hours? Good morning.
25: Good morning, Nathan. The tit-for-tat attacks continue to happen in the region. Now, what we've seen is this. All things started really at the beginning of last week when Iran hit that LNG-laden ship flagged to Qatar, and then the U.S. had two straight days of attacks in Iran. This also happened coinciding with President Trump at the NATO summit, saying that, as far as he's concerned, those ceasefire talks are over. Now, we did caveat quite a bit, that statement from President Trump, saying that even as he said that, he actually said that the negotiators from the U.S. side can feel free to go back and have those conversations. But then over the weekend, and not just the weekend, even the early hours of this morning over in the Middle East, we've seen those strikes happen yet again in Iran and across the Strait of Hormuz, with the U.S. saying that it launched attacks in Iran at over 140 targets. This was earlier in the weekend. And then into the early hours of the morning, Central Command also said that it finalized yet another round of strikes in Iran. Some of the southern provinces, Bushehr, a very famous province in Iran, was hit. Iran doing what it had done over the past couple of months when such attacks happened by the U.S. It attacked countries in the region, namely this morning Qatar, Kuwait, and Jordan air bases there. Qatar yesterday saying three people were injured, including a child, and Nathan, don't forget that Qatar, up until a week ago, was mediating between the U.S. and Iran during these technical negotiations. So even Qatar was not safe from these attacks that happened. And at the heart of all of this is really the Strait of Hormuz. Iran is threatening to attack any ship that does not stick to the routes that it had laid out for ships to go through. And then two things can't be right at the same time. I mean, you mentioned the conflicting statement. The U.S. says, President Trump says, and the GMIC say that ships are free to move through the Strait of Hormuz. Iran says, no, it's shut until further notice. And any ship that doesn't stick to the route that it laid out is prone to getting struck.
15: Well, I guess that raises a question of whether Iran has the capability at this point to close the Strait of Hormuz. It can threaten to do so, but can it actually do so?
25: That's a really good question. And so far, what we're seeing is that the traffic in the Strait of Hormuz is at a standstill. So even the threat or the prospect of Iran possibly attacking ships is enough for ships to either shut down their transponders and go through. We reported on Sunday about six commodity carrier ships had gone through, but with their lights shut off, as we've been saying. But as of this morning, Nathan, we're not seeing movement in the Strait of Hormuz. So the prospect of a that alone is leading a lot of ship owners to either tread with caution or stand still. And for the time being, what we're seeing them do is actually stand still. And so Iran threatening ships to do that. And again, look, I mean, it did attack the ship, the Qatar ship earlier in the week. It did attack a Cyprus flagged ship over the weekend. And so we're seeing that happening by Iran already. And then it still has the ability to attack countries in the region with missiles and drones. Kuwait, for example, had reported infrastructure damage to Kuwait oil company. The drilling department there was damaged. And we're hearing different reports from other countries about some infrastructure damage, albeit not as severe as what we had seen during the peak of the kinetic warfare during the months of March and earlier. And so for now, what we're assuming is that the threat of Iran possibly striking ships in the Strait of Hormuz is leading a lot of these tankers that are going through the Strait of Hormuz to just hold still for the time being until more clarity over the situation is prevalent.
15: Thanks for providing what clarity we can at this point, Abir. Thanks as always. That's Abir Abu Omar, Middle East correspondent for Bloomberg News, joining us this morning from Dubai. Karen.
14: Nathan, let's repeat some of our top stories this morning. Senator Lindsey Graham's office says a 71-year-old died of a torn artery on Saturday, a day after returning to Washington from Kyiv. President Trump said Graham is one of the greatest people and senators he's ever known. Republican Senator Mitch McConnell says he fell last month and developed a case of pneumonia that kept him in the hospital. He says he's in a rehab center now, and McConnell has not been seen since June 14th. And five of Wall Street's six biggest banks report earnings tomorrow. Investors are also waiting for the first congressional testimony from new Fed Chair Kevin Warsh. We have more on those stories coming up on Bloomberg Daybreak on a day when NASDAQ futures are leading the way lower, down 0.9% this morning. This is Bloomberg.
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29: An ounce. Bloomberg dollar spot index, little change. The euro, 1.1430 against the dollar. British pound, 1.3383. The yen, 162.09. And taking a look at Bitcoin this morning, down about 1.8% at $63,000. That's a Bloomberg Business Flash. Now here's Michael Barr with more on what's going on around the world. Michael.
19: Thank you very much, Karen. Tributes are coming in for Senator Lindsey Graham. The close ally of President Donald Trump has died after a brief illness. The medical examiner of the District of Columbia's preliminary findings are Graham died of aortic dissection. Lindsey Graham was 71. Senator Mitch McConnell has, for the first time, revealed what led to his hospitalization. McConnell, who is 84, in a statement Sunday, said a fall was what landed him in the hospital 4 weeks ago. The statement comes after weeks of mounting speculation about the Kentucky Republican's health. The United States and Iran each are asserting they control the Strait of Hormuz after a weekend of attacks stretching across the wider Middle East. The attacks that continued into this morning further threaten any diplomacy to end the war. In baseball, the Yankees beat the Nationals 5-3. The Red Sox beat the Mets 3-2 in 10 innings. The Orioles won. In tennis, Jannik Sinner won at Wimbledon. Global news 24 hours a day and whenever you want it with Bloomberg News Now. I'm Michael Barr, and this is Bloomberg.
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15: 6:24 on Wall Street. Bloomberg's Alexis Christophorus is back with us to talk a little bit about the front pages, including this one from the Bloomberg Terminal. Alexis, President Trump embracing Australia's retirement system backed by BlackRock's Larry Fink. Good morning.
16: Good morning. Yeah, Larry Fink is among the high-profile asset managers who often praise Australia's rapidly growing retirement system, which requires employers to supplement workers' wages with contributions to privately managed pensions with a contribution rate of 12% of employee salaries. Well, now President Trump says he's looking to Australia's private pensions for inspiration to tackle our retirement crisis here in this country. And he now has Treasury Secretary Scott Bessent and Commerce Secretary Howard Lutnick studying that model as they look to expand our retirement system. But experts caution Australia's system's no easy fix for us. They cite challenges like handling already promised benefits, and then, of course, the potential outrage from businesses over mandatory employer contributions.
29: Well, here's one from the Wall Street Journal. I like it. Your 40s used to be middle-aged, not anymore, proving I'm really just 25.
16: I'm with you, Karen, okay?
15: You and me both, Karen.
16: So a woman's 40s, according to this article, now considered a dynamic and changeable era. They say a lot of traditional milestones like home ownership, a career, having children, they've been pushed later in life for a number of different reasons. And the data really backs this up. The median age of a first-time home buyer is now 40. From 1990 to 2023, births to women 40 and over have increased nearly 200%. And the experts say, of course, it helps that we are living longer. Life expectancy for American women is now 81.4 years, and a woman in her mid-40s has a much greater chance of living into her late 80s or early 90s than previous generations. So we're looking at 40 as, you know, a little different. There's a lot of years to go.
15: Well, apparently not enough people in their 40s brought their kids to see the new Moana movie. Tell us about this one in the New York Times, Alexis.
16: Yeah, so Disney's live-action remake of Moana, it grossed just $43 million domestically, 30% less than Disney expected, and it had a massive budget of $250 million.
15: Ooh, wow.
16: Yeah, this is an underwhelming debut, major financial disappointment. It virtually tied with Snow White as the lowest for any Disney live-action adaptation of an animated classic. Analysts point to audience fatigue here as the primary reason. I mean, the remake arrived less than 2 years after at the animated Moana 2, and it closely mirrors the 2016 original, so that was just 10 years ago. And then you've got competition from movies like Minions and Monsters. They keep making movies with those little minions. Also, moviegoers much more forgiving than the critics. The Rotten Tomato critics score 33% compared with the audience score for Moana, which was 90%.
15: Wow. So, well, you'd think more word of mouth. Huh?
16: The summer's still young, so we'll see what happens for this latest Moana.
29: Yeah, and that's such a great film. Like, the animation, the animated one was such a good one, and the music's awesome.
16: Great music, songs.
29: All right, well, maybe it'll pick up as the summer goes on. Our Alexis Christophorus, thanks so much for checking the front pages for us this morning. Up next, the latest on ramped up attacks between the U.S. and Iran, plus new details on the sudden passing of Senator Lindsey Graham. That's coming up in our 6:30 news. First, a look at today's Bloomberg weather forecast.
18: Some travel delays are likely this morning to and from the Charlotte area. We already have showers and thunderstorms in the vicinity of Charlotte. Raleigh, another spot where we may have problems today due to scattered showers and thunderstorms. Highs in Raleigh today near 78. You're traveling to or from Detroit, morning sunshine, but there's the potential for some afternoon storms. Temperatures in Detroit will be near 90. Delays are possible also in Dallas. I'm Rob Carolyn, Bloomberg Radio.
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29: We're coming up to 6:30 on Wall Street. Good morning. I'm Karen Moscow.
15: And I'm Nathan Hager. We're nearly 3 hours away from the open of U.S. trading. 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
29: Nathan, escalation in the Middle East. The U.S. and Iran have exchanged fresh strikes over the weekend. Owner Ant is Bloomberg managing editor for the Middle East.
3: It is the most serious escalation since the interim agreement signed between Iran and the U.S. in June, intended to bring the war to a lasting end. We are seeing Iranian retaliation to U.S. counterstrikes expanding both in terms of their geographic reach and the intensity. As of this morning, we have seen Iranian attacks in Jordan, in Oman, Bahrain, Kuwait, and Qatar and the UAE over the weekend. So it is definitely the most serious test yet that this interim agreement between the U.S. and Iran has faced since the signing in mid-June.
29: Bloomberg managing editor, owner Ant, says shipping through the Strait of Hormuz is at the heart of the latest escalation. A handful of ships have passed through the Strait of Hormuz in secret in recent days.
15: Here in the U.S., Karen, tributes continue to pour in for the late Republican Senator Lindsey Graham. The senior senator from South Carolina died Saturday, a day after returning to Washington from his 10th trip to Kiev. President Trump says he spoke with Graham on the phone hours before his death.
4: Think of it. He's traveling for many, many hours. That's a long flight. That's a long trip. And he, you know, calls me about the Save America Act. He thought we were going to get it passed.
15: And President Trump spoke on NBC's Meet the Press, heard Sundays on Bloomberg Radio. Graham had actually been scheduled to appear on the show this weekend. His office says he likely died of a torn aorta. That's according to a preliminary medical examiner's report.
29: Nathan, Senator Graham's death is setting off a scramble to fill his seat in a deeply conservative state. And we get more on that from Bloomberg News congressional reporter Eric Wasson.
5: I'm hearing from a source that Joe Wilson, the representative, senior representative on the House side, is very much interested in running for this seat. It'll be a special primary, and it could be appointed by Governor McMaster in the coming days. You know, it's hard to see who else from the delegation could really unite the group. Nancy Mace and Ralph Norman are two other Republicans that are prominent in the delegation. They ran against each other for governor.
29: And Bloomberg's Eric Wasson appeared on Bloomberg this weekend, heard Saturdays and Sundays on Bloomberg radio and television. Congressman Wilson ruled himself out of the running, posting on social media that he's spoken with President Trump about it. The president says he has someone in mind to fill Graham's seat, but it's too soon to talk about it. Graham had been slated to take on Democratic pediatrician Annie Andrews in the general election this November.
15: And as Washington continues to mourn Senator Graham, Karen, former Senate Republican leader Mitch McConnell's broken his silence about his own health. McConnell issued a statement saying he suffered a fall last month and developed pneumonia that required him to stay in the hospital. He says he's been transferred to a rehab center but is still not healthy enough to return to the Senate. McConnell hasn't been seen since June 14th. His lengthy absence led to growing calls for more details about his condition.
29: Let's turn to the markets, Nathan, where the latest escalation in the Middle East is weighing on equities and the oil markets. And checking crude right now, NYMEX crude oil is up 3.3% at $73.78 a barrel. Brent at $78.47. And tech stocks, they're leading the way lower this morning, with NASDAQ futures down about 1%, down 287 points.
15: In Asia, Karen, SK Hynix tumbled by a record 15%, underscoring growing investor concern that the AI boom's become overstretched. The sell-off sent South Korea's benchmark KOSPI index down 9%.
29: On the economic front, Nathan, Fed Chair Kevin Warsh is set to testify on Capitol Hill this week. And Bloomberg's Monica Ricks has the details.
6: Kevin Warsh will make his first appearance before Congress as Federal Reserve Chairman, with new U.S. inflation data to parse with lawmakers during 2 days of testimony. First, before the House Financial Services Committee tomorrow, which will be preceded by June consumer price figures from the Bureau of Labor Statistics. Then on Wednesday, Warsh will testify before a Senate committee. Economists expect both reports to show some relief following a surge in prices from March to May due to the war in Iran, likely notching its first monthly decline since the start of the pandemic in 2020. Monica Ricks, Bloomberg Radio.
15: Thank you, Monica. And that's some of the things you need to know to start your day, brought to you by Interactive Brokers.
29: 6:33 on Wall Street. Let's bring in Michael Barr with more on what else is going on in New York and around the world. Michael, good morning.
14: Good morning, Karen. Tonight, officials in New York City plan to hold a virtual town hall meeting on the latest Legionnaires outbreak. City health officials announced Sunday night that the number of cases on the Upper East Side is now at 59, with 15 patients still hospitalized. Health Commissioner Dr. Alistair Martin says a PCR test can show the presence of Legionnaires bacteria
19: ship, dead or alive. He went on to say if a Legionnaire's culture shows the bacteria is present in the cooling towers where water can collect, they are telling landlords they must clean and disinfect them even if the bacteria are not alive.
0: As soon as we get the PCR positive test back, we want those landlords to do the full drainage, the cleaning, and the disinfecting of those cooling towers. And so that more aggressive posture, I think, is going to keep people safe.
19: Approximately 180 towers are undergoing testing. The death toll from the June 24th earthquakes in Venezuela is now at 4,490. The number of those who were injured is close to 17,000. At least 27 people died in a fire that tore through a pub in Bangkok early this morning. Thailand's prime minister visited the scene and told reporters he spoke to a survivor who told him many of the dead had rushed to the back of the pub to find a way out.
7: Many of them were not able to make their way out.
19: The cause of the fire is under investigation. It was a late night for Jay-Z and his fans at a Yankee Stadium concert. A security breach delayed the show. A large group apparently broke through security, prompting a full lockdown of the stadium. The concert was supposed to start at 8 p.m., but did not get started until 12:15 a.m. Jay-Z addressed the crowd before the concert began, audio courtesy of ABC 7.
8: We explained the delay to you guys.
19: The concert did not end until almost 4 a.m. Global news 24 hours a day and whenever you want it with Bloomberg News Now. I'm Michael Barr and this is Bloomberg. Karen.
9: So we were at work before that.
19: Yes.
9: Okay. Sounds good. Michael Barr, thank you. S&P futures down 0.3% on 22 points. Dow futures, little change. NASDAQ futures down 1% or 287 points. 10-year Treasury yield is at 4.57%.
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9: And I'm Karen Moskow. We go to the first word, breaking news desk for today's morning call. Here's Bill Maloney. Bill, good morning.
13: And good morning, Karen. Tech is under pressure in the pre-market right now with Dow futures. Right now, they're unchanged. S&P futures down 21, but NASDAQ futures are falling by 1%. The U.S. 10-year yield is at 4.57. Gold is in the red. Oil is in the green. But Bitcoin, that's down by 1.8%. Nothing to report on the U.S. economic front today. And in the tech space, Taiwan Semi's quarterly sales rose 36%, while SK Hynix fell 16%, the most ever in South Korean trade overnight. In deal news, the New York Times reported that states are preparing a lawsuit to block Paramount's takeover of Warner Brothers. And wrapping things up, American Express was raised to avoid a J.P. Morgan. Capital One raised to buy HSBC. And Deckers was raised to buy over at Jefferies. Live from the First of Breaking News Desk, I'm Bill Maloney. Karen?
9: All right, Bill, thank you. Bloomberg customers can get the latest breaking news by typing Squawk on their terminal, S-Q-U-A-W-K. That's a Bloomberg Business Flash. Now here's Michael Barr with more on what's going on around the world. Michael.
14: Thank you very much, Karen. The U.S. launched fresh missile attacks against Iran, targeting Iranian air defense systems, coastal radar sites, and missile and drone capabilities. Iran's retaliatory operations included intercepting vessels and firing missiles and drones at targets in Jordan, Bahrain, Kuwait, and Qatar, with minor damage reported and no injuries. Senator Lindsey Graham, a close ally of President Trump, has died after a brief illness. The South Carolina Republican was 71. Graham had just returned from Ukraine, where he met with Ukrainian President Volodymyr Zelensky. Senator Mitch McConnell said he suffered a fall in June and contracted pneumonia that required hospitalization. McConnell has moved from a hospital to a rehabilitation center, but is not healthy enough to return to the Senate yet. In baseball, the Yankees beat the Nationals 5-3. The Red Sox beat the Mets 3-2 in 10 innings. The Orioles won. In tennis, Jannik Sinner won at Wimbledon. Global news, 24 hours a day, and whenever you want it, with Bloomberg News Now. I'm Michael Barr, and this is Bloomberg. Karen?
9: All right, Michael Barr, thank you. It is 6:42 on Wall Street, and let's turn to news in science and technology now with the Bloomberg NJIT STEM Report brought to you by New Jersey Institute of Technology. NJIT is consistently ranked by U.S. News and World Report among the top 50 public national universities, and has jumped more than 30 spots in 5 years. Learn more at njit.edu. And here's what's making news in science, technology, engineering, and math. Chinese President Xi Jinping will make his first appearance at the country's flagship AI conference, signaling the growing importance Beijing attaches to the technology as its rivalry with the U.S. intensifies. Xi will deliver a keynote speech at the opening ceremony of the three-day World AI Conference in Shanghai starting Friday. The European Union will propose a law to restrict children's access to social media. European Commission President Ursula von der Leyen says the proposal will call for children under the age of 13 to access social media only in the presence of an adult,
29: while access for older children will be limited based on how safe social media companies make their platforms. And Meta Platforms has committed to spending an additional $40 billion on its sprawling data center campus in Louisiana, pushing its total expected investment beyond $250 billion for the site. As it continues to grow its artificial intelligence computing footprint, Meta announced today it will expand the project in rural Louisiana to at least 5 gigawatts of computing power at a cost of $50 billion. That is a Bloomberg NJIT STEM report. Nathan.
3: Thanks, Karen. 6:44 on Wall Street. Time to check what's going on in D.C. Some of the top stories in our nation's capital include fresh strikes between the U.S. and Iran and conflicting accounts about the Strait of Hormuz. U.S. Ambassador to the United Nations Mike Waltz was on ABC's This Week.
4: Regardless of whether you're party to some conflict, you cannot start shooting in all directions, attacking your neighbors, attacking civilian shipping, civilian infrastructure, throwing mines in international waterways.
3: And Washington mourns the late Senator Lindsey Graham. President Trump reflected on his one-time critic turned staunch ally on NBC's Meet the Press.
5: He's a tough one to lose. He was great. He was unique and every way, actually.
3: And Bloomberg's Eric Wasson says Graham's death will set off a succession drama in the Palmetto State. Wasson was on Bloomberg This Weekend.
6: I'm hearing from a source that Joe Wilson, the representative, senior representative on the House side, is very much interested in running for this seat. It'll be a special primary, and could be appointed by Governor McMaster in the coming days.
3: And you can hear Bloomberg This Weekend, Meet the Press, and This Week every Sunday on Bloomberg Radio. For more, we're joined from the nation's capital by Bloomberg DC breaking news team leader Kasia Klimashinska. Very different nation's capital now after the passing of Senator Graham, someone who argued fiercely for going after Iran. Where do things stand now between the U.S. and Iran after the events over the last weekend? Kasia, good morning.
10: Good morning. Indeed, very sad news, a big loss here in the U.S. and internationally. As you mentioned, Senator Graham was a big supporter of a war against Iran. He also argued in favor of supporting Ukraine against Russia. So when we talk about the Middle East, I see Brent going back up again this morning. It's up more than 3%, around $78 a barrel. And that's because we saw an escalation over the weekend. U.S. Central Command resumed attacks at 5 p.m. Washington time yesterday, targeting especially Iranian capacity around the Strait of Hormuz. What the U.S. is trying to do here is to enforce the safe passage through the key way. The Iranian air defense systems and drone capabilities were targeted. This was not the first attack. This was one of many that we saw over the past week. So it's unclear whether the two sides will manage to come back to any talks, especially as they differ on this key issue of whether the Strait of Hormuz is open or not. Iran says that for now it's not open for commercial vessels, while the U.S. Says that the waterway should remain open and that the ships should be able to pass through.
3: With the loss of Senator Graham, Kasia, what kind of a hole does he leave in the nation's capital?
10: Yes, he will be greatly missed again because of his engagement with Iran, but also with Ukraine. In fact, he spent his last 3 days in Ukraine touring a drone facility, talking to President Volodymyr Zelensky, and he was still in talks with not only the White House, where he is a close ally of President Trump, and he used to be, and he definitely had Trump's ear, but he was also able to talk across the aisle with his Democratic counterparts. So one thing that he was working on is this very significant bill that would potentially increase penalties for countries that are buying oil from Russia. Obviously, Russia, by selling crude, is getting some money that it then uses to finance the war operation. And so that was what Senator Graham was targeting. He wanted to impose some sort of penalties to basically stop that trade. And just on Friday, he said that he has White House's support. There is support on the Democratic side as well. And in fact, Democrats said over the weekend that this would be, you know, a way to show, to pay tribute to the late senator by passing this bill. So we'll see what happens. Maybe we'll hear more from President Trump on on this today, but this was not the only issue that Senator Graham was very active on. He was the head of the budget committee, where he was in favor of increasing the U.S. spending on military, for example. So we'll see who will replace him there and whether that will be another hawk or not. And it creates this opening in South Carolina, where now the governor will name a replacement. And then in November, we'll see where Democrats have any chance of picking up that seat. I would say those chances are slim. This is a heavily Republican state still.
3: In our last minute, Kasia, as Washington grapples with the loss of Senator Graham, we're hearing finally from Senator McConnell after not hearing from him for nearly a month.
10: That's right.

0: Graham, we're hearing finally from Senator McConnell after not hearing from him for nearly a month.
1: That's right. So that's the former Senate Republican leader who was gone since mid-June, and it wasn't clear what has happened. There was a lot of speculation about his health. So that's perhaps why he yesterday issued a statement accompanied by a picture of him and his wife. So he said that he had a fall. He had an accident. It was not a very big one. Then he contracted pneumonia that he was treated for in the hospital, and now he's still undergoing some sort of physical therapy. He's working on some strategies to prevent him from falling, but he is not able to come back to work here on Capitol Hill just yet.
0: Okay. Well, we continue to watch for any further updates on Senator McConnell as well. Thank you for this, Kasia, as always. That's Kasia Klimashinska, breaking news team leader in Washington, D.C. for Bloomberg News. Looking ahead to the market open on Wall Street, futures are falling. S&P futures down 0.3%. Dow futures have moved just barely into the red as well. And NASDAQ futures leading the declines down 0.9%. Crude oil now up more than 3% on West Texas Intermediate and Brent. 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
16: And I'm Karen Moscow. A sell-off in South Korean chipmakers driving tech stocks lower while oil and bond yields are climbing after a fresh round of strikes in the Middle East over the weekend. And we check the markets all day long here on Bloomberg. And NASDAQ futures leading the way lower, down 0.9%, down 278 points. S&P futures down 0.3%, or 22 points. And Dow futures are little changed. 10-year Treasury down 3/32, yield 4.57%. Yield on the 2-year, 4.21%. NYMEX crude oil is jumping up 3.5% of $2.50.

0: $0.71 at $73.93 a barrel. Brent is at $78.58. COMEX gold down 1.2%, down $49 at $4,064 an ounce. The Bloomberg dollar spot index is little changed. The euro 1.1433 against the dollar. British pound 1.3396. The yen 162.10. And taking a look at Bitcoin, it's down 2% at $62,900. That's a Bloomberg Business Flash. Now here's Michael Barr with more on what's going on around the world. Michael.
1: Thank you very much, Karen. The U.S. and Iran exchanged fresh strikes overnight as they continue their tit-for-tat attacks while issuing conflicting declarations over whether the Strait of Hormuz was open to shipping. A handful of ships have passed through the strait in secret in recent days. The death of Senator Lindsey Graham leaves key U.S. allies like Ukraine without one of their most effective conduits to the White House. Graham had spent much of President Trump's second term trying to sustain U.S. support for Ukraine's defense against a Russian invasion. Senator Mitch McConnell said he suffered a fall in June and contracted pneumonia that required hospitalization. McConnell has moved from a hospital to a rehabilitation center, but isn't healthy enough to return to the Senate yet. In baseball, the Yankees beat the Nationals 5-3. The red hot Red Sox, they beat the Mets 3-2 in 10 innings. The Orioles won. In tennis, Jannik Sinner won at Wimbledon. Global news 24 hours a day and whenever you want it with the Bloomberg News Now. I'm Michael Barr, and this is Bloomberg, Nathan.
2: All right, Michael, thank you. 6:55 on Wall Street. Let's take a look at some stocks on the move today. I'm Nathan Hager, joined by Bloomberg's Dan Curtis. We got to start off with SK Hynix after the huge move on the newly listed American Depositary Receipts. How's SK doing this morning, Dan? Good morning.
3: Good morning, Nathan. That's right. Shedding some of that heat today. Those are down 8% in the pre-market under ticker SKHY. This is after the Korea-listed shares had their worst day ever overnight. So the U.S. ADRs have their first day of trading under this new ticker after being issued on a trading on a when-issued basis Friday. It's pulling back, but not as much as in the overnight session. Something to note is there was a note from Korea Investment Securities apparently stating that it expects a second quarter earnings miss from the company due to the company's heavier high bandwidth memory revenue mix, which will result in a lower average sales price. The firm notes that this is not concerned about earnings, but it's really a normalization of price assumptions as so-called LTAs, which are basically these long-term agreements, get signed, committing, you know, from its customers for years out. It sees company-wide margins, though, hitting records in the second quarter and it continuing to expand after that. So there's been a lot of movement on it. There's been a note out today just keeping a close eye on these ADRs.
2: Now, we already have gotten some earnings from another big Asian chip maker, Taiwan Semiconductor. How's that being reflected in the share price?
3: It's been a bit all over this morning. Ticker TSM is now down just very slightly in the pre-market, less than a tenth of a percent. But that's after a 36% jump in quarterly sales, which met expectations. This is the main chip maker for NVIDIA and Apple. It reported revenue for the second quarter of nearly $40 billion. The company holds a central role in producing the vast majority of the world's advanced chips for data centers and smartphones, so it's closely watched as a barometer of supply and demand of the critical components. The investors are kind of grappling with lofty expectations. And then in June, we had the CEO warning his company wouldn't be able to fulfill demands for years, even with more capacity coming online. So although the shares are flat with this broader sell-off in, say, shares like SK Hynix, Micron, SanDisk, etc., I think flat on the day is probably a relative win.
2: Well, they have to think that stocks affected by the renewed escalation in the Middle East are going to be anything but flat today, Dan.
3: That's right. So we're getting a lot of volatility in this space. So we have WTI up almost 3.5% in the pre-market right now, and that is having ramifications across the market. So companies Chevron, Exxon, those are up about 1%. On the other hand, this is more expensive for companies like the airlines. Delta, United, American are all down about 1% in the pre-market, and it's not just airlines. Cruise lines consume a huge amount of fuel. So those companies are also under pressure in the pre-market. Those are down a little bit less, about 0.5%. But I think overall it's something to note where the airlines are up. The three airlines I mentioned, Delta, United, American, they're all up on the year despite this long-term energy pressure. It's the cruise lines that are down 12% on the year. Those have been succumbing to the higher energy prices over this longer term more than the airlines, which we've heard from earnings, early earnings, higher premium margins for those companies.
2: Just 30 seconds left, Dan, but are you looking for any deal news on this Monday morning?
3: It's Monday, so M&A, right? CONMED, yeah. It's a U.S.-based medical technology company. It's exploring options, including a potential sale, according to people familiar with the matter. So CNMD is that ticker. It's up 2.5% in the pre-market. The people said that the company had received interest from private equity firms, and the company is working with advisors to weigh its options. The stock has fallen about a third over the past year. An analyst of Bank of America downgraded the stock in June because of concerns over the growth trajectory. Deliberations are ongoing. There's no certainty of a transaction, according to people. One called, the company declined to comment.
2: All right. Sounds good, Dan. Thanks for this, as always. Dan Curtis of Bloomberg News. For more conversations like this, subscribe to Stock Movers wherever you get your podcast. Stocks as a whole pointed lower, led by NASDAQ futures down 0.9%. This is Bloomberg Daybreak. I'm Nathan Hager alongside Karen Moscow at 6:59.
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5: From ABC News, I'm Chuck Severson. More evidence that the ceasefire with Iran is over. Iran hit a container ship in the Strait of Hormuz. The U.S. then fired missiles at Iran, and Iran fired missiles at Jordan, Kuwait, Oman, and Qatar. Could raise gasoline prices again, says ABC's Karen Hua.
6: All this is pushing oil prices higher. Gas is up an average of 10 cents per gallon in the last week. Analysts say this will be the first weekly rise in gas costs since back in May. Now, before that new round of strikes yesterday, President Trump suggested the U.S. and Iran were close to a deal to move forward with peace talks. The White House insists negotiations will continue.
5: More Israeli air attacks on Gaza City. At least six Palestinians were killed, including a 9-year-old girl. A dozen others were wounded, say Palestinian health officials. Israeli military says it targeted terrorist infrastructure. Extreme weather of various types, violent storms and flooding from Pennsylvania to Missouri, and extreme heat. ABC's Hannah Bata.
7: After fueling wildfires like the 2,700-acre Summit Fire northeast of Los Angeles, the heat expanding eastward, setting records from Utah to Montana. New all-time highs were set in Salt Lake City, where the temperature hit 109, and in Billings, Montana, which hit 111 degrees. International Falls, Minnesota, on the Canadian border, could see its first 100-degree day in more than a century.
8: Fueled by hot, dry conditions, the Gold Mountain wildfire has consumed 33,000 acres in southwest Colorado. It's only about 7% contained and has prompted voluntary evacuations. On Sunday, a pilot was killed when a helicopter went down in a reservoir during firefighting operations.
5: ABC's Jim Ryan. Senator Lindsey Graham, South Carolina Republican, died from a ruptured aorta stemming from heart disease, as preliminary info from the medical examiner. You're listening to ABC News.
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5: Oil prices jumped and Asian stock market shares were mostly lower today after the U.S. carried out air attacks and Iran retaliated. The price of Brent crude, the international standard, rose to over $77 a barrel. The U.S. benchmark crude went up to over $72 a barrel. Florida executing 3 of its oldest death row inmates back to back, each one older than the last. Last month it did so to Dusty Spencer, 74, for fatally stabbing his wife in 1992. 2 others the same age scheduled this month. A reminder that wildfires, or rather wildlife, can get wild and dangerous. Yellowstone National Park on Friday. ABC's Melissa Don.
11: The man and his grandchild stopped to take photos of the bison. Seconds later, the massive mammal then charges, chasing the family around trees before the man is thrown into the air, seriously injuring him. The grandfather is lucky to be alive. Millions of people visit Yellowstone every year to see the park's famous wildlife. Unfortunately, this is not the first time we've seen bison charging tourists.
5: Sam Neill, the actor from Jurassic Park, who also played Holly Hunter's husband in The Piano, has died. He was 78. In court today, a French teen facing mischief and public nuisance charges in Singapore after posting a video on social media of himself in a shopping mall licking a straw from an orange juice vending machine and then putting it back. Some prison time is possible. Chuck Sievertson, ABC News.
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12: Especially that book, Empire of Liberty. It's one of the better books about American history that I've had a chance to read.
13: I mean, for Morgan Stanley clients, get your hands on this research note from Andrew Sheets. It's extraordinary. America. Frontier market. Are we a frontier market now with the way we're buying up hyperscaler debt? There's a huge treatment this weekend in Zero Hedge across many different resources, including Morgan Stanley. Are we breaking right now in our endless corporate debt?
12: I don't think we are yet. You know, the analogy that we think is appropriate is that markets, and if we think about scaling the level of M&A, which is picking up a lot, the scale of capital expenditure, which is picking up a lot, led by those hyperscalers, you know, overall levels to us look a lot more like 97, 98 or 2005, 2006. So very large increases, but not yet out of hand, not yet at peak cycle levels. And, you know, those were both periods where corporate aggression was picking up significantly, but the cycle still had a little bit further to run.
14: Andrew, from a global perspective, as you guys look out across the horizon, where's the best value or some of the more attractive value in fixed income these days?
12: So we do think, I mean, I think it's important to look at kind of the decomposition of yield levels. Something that's been kind of surprising this year is that I think that really the talk of the town is about inflation. Inflation's been higher than the Fed expected. We've had this shock to inflation coming from the conflict in Iran. And yet, if we look at the drivers of the move higher in interest rates this year, a lot of it's really come from the real interest rate, the rate that you're getting paid over and above expected inflation. And I mean, that does to us look like some value. You know, I do think that you have, yes, you have a lot of uncertainty around where the inflationary pressures go over the short term, a lot of uncertainty over the long term. And some of that's also a question of is there really going to be appetite, you know, from central banks to push back on inflation more significantly if it remains somewhat persistent. But the real interest rate you're getting paid over and above that, you know, remains some of the highest in 15, 20 years. And so that to us does look like some value that's emerged in the market as, you know, given that how the market's divided up that move higher in yields.
14: Nathan, we have a new Federal Reserve chairman. We've heard him speak publicly twice now. How do you think he's trying to position this Fed these days?
12: So I think that the Fed is caught in a challenging position where inflation really is higher than they want it to be, higher than they thought it would be. At the same time, you know, we think there's a very strong case that core inflation will come down in the second half of the year. You're lapping the year-over-year impacts of the Liberation Day tariffs, which we did think contributed to inflation. Oil prices, while they've risen very recently, are still down from their peak. And we think there are some kind of positive disinflationary effects that are coming through the shelter category. So in our view, a Fed that remains on hold will then start to see better core inflation metrics emerge in the second half of the year that would justify them remaining on hold and even setting up the case for cuts later in 2027. But you know, the data's not quite there yet. We think we'll get a favorable CPI report this week. But for now, we think it's about trying to position the Fed as open-minded, data-dependent, but trying to hold off on that next hike until they can get some of this better data. And we, you know, we don't think the Fed will hike at the meeting at the end of this month. Markets are assigning about a 1 in 3 odds that they do.
14: So I'm looking at the 10-year U.S. Treasury, Andrew, and we got it 4.57. I mean, you know, we had kind of some resistance around 4.50, which held for the longest time here. Where do you think this 10-year ends the year?
12: So we do think it will move lower, and a core to that is what I was mentioning around our inflation forecast. I have to say that, you know, where does the Morgan Stanley view differ from the market? I think one area is on inflation, where we have a lower path over the next 6 to 12 months than the market does, and a lower path, importantly, than the Fed does in its summary of economic projections. And so our thinking is inflation is going to come in lower than what the Fed is expecting. Because of that, the Fed is going to be justified for doing less than they're currently penciling in to do. So the Fed's going to surprise dovishly relative to those expectations. And if that happens, then the 10-year Treasury, which we think is heavily dictated by those Fed expectations, can move lower. In addition, the fact that, you know, there is a lot of risk premium, we think, in the Treasury market, given those elevated real rates. So we do see the 10-year moving lower. We see it moving lower towards sort of 4.20 over 12 months' time. But, you know, the incoming inflation data, even this week's data, is quite important.
13: In London, Andrew Sheets, explain to me the definition of American exceptionalism in the summer of 2026. Explain the nuance of that among institutional Wall Street, the city in London.
12: I think a lot of it has to do with the dominance, the success of American companies. You know, if you look at the largest names within the S&P 500, a lot of them are different from the names that dominated the S&P 20 years ago or 30 years ago. If you look across a lot of European indices, that's not the case. And if you think about concentration, and there's an enormous amount of discussion around concentration risk, you know, in say the U.S. equity market, but in many cases, if you go into European country indices, there's even more concentration among the largest names. So what I think that speaks to is that the U.S. market has been much more dynamic in being able to create new companies, see innovation, drive more rotation within that. And I think that's a strong factor that's attracted global flows.
13: Andrew, thank you so much. It's been too long. Andrew Sheets with us with Morgan Stanley. Just can't say enough about Lisa Shallet and Dan Skelly and Andrew Sheets and all and their intellectual output. Look for that Gordon Wood piece. Quickly now, Matt Boxham, this out of London. He's been watching SK Hynix here. Let me review this quickly. Matt, I guess SK Hynix comes public. Everybody goes mental. Stock goes up. Now it's trading back. And then overnight in Korea, plunging is the right word. Did the Korean stock plunge, and why?
15: Yeah, well, I think that the Korea stock plunge has been happening for about a week or so now. And nothing really has changed, particularly on the fundamentals. I think really probably trace it back to the Samsung print, maybe it was that kind of 10 days ago or so, which was a little bit soft. And I think that kind of triggered a kind of wider set of anxiety in the market that perhaps the trade has gone as far as it could go, certainly with the Korean names. So you start to see a bit of a sell-off then, and I think it's just kind of taken on a bit of a life of its own. And yeah, so against that, you know, the kind of the US ADR listing, which got, you know, great demand, and the stock traded up.
13: I bought it right at the top.
15: On Friday.
13: Yeah. That really worked out. Paul, closing 168. Right now it was 154, but Paul Sweeney, right now it's indicating a 153 from 168.
14: Pre-opening in the US. Wow. Matthew, where's the rotation trade within technology these days? We saw names that have been stalwarts, like some of these software names like Microsoft, really, you know, feel the brunt of it, down more than 20% here as people are loading into the chip stocks. Is that still the case, or maybe a little bit of a reversal? Where are we?
15: I'm also a little bit reluctant to kind of call this rotation because it seems to happen so quickly. Maybe I think the market's still trying to figure out where the kind of the right trades are. in the AI space right now. And I think you're just kind of seeing people chase almost the kind of relative value more than necessarily any particular part of the fundamental value chain. Because, you know, I think there's been quite broad brush investment strategies applied. And then you actually realize that even within one particular part of the market, there are stronger players than others. And as those things unwind, you see some kind of differentiation. So yeah, I think it's really difficult to kind of point to a specific rotational trend or where the next kind of part of the value chain is going to be. Obviously, there's been a lot of interest in the agentic names, but we've seen a lot of the kind of more obvious assets there kind of get snapped up, for example, with Cursor, and a lot of them are actually private companies, so a tricky one that.
14: So, Matthew, in terms of the CapEx story within technology, I guess at the initial stages 3-4 years ago, any and all CapEx in technology was good CapEx to the extent it was related to AI. Now the market's differentiating that a little bit. Kind of, where's that story right now?
15: Yeah, well, I think actually it's kind of generally got to a point where, you know, most of the CapEx is now getting a lot more scrutiny. I mean, if you look at the big hyperscalers in the US in aggregate, maybe $750 billion of CapEx this year, rising to $900 billion next year, maybe a bit more. And also you've got the likes of Meta coming and saying, actually, you know, we can sell our capacity onto other people for more money than we can actually make of it from ourselves. And I think that should raise a few alarm bells about, you know, where the kind of the model is. And obviously, if you kind of play that directly onto the likes of SK Hynix, you know, where we've seen these boom bust cycles in the past, you know, the fact that they're planning to double capacity over the next 5 years, I think has, you know, a lot of question marks attached to you about whether that really is the right way to spend the money, or at least you want to see some kind of clear phasing of that investment so we don't end up with a glut of supply.
13: Is it too early for the dumb question of the week?
14: Oh, no.
13: Let's get it out front right
14: get
13: now.
14: Out of the way.
13: Matt Blacksom, are they building data centers in Europe, in the United Kingdom, in Ireland? Do you have the same argument about 30 people working in a 3-football field building with the servers in it or whatever?
15: It is happening, clearly nowhere near the scale of investment we're seeing in the US. And I think there's a number of reasons for that. Probably most significantly that there's quite a lot of kind of planning restrictions, or the kind of pace of planning approvals takes a lot longer. I think also, you know, even like, for example, in the UK, the energy supply system is creaking, and so finding incremental investment for these big data centers is perhaps even harder than it is in the US. So some of these kind of significant planning roadblocks, logistical roadblocks are an issue, and I think just the kind of the scale of investment is a notch down or two. But, you know, we are definitely seeing some pretty major infrastructure being built and planned in the UK and in continental Europe too.
13: This is hugely valuable. Matthew Blacksom, thank you so much. On top of the SK Hynix story, Paul and I will review the pricing on SpaceX and SK Hynix here in a couple minutes. Futures negative 21 with our news in New York City. Here's Michael Barr.
1: Thank you very much. The United States and Iran each are asserting they control the Strait of Hormuz after a weekend of attacks stretching across the wider Middle East. The attacks that continued into this morning further threaten any diplomacy to end the war. Bloomberg's Kasia Klimasinska has more.
16: An escalation over the weekend. The U.S. Central Command resumed attacks at 5 p.m. Washington time yesterday, targeting especially Iranian capacity around the Strait of Hormuz. What the U.S. is trying to do here is to enforce the safe passage through the key waterways, so some of the Iranian air defense systems and drone capabilities were targeted.
1: Bloomberg's Kasia Klimasinska. Reactions continue to pour in on the sudden passing of longtime South Carolina Republican Senator Lindsey Graham, who died Saturday night at the age of 71 at his home in Washington, D.C. New Jersey Democratic Senator Cory Booker posted a video to his social media Sunday.
17: I will miss my perhaps most unexpected friend in the Senate, and someone with whom I got some good things done.
1: The medical examiner of the District of Columbia's preliminary findings are Graham died of a torn aorta. Senator Mitch McConnell has for the first time revealed what led to his hospitalization. McConnell, who is 84, in a statement Sunday said a fall was what landed him in the hospital 4 weeks ago. The statement comes after weeks of mounting speculation about the Kentucky Republican's health. Actor Sam Neill has died. He starred in several blockbusters like Jurassic Park, The Hunt for Red October, and The Piano. Sam Neill was 78. Global News 24 hours a day and whenever you want it with Bloomberg News Now. I'm Michael Barr, and this is Bloomberg. Tom, Paul, Alexis.
13: Do we have a heat wave this weekend, or is it just partly July? To me, it's, I mean, they're making, I just look at Death Valley's going to be 125. Okay, fine.
14: Dry heat.
13: That's a heat wave.
18: But really into the 90s, the mid-90s here coming in New York City this week. So yeah. I think it's hotter than usual.
13: You think that's hotter than usual?
18: That's what I'm feeling.
14: Onshore breeze all weekend. It was beautiful.
18: Party at Paul's house.
13: Michael Barr, do you think it's a heat wave, or we just forgotten what July is supposed to be?
1: You know what? And I think it's both. And, you know, because the same way it is for winter. We forget it snows in the wintertime, and it's going to be hot here. By the way,
13: see the value add you get from Michael Barr. Both if it snows in the wintertime.
1: See?
13: Any other pearls in the spring?
1: I'm so glad that those guys are coming to my house today to fix my central air, because it went out.
18: Oh, I'm happy for you.
1: Oh, man.
18: Yeah, you need some air, so, just like Europe needs some air conditioning. But yes. I think you're right. We have short memories when it comes to weather, don't we?
14: It was a long, cold winter, so no complaining about the heat.
13: I agree. Yeah. I agree.
14: I remember sitting there in February saying, I'm not going to complain about the heat this summer. Yeah. And I'm not.
13: We'll have to see. On the data screen, it's a quiet Monday here, launching into earnings tomorrow. And Paul, you know, I guess, was it five banks in one day, and we got some good people lined up. Is it? We're trying to do some on earnings today. We'll see if we can line up the
14: Ducks.
13: I mean,
14: bank earnings have been so good for so long. And you know the capital markets businesses are going to be great, because every time you turn around, there's an equity deal, bond deal, an M&A trade. So you know that business is going to be good. Yeah. I wanted to see how they're dealing with the interest rate environment as well.
13: Folks, and I've said this many times, I think they're hiding how profitable. They really don't want to admit how the magnitude of some of these major banks is well. We'll go beneath the headline data on the banks tomorrow as well. I believe Allison Williams on schedule to be with us, and she's just the absolute best here to give us perspective. We got a. It's so unusual, this high double digit earnings growth.
14: And north of 20%.
13: The youth of America don't understand that.
14: No. I mean, this is a market that, you know, maybe high single digits is historically the earnings growth.
13: The VIX up a stick 16.35.
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18: 7:24 on Wall Street. I'm Alexis Christophers from the Bloomberg Interactive Brokers Studio. We're going to start with the bond market for a change because the yield on the two-year Treasury is now at the highest level since early last year. That's as renewed tensions in Iran push up oil prices, and that's just fanning speculation that the Federal Reserve will need to raise interest rates to combat rising inflation. Of course, we're going to get the latest read on consumer inflation tomorrow with the Consumer Price Index. Wednesday brings the Producer Price Index. So let's get to the numbers for you. Two-year yield up a basis point now at 4.22%. The 10-year yield up a basis point at 4.57%. And we've got the 30-year yield at 5.08%, up 2 basis points. Over to oil we go. Brent crude at $78.58 a barrel. That's up 3.33%. West Texas Intermediate crude up more than 3% at $73.83 a barrel. Meantime, chip stocks are falling as investors weigh risk in the AI sector. We've got shares of NVIDIA, Micron Technology, Advanced Micro Devices, all lower in the pre-market. S&P futures down 22 points. Dow futures off 34. But NASDAQ futures taking it on the chin, down 270 points, a loss of 1%. South Korean chipmaker SK Hynix sinking more than 15%. Its biggest one-day drop on record as investors cashed out after its blockbuster U.S. debut Friday. Its U.S.-listed shares down 9% here pre-market. Its peer Samsung Electronics also lower. For on-demand news 24 hours a day, subscribe to Bloomberg News Now wherever you get your podcast. I'm Alexis Christophers, and that's your Bloomberg Business Flash. Tom and Paul.
13: Alexis, thanks so much. We are going to digress here. Paul's got a zillion questions for Edward Morse, definitive on hydrocarbons, and the geopolitics of this strange energy that we use. But we are very fortunate. For most Americans, Qatar is either, we don't know how to pronounce it, it's either Qatar or Qatar. But the answer is all of these tribes of the Persian Gulf started out in sand with dreams. Daniel Yergin beautifully captured it in the prize years ago. But you lived it. We have just lost the Emir of Qatar, Sheikh Hamad bin Khalifa Al Thani, at age 74. Describe how you build out something like Qatar. How? What was it like when you first visited Qatar ages ago?
4: I first visited them when they were just beginning to become an LNG exporting country some 4 decades ago, maybe a little bit longer than that.
13: No skyscrapers, nothing. A Mercedes dealership, and that was it.
4: A little bit more than that. So the minister, at least, had alcohol in his home. And he did serve.
13: There we go.
4: That's news you could use.
13: That's when you work for John Reed. That's the way you roll.
4: Exactly.
13: But I mean, now with this war, with all the your encyclopedic knowledge of the Persian Gulf from the Strait all the way up to Kargil and in Iraq, to lose someone like that, what does it mean for these states, these crucial states, as they face Persia?
4: Well, it's an interesting issue, and you have to look at where they were and where they are now in terms of their income generation. So we have a very large LNG facility now opening up in the U.S., and the Qataris are a major owner of that. If you look at their investment flow, it's external, not internal. So they are in a position where they can weather this much better than you would have thought with the closure of the Strait of Hormuz 20 years ago or 40 years ago. And that's true as well of the UAE by intention. Both countries have relatively low populations, and they found a way to sustain themselves. And, of course, they need as their major source of strategic alliance the United States. Hasn't been fully reliable lately, but there's nowhere else to go. The Saudis are in a very different position. They have invested at home much more than they've invested abroad, particularly in terms of revenue generation, although they've managed to do very well during this crisis. A couple of months ago, they had their highest monthly revenue that they've had in well over a year. Mm-hmm. So a combination of factors there. They didn't invest in production abroad, but they certainly have invested in inventory abroad. And they have had a lot of inventory, maybe not enough, depending on when where the war goes to from now. But they've been depleting inventory in the other side of the Sumed pipeline on the Mediterranean, in Japan, in China, in Korea. Mm-hmm. And that has served them extremely well. So they're not as badly off as they might have been several decades ago.
14: How do we think about the oil, the energy in that part of the world in the Middle East? If I'm Asia, if I'm China broadly, can I depend upon that part of the world like I have in the past, or something fundamentally changed? That strait will never really, really be open again.
4: That strait will never again be totally free in all likelihood. There's some chance that there's an Iranian domestic upheaval, and you know, given the economic situation in the country, they are hurting significantly. Their unemployment was already at 50% before the war began, is up by 2 million more people at least. Their inflation rate is unthinkable. People are not extremely happy. Mm-hmm. So it could there could be a revolution, and it could make the strait more secure again, more likely to be secure again. But no, you're right. We also are in a situation where if you look broadly at the last century, the last century was one where from the beginning before World War II to sometime in the 1970s, the oil intensity of GDP around the world was growing.
14: Yep.
4: And it reached a peak in around 1973-74, where for every 1% increase in GDP in the world, there was a 1.3% or so increase in oil demand. We've been in a declining oil intensity of GDP. Nowadays, and this is reliable data, you don't have to worry about year-to-year things, for every 1% increase in GDP, there's about a 0.3% increase in oil demand. And I think that what's happened with this crisis since February is that a lot of countries have found ways to accelerate getting off of that oil dependence. But we're in a new environment, a very new environment, and the UAE, Saudi Arabia in particular, are taking advantage of it, and that is we're seeing the electricity intensity of GDP going up. You've had a lot of people on talking about AI and cloud computing. This is extremely electricity intensity, and the Saudis have been extremely lucky. They've got wind, they've got solar, they have battery power, and they have been weaning themselves off, and you can see it in the oil numbers. They use a lot of oil for burning, for power generation, and by 2030 they'll be using none. Now, the peak of it was like 2 years ago, where they were on average using more than a million barrels a day of oil for power gen. And now they're going to have that oil, depending on what happens with Hormuz, but they have alternative routes to put it in the international market.
13: When you're sitting at home, you're not doing your usual 60-hour Ed Morse work week. When you're sitting at home watching what we're all watching, except you have this prodigious knowledge of the Persian Gulf and of the oil structure of Iran in all, what's the number one thing the Trump administration's getting wrong about the resistance and the diligence and the persistence of the Iranian leadership?
4: Well, I think the one number one thing they got wrong, and it's related to that, is relying on their own instincts rather than on the advice of professionals in places like the State Department and the Pentagon. The Pentagon has thought about the Strait of Hormuz for a very long time. We've had since 1980, since the Iranian Revolution, concern about disruption of supply, and they have thought about it in a way that a wishful thinking Trump administration thought that this would be over in a week, didn't think about what would happen if it was more than a week, and didn't think about what the security of the strait were all about. So I'd say it was a little bit based more not on the thinking about Iran, but on the chutzpah of where they were.
13: I got to ask this. Paul will be angry if I don't ask this. You absolutely nailed lower oil prices versus a large body of Wall Street looking for above $100 a barrel. Even this cacophony, can you continue on a trend of lower oil prices?
4: Well, yes and no. There definitely is an oil glut that is there and emerging, and you can see it in terms of what countries are doing. And we have to remember that the UAE left OPEC and OPEC Plus in the month of May. And they were producing before this war began and exporting, but producing around 3.2 million barrels a day. They're now producing, or were before this event happened, they were producing over 4 million barrels a day. They claim, and I believe it's true, they have a capacity of close to 5 million barrels a day, and they've announced that they're going to 6 million a day. And they're not alone. We have today the Iraq Prime Minister arriving in Washington. He announced last week before coming here, in a country that is rich in oil, has multiple ways geographically to export that. They're not going to be necessarily dependent on the strait. They already have a pipeline to Turkey. They're looking at reinstituting pipelines through Syria, through into Jordan, into Israel even. And their goal from a production of 3.5 maybe now to 7 million a day by 2030. So we've got a lot of oil in the world, I didn't talk about Argentina, the U.S., Guyana, and the like.
13: Okay, I'm featuring the Rolling Stones' new album all this week on Bloomberg Surveillance. Can I feature you all this week? Can you come back Tuesday, Wednesday, Thursday, Friday?
4: I can't manage Tuesday, but I might another day.
13: Okay, Edward Morse, thank you so much. Can't say enough about his work. Just absolutely definitive. Of course, with the Council on Foreign Relations and with Hartree Partners. Futures at negative 20. Stay with us across America. It's Bloomberg Surveillance.
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0: A lot of
1: 320,000 employees? I didn't know that.
0: No, and one of the things, when I see the bank earnings every quarter, you get, one week you get the U.S. banks, which are just mind-numbing every single quarter. And then next week you get the European banks, and it's almost the other side of the coin. And you just say,
1: right,
0: another industry, and the regulators, and they just didn't let those banks evolve.
1: 10-year trailing, 21% per year.
0: Yep.
1: On a bank? Wow. Good morning.
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3: Huge news flow over the weekend. Ardent newspaper. She was in early today.
4: Oh, yeah?
3: To do the newspaper.
4: Okay, very good.
3: She goes through like 25 of them.
4: Yep.
3: Alexis Christophorus, what do you have?
5: There's a lot to sift through. So I saw this one in the Wall Street Journal. FIFA's prediction market partner gets off to a rocky start.
4: Uh-oh.
5: So the company is called ADI Predict Street. It is a startup owned by Abu Dhabi's royal family. And, of course, they're looking to go head-to-head with Kalshi and Polymarket. It was virtually unknown until it struck a deal to be one of the sponsors of the World Cup. But now bettors are complaining that ADI failed to deliver World Cup tickets they had won. They did things like change contest rules unexpectedly, and they also had technical issues, which prevented users from withdrawing some of their funds. So a spokesperson for ADI Predict Street acknowledges, yes, there have been what they called operational challenges. They said the company is working to make sure that users receive their prizes or compensation. But what if like the World Cup ticket you got and that you won and didn't get, what if the game already happened?
4: Yeah.
5: What's the compensation there? That's what I want to know.
3: Prediction markets betting. I mean, Goldman Sachs like banned prediction markets for other employees this weekend. I get that. But I'm lost. Isn't it just betting?
4: A lot of people
3: Maybe
4: say it is.
3: It's betting for people with a tie on.
4: Yep. That's what a lot of people say.
5: And regulators are trying to catch up with it now.
4: So even the gaming industry is trying to, and the online gaming industry is saying, wait a minute, you guys, you're licensed in every state or federally, so we have to go state by state.
3: I know you've said you've been out at Caesar's Palace in Las Vegas, sitting in those leather chairs.
4: Yep.
3: Okay, fine. Why is that different from France, England on a prediction?
4: I don't get it.
5: They're trying to figure it all out, and it is confusing even for the bettors right now. All right, number two here, Bloomberg story: President Trump says he's looking to Australia's private pensions for inspiration to tackle our retirement crisis here in the U.S. Now, a lot of asset managers, including BlackRock's Larry Fink, often praising Australia's retirement system, which requires employers to supplement workers' wages with contributions to privately managed pensions with a contribution rate of 12% of employees' salaries. So President Trump said he has now put Treasury Secretary Scott Bessent and Commerce Secretary Howard Lutnick on the case. They're studying the model. They want to discuss this with Congress. But experts say, listen, not so fast. Australia's system, very different from ours, citing things like already promised benefits here in this country. How would you deal with that?
4: Mm-hmm.
5: Sort of, I guess, the grandfathered in issue. And then potential outrage from businesses because you'd be mandating employer contributions.
4: Yep.
5: But a lot of countries envy Australia's retirement system.
4: Right, yeah. And we've got a big issue here, you know, especially if Social Security goes back up.
5: That trust fund's projected to be depleted by 2032. That doesn't mean you're not going to get Social Security. I think people hear that and they go, what do you mean? Social Security is going away in 2032? No, but your benefits would be reduced.
3: We talked to Ted Lieu on my other property, the former Treasury Secretary, and he was heated that the day after the 2028 election, there's no other topic. He said, the first Wednesday of November, 2028, there's only one topic, Social Security.
5: I don't think you'd find an American to disagree with that.
3: All right, one more here besides the Red Sox winning nine in a row?
5: Your 40s used to be middle age. Guess what?
3: Oh,
5: not
3: thank
5: anymore.
3: You. I saw that. Didn't read it. Thank you.
5: This is from the Wall Street Journal. So we're talking about women here. Women in their 40s. Now this is a dynamic era. They say it's because of traditional milestones, home ownership, careers, children. They've been pushed back later and later. And you know what? The numbers back it up. Median age of a first-time home buyer, 40. From 1990 to 2023, births to women 40 and over, up 200%. Mm. You've also got more women in their 40s graduating from graduate school. So it doesn't hurt that we are living longer as well. So life expectancy for American women, now 81.4 years. Women in their mid-40s have a greater chance of living into their late 80s or early 90s than previous generations.
3: Previous generations. Yep. Nice to give you there.
4: 60s.
3: The newspapers. Alexis Christophorus, thank you so much. The previous generation put out an album this week. It is spectacular. All this week we will feature the Rolling Stones, but we start from another generation.

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1: Military shoots down Iranian missiles and drones over the Strait of Hormuz as Iran now declares the critical waterway closed. What this new development could mean for your gas prices coming up.
2: And I hope you enjoyed the cooler weather on Sunday. I've got a lot of 90-degree highs in my forecast for the week ahead.
3: And a new bridge closure in southwest Spokane could have an impact on your morning commute, or you need to avoid starting today. Live on KXY Plus and 4 News Now, you're watching Good Morning Northwest. Thanks for starting your day with us. I'm Natalie Grant.
1: And I'm Rob King. Today is Monday, July 13th. Let's send things over to meteorologist Matt Gray, who's in with your First Alert forecast.
2: Well, remember those cloudy skies from yesterday? Not happening today, that's for sure. And neither will a high of 77 like we saw yesterday in Spokane. It's going to be more like, say, what we saw last Tuesday. So it is going to be pretty hot out there. Let's take a look at the Spokane and Coeur d'Alene area, where we're expecting kind of anywhere between 93 and 95 degrees in some of our hotter Spokane neighborhoods and into the valley here, where we'll be sitting right around 94 in Millwood and 93 this afternoon in Spokane Valley, 93 in Coeur d'Alene as well, 91 for Post.

0: All right.
1: All right. Thanks, Matt. Well, we will continue to work out our technical difficulties here this morning. We'll hear from Matt here in just a little bit on our very warm conditions. We're going to go to a commercial break while we figure this out. Thanks for joining us on Good Morning Northwest. See you after this.
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1: Welcome back. It's now 5:04. We're following some breaking news this morning. The U.S. conducted a new attack on Iran as both sides attempt to control the Strait of Hormuz this morning.
8: ABC's Karen Waz in D.C. with the details.
9: Good morning. It was a Sunday of several rounds of strikes. Now that the ceasefire is over, both the U.S. and Iran are fighting to control the Strait of Hormuz. Overnight, the U.S. launched a new round of strikes at Iran. An official says an American aircraft shot down Iranian missiles and drones that were attacking ships in the Strait of Hormuz. Central Command sharing this video, explosions lighting up the sky. In response, Iran fired shots at U.S. allies Kuwait and Bahrain and claims it caused damage to an American base in Bahrain. During weekend negotiations in Oman, U.S. officials expected Iran to publicly agree to stop attacking vessels in the strait. Instead, Iran targeted American ships that used unapproved routes and ignored warnings from its Navy. Now Iran says it's closed the strait until the, quote, end of American interventions in this region. But President Trump insists the strait remains open. This recent escalation in the Middle East is causing gas prices to go up for the first time in about 2 months. Overnight, the United Nations Secretary General saying he is, quote, deeply concerned by the serious escalation in fighting. He called on both sides to resume negotiations. Karen Hua, ABC News, Washington.
1: Well, a road collision by the Downriver Golf Course sent two motorcycle riders to the hospital Sunday. A car and motorcycle with two riders were involved here. Sources at the scene say that the two parties failed to negotiate a turn. Several emergency vehicles responded to the scene, and both riders have now been hospitalized with injuries.
8: Several units from the Spokane County Sheriff's Office helped take a suspect of domestic violence into custody. Happened last night in North Spokane. According to the Sheriff's Office, some neighbors living near Greta and Wall Street were told to stay inside their homes when the suspect refused to leave his home. But when deputies announced their presence, he was taken into custody. The Sheriff's Office assures there is no ongoing threat to the public.
1: Well, police in Adams County are investigating a drive-by shooting. According to the sheriff's office, it happened Saturday night at the 2100 block of West April Street. Deputies responded when they received the report of gunshots in the neighborhood. One person had a gunshot injury to the face, but deputies say the injuries are non-life-threatening, and the victim was then later airlifted to a hospital. If you have any information about the incident, the sheriff's office is asking you to contact them. We've got that number for you on your screen there, 509-659-1122.
8: Well, we have a heads up for Idaho drivers. Starting today, crews will be installing new fiber optic cables in Post Falls. There will be rolling lane closures on West Celtis Way and North State Line Road in Post Falls. The lanes will be not closed on weekends, and those closures are expected to last until August 5th.
1: We'll take a live look this morning at the Chestnut Street Bridge. This is over near Vinegar Flats, southwest Spokane, which is closing this morning. The project will make several repairs to damaged portions of this bridge and is expected to last until October. It's expected to cost just over $2 million to complete.
8: Well, here's a look at what's new on Good Morning Northwest. The political world was stunned by the sudden death of Republican Senator Lindsey Graham of South Carolina this weekend.
1: And condolences pouring in, not only from fellow Republicans, but also from Democrats and world leaders. Graham died on Saturday, just after returning from a visit to Ukraine. Citing preliminary findings from the Washington, D.C. Medical Examiner's Office, Graham's communications director releasing a statement saying he died following an aortic dissection, a tear of the inner layer of the main artery, a complication from a cardiovascular disease. Graham was up for re-election this year. Republicans now must find a candidate to replace him, with a special primary happening on August 11th. In the meantime, South Carolina's governor can appoint a temporary replacement to fill Graham's vacant seat.
8: And Republican Senator Mitch McConnell is trying to quell speculation about his health, releasing this picture of him and his wife. He says he had a fall last month that landed him in the hospital and has been dealing with a mild case of pneumonia all week. McConnell appears to have a copy of Sunday's Washington Post sports section in his lap.
1: The CDC is tracking a growing number of cases of a parasitic infection that's impacting more than 30 states. It can come from eating unwashed produce, but health officials are now struggling to pinpoint the source of the outbreak. Officials have been unable to link the contamination to one supplier or grower. The CDC says outbreaks have typically been linked to fresh produce like raspberries, basil, snow peas, lettuce, and cilantro. Now, Cyclosporadus is transmitted by consuming the contaminated food or water.
8: At least 27 people were killed and dozens more injured after a large fire tore through a pub in Bangkok in the early hours of Monday local time. Hours after it was brought under control, the Thai Prime Minister visited the site of the deadly inferno. And while the cause of the fire remains under investigation, Thailand has seen similar tragedies in the past, including in 2022 when 14 people were killed at a music pub in the country's east.
0: Well, let's plan your day here. We've already got a lot more morning sunshine than what we saw yesterday, and we're going to heat up quite a lot as a result. High pressure's in control, and the sun is back, and so will the heat be for this afternoon, expecting widespread 90s across the inland northwest. We're going to cloud up again as we head into tonight, and you know what? Tomorrow morning, might see a few areas trying to get a sprinkle or two of rain as our pattern gets a little bit more unsettled heading towards the middle of the week. We'll talk about that more in your forecast here in just a couple minutes.
1: Matt, thanks. Good Morning Northwest time right now is 5:10.
8: Well, triple-digit heat shattering records from Utah to Montana, while flash floods force more than 350 rescues in Missouri. The extreme weather gripping millions of Americans coming up.
1: And a grandfather and his grandchild were posing for pictures at Yellowstone. Then this 1,500-pound bison charges and launches the man in the air. More on the stunning video. It's coming up after the break.
10: This is the Bloomberg Business of Entertainment Report brought to you by the Commercial Real Estate Development Association. California is seeing increased demand for its film and television tax credit program after expanding it to $750 million annually to compete with similar incentives offered by New York and several European countries. The Office of Governor Gavin Newsom said 170 total projects were awarded the benefit for the fiscal year that concluded June 30th. It says the economic impact is a record $6.6 billion, with the projects creating almost 35,000 jobs for cast and crew. Another 41 projects were announced just last week. They include the animated film Donkey, produced by DreamWorks Animation, based on the donkey from Shrek.
11: You might have seen a house fly, maybe even a super fly, but I bet you ain't never seen a donkey fly.
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1: Welcome back. Your time right now is 5:13. Dangerous extreme heat is being felt by millions right now from the Southwest to the upper Midwest today.
8: With triple digit heat expanding to places that rarely see such temperatures. Elsewhere, storm damage cleanup underway. Here's ABC's Hannah Batah.
16: This morning, a state of emergency declared in Philadelphia after fast-moving microburst storms tore through the city.
17: We saw utility poles literally split in half. Like matchsticks.
16: Straight line wind gusts of up to 70 miles per hour, ripping roofs off buildings and downing hundreds of trees, many landing on cars.
18: It was shocking because the car just got paid off.
16: In Missouri, at least one person is dead and more than 350 people had to be rescued after 6 to 12 inches of rain triggered flash flooding. Black Hawk helicopters were brought in to rescue more than 200 children and staff from a summer camp.
19: One of the cabins, like, you couldn't even see because you could only see, like, the tippy top of the roof.
20: You just feel so helpless as a parent.
16: The National Weather Service calling it a once-in-a-thousand-years event. Parts of Tennessee and Louisiana also inundated. One person using a paddleboard to navigate the streets near New Orleans. Meanwhile, in the West, a dangerous heat dome is on the move. After fueling wildfires like the 2,700-acre Summit Fire northeast of Los Angeles, the heat expanding eastward, setting records from Utah to Montana. New all-time highs were set in Salt Lake City, where the temperature hit 109, and in Billings, Montana, which hit 111 degrees. International Falls, Minnesota, on the Canadian border, could see its first 100-degree day in more than a century.
1: Hannah Batah, ABC News, New York. Wow. That's hot for I Falls up there in northern Minnesota. That's a place where you can count it on be at like 85 all summer at the most.
8: I guess we'll be grateful for the 90s that we have this week.
0: Yeah, being on the edge of some of that heat, I think, has its benefits, certainly. Wow.
1: Yeah. Well, here is a beautiful sight to start off our day here. This is the Laytah Creek area in southwest Spokane. Just a beautiful view to kick off our day here.
4: Oh, makes you want to go swimming. Cool off.
0: Yeah, exactly. No kidding.
1: Yeah, well, it's going to, a lot of people are probably going to be looking to pools or splash pads or something this week to get to kind of cool down from all this.
0: Yeah, because things are going to, well, we'll see kind of how the end of the week shapes up here, my friends, because things are going to be quite interesting. This heat is not really going to be going anywhere for the first half of the week. The second half and into the weekend, well, things may be shifting in our direction when it comes to these hotter temperatures. As you can see in places like Billings, where they hit 111 degrees yesterday, which is crazy, by the way. We're talking about temperatures in the 70s. I mean, even in places like Winnipeg, we're in the mid-70s here, and it is still, yes, in the mountain time zone. They're an hour ahead, but still very, very early in the morning. And you can kind of get this general idea of my high is going off somewhere else. It's not supposed to do that. But the general idea is that you can see this dome of heat pretty clearly in the satellite picture because it is just kind of parked with very clear skies and sinking air all across the plain states while you have this bank of clouds that's moving all the way around it. And you will see on occasion showers and thunderstorms embedded within this kind of flow of clouds and moisture, what we call kind of a ring of fire effect here, right? And that's usually because you do see quite a bit of lightning when you're talking about hot temperatures and then some moisture coming in around this thing. So what we're going to be watching for today is that activity, afternoon thunderstorm activity over the northern Rockies. So that's going to be over in Montana. We're going to be right on the edge of the action here. But as we go into early Tuesday morning, it's going to be a little bit cloudier. There will be a chance, I think, for a couple of sprinkles in the central Panhandle Mountains and maybe even around the LC Valley and into northeastern Oregon. We may have a chance to see one or two lightning strikes or rumbles of thunder or a couple of storms or two going into Tuesday afternoon. But everywhere kind of north of Lewiston or Pullman, I think things are going to be pretty quiet here for Tuesday. I've only got about a 10% chance of a shower or storm. That I've increased a little bit to about 20% for your Wednesday, as we are going to have a little bit more moisture on the backside of what's going to be another pretty active day around the northern Rockies for some things to be going on. So we are going to be watching for some slightly unsettled weather here for the middle of the week. But that's not going to stop the heat, at least through Wednesday. Thursday, well, we'll see. There's still plenty of possible solutions here for Thursday and Friday in your forecast. The temperatures right now in the upper 50s. Yeah, a little bit of cooling here with the clear skies. We're down to the 40s in Colville and Sandpoint. So pretty comfortable to start our day. We are be up into the 90s here for the afternoon, 90 for Pullman, 98 in Lewiston, 92 in Spokane, 93 in Coeur d'Alene, and mid-90s for Momac, Grand Coulee, and Moses Lake. We are going to be warming up here slowly through about Wednesday, and then I expect at least some portion of a cool down. We'll see how cool we end up getting Thursday, Friday. Depends on the track of a storm system that we're watching, which I'll talk about coming up. The big thing here is that we do think things are going to start heating back up again for the weekend, so be ready for a lot of 90s coming up here. If not all week, it's going to be the vast majority of this upcoming week that's going to be pretty hot in the afternoons.
1: That's a hot 7 day. Wow.
4: We went so long with zero 90 days.
0: That's right.
1: There's all
0: Bye-bye.
1: Of them.
4: They backloaded all of them. Yeah. Now here they all come.
1: Nat, thanks. Well, Good Morning Northwest time right now is 5:19.
4: Well, still to come on Good Morning Northwest, Gonzaga's Mikey Bell, MLB bound, the Bulldog star drafted by his childhood team. We'll have that story coming up next in sports.
1: Thank you so much for starting your Monday morning with us here on Good Morning Northwest. Here's a beautiful live look outside. The sun is shining on this Monday morning. See you after the break.
21: On the PNW Ag Network, I'm Glenn Vaughan. Idaho farmers who rely on Snake River Trust water rights getting a break for the 2026 irrigation season.
22: On Thursday, Governor Brad Little said more than 4,000 water users who were warned they could face curtailments this summer will now avoid those cuts. The move comes after Idaho Power agreed not to push for curtailment while the state works to secure additional reservoir water if Snake River flows near Swan Falls drop below required levels. For farmers already dealing with drought, water shortages, high production costs, and weak crop prices, the decision removes the immediate threat of losing irrigation water during a critical growing season. I'm John McKay on the PNW Ag Network.
21: Farm Country has asked D.C. for years to address the ag labor crisis, and perhaps that persistence is paying off. Recently, House Ag Chairman G.T. Thompson introduced the Securing Agriculture's Workforce, a move applauded by Central Washington's Dan Newhouse. Newhouse said this new proposal used many parts of his Farm Workforce Modernization Act.
3: It's really an important step in reforming and making more user-friendly, efficient, and cost-effective the H-2A visa program for agricultural workforce in the United States. So very, very pleased that the chairman has been leading this effort and been right there alongside him.
21: Newhouse, a member of the House Ag Committee, said Securing Agriculture's Workforce Act has broad-based support, not only from the farming community, but Congress as well. But he pointed out one concern he has is time. Between summer vacations, the midterm elections, and eventually the holidays, there's not a lot of time to address ag labor. Plus, lawmakers also want to tackle the farm bill before this Congress adjourns. For more of our conversation with Newhouse, PNWAg.net. This is the PNW Ag Network.
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23: 7-7-6, 6-3, and 6-4 to win his second straight Wimbledon title. The victory gives the 24-year-old Italian his fifth career Grand Slam, just weeks after a disappointing exit at the French Open. Sinner has now won 10 straight matches against Zverev. And on the women's side, quite the story here. 21-year-old Linda Noskova captured her first career Grand Slam title, holding off fellow Czech Karolina Mochova in three sets. Noskova becomes the youngest women's Wimbledon champion since 2011, capping a breakout run throughout this tournament. Some amazing stuff there. And let's talk some Bulldogs as Gonzaga's Mikey Bell is heading to professional baseball. The San Francisco Giants selected the Bulldogs' third baseman in the 19th round of Sunday's MLB draft. Bell leaves Gonzaga as a back-to-back West Coast Conference Player of the Year after hitting .378 this season with 24 doubles and 85 hits. The Fresno native also gets the chance to play for the team he grew up rooting for, while Gonzaga extends its streak of having a player drafted in every full MLB draft since 1999. Make sure to stay tuned for our sports coverage throughout the week and head to our website to see all of our stories. But for now, that's all the time we have in us having sports.
1: Exciting for him. That's super cool.
24: I know. Oh, get your dream come true and then try to make your way into the show. Awesome. Your Good Morning Northwest time is 5:24.
1: Well, despite the ongoing war with Iran, our gas prices are actually falling here locally. Coming up after the break, find out how much you'll be paying at the pump coming up this week.
24: And sad news out of Hollywood this morning. Jurassic Park actor Sam Neill has died. We'll take a look at some of his work after the break. But before we head to break, here's today's Tech Bites.
25: In today's Tech Bites, Elon Musk and Sam Altman are escalating their public feud on social media. After Apple sued OpenAI for alleged trade secret theft, Musk slammed Altman on X, writing, quote, "Scam Altman strikes again." Altman fired back, taking a shot at Musk for pitching orbital data centers. Next, Japanese researchers are offering a new floating robotic companion that they say might be easier for humans to interact with compared to other robots. They say this one can serve as a dance partner and an alarm clock, among other things. Finally, this year's week-long charity video game marathon, known as Summer Games Done Quick, is in the books. Expert players were beating games at record speeds while streaming live. Organizers say the event raised more than $2.4 million for Doctors Without Borders. Those are your Tech Bites. I'm Sophie Flay.
2: does it mean to be rich? Maybe rich is less about what you're pulling in and more about what you're putting out there. Rich is being there for their first step.
9: What do you think of it?
2: And sometimes letting them have the last word. Rich is living life your way and having someone who can help you get there. The key to being rich is knowing what counts. Edward Jones.
10: Oh, what is that musty smell?
11: Oh, damp.
10: Damp. Oh, damp.
11: Hey, language.
12: DampRid traps excess moisture to eliminate musty smells. Get rid of the damp with DampRid.

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6: We're starting this half hour with the 4 News Now story tracker, following the stories people are reading about this morning.
7: We're following some breaking news overnight. Actor Sam Neill has died. To millions, he was Dr. Alan Grant, the reluctant hero of Steven Spielberg's Jurassic Park. Born in Northern Ireland and then raised in New Zealand, Neill's career spanned more than 50 years. In 2003, he revealed that he'd been treated for blood cancer, writing, "I'm not afraid to die, but it would annoy me." Earlier this year, Neill revealed that he was cancer-free after a groundbreaking treatment. Neill was 78 years old.
6: Average gasoline prices in Spokane have fallen 8.5 cents per gallon in the last week, averaging about $4.36 per gallon today. And that's according to Gas Buddy's survey of 187 stations in Spokane. Prices in Spokane are 63.5 cents per gallon lower than a month ago and stand 48.3 cents higher than a year ago. And AAA puts the average in Kootenai County at $3.87 a gallon. The national average price of diesel has increased almost 10 cents compared to a week ago, standing at about $4.85 per gallon.
7: Good morning, Northwest. Thanks for starting your day with us. I'm Natalie Grant.
6: And I'm Rob King. Today is Monday, July 13th, and meteorologist Matt Gray is in this morning with a look at some of your current conditions.
8: And right now, we are sitting in the 50s here, and you know what? Having a bit of a cooler day definitely helped us kind of keep our temperatures on the cooler side of things. Even got some 40s up in places like Colville to start our day. Still a little bit of cloud cover hanging over North Idaho, but I'm expecting a lot more sunshine today than what we had yesterday, even with us being partly cloudy for the vast majority of the day. So we're going to have a pretty quick warm-up, and you're going to feel it being noticeably hotter even by the time we get to the late morning compared to what we saw yesterday, where that gloom just stuck around for so long that we only ended up with highs in the upper 70s to right around 80. Here by 1 o'clock, expect us to be into the middle 80s and rising fast. We'll end up in the low to mid 90s for this afternoon, just the first of what has the potential to be a long streak of 90-degree weather. Pretty light winds here as well, so it is going to be a warm and still day across the inland northwest. Now, for tonight, the light winds continue here, but we will see some cloud cover moving in. May lead to maybe one or two sprinkles in some of the mountains there in the central Idaho panhandle getting into tomorrow morning, and will be much warmer. Lows will only be in the 60s. Taking a bit of a longer look ahead here, well, that heat not going anywhere. Expecting 90s more often than not, if not for the entire week. But we will also be on the lookout for some thunderstorm potential, especially heading into your Wednesday and Thursday after our heat peaks for at least the work week. Weekend, bit of a different story. So a lot to talk about in your extended outlook here in just a few minutes.
7: Matt, thanks. Well, a new master plan for Mount Spokane State Park was approved last week by the Washington State Parks and Recreation Commission.
6: It lists a long-term vision for how the park will look over the next two decades. It's a plan that would take at least the next 20 years to complete. It's divided up into different phases. And the first phase includes replacing the Bear Creek Lodge with a new park entrance. The plan also includes a new visitor center where the Bear Creek Lodge sits, establishing that spot as the park's main entrance. And one mountain biker, who is a regular on the trails, shares his thoughts on the project.
3: Replacing the Bear Creek Lodge with a proper visitor center will bring more folks to the park to enjoy the trails. My hopes are that that trails for hikers and bikers and horsebackers come along with that new visitor center.
6: Right now, there are a few single-use trails, meaning some trails only allow hikers and some only allow bikers. Phase one of the plan includes adding a multi-use trail on the north side of Park Road between Bear Creek Lodge and the entrance trailhead that connects the lodge. Some other improvements listed in the master plan include putting up more signage around the park and renovations to Selkirk Lodge, like adding more parking and more classrooms.
7: We have some updates this morning to fires burning in Idaho. Firefighters are continuing their work on the Greer Fire in Idaho that broke out yesterday. A Type 3 incident management team assumed command at 6 o'clock yesterday morning, and 180 personnel are now actively working to contain the 354-acre fire. And five-hand crews, engines, dozers, and water tenders were brought in. The fire is still at 0% containment. Now, today's focus was the area around Highway 11 to allow it to reopen safely. Highway 11 is now still closed in both directions.
6: Meta has suspended an AI feature just days after introducing it to its platforms. The tool allowed users to create AI photos just like they would normally post selfies or pictures from traveling and turning the images into, quote, high-quality visuals. The new tool also allowed people to pull images from public Instagram accounts and tell the chatbot to create AI photos based on that public account. But there's been widespread backlash, particularly from labor unions and Hollywood talent agencies, which called the feature a violation of privacy and likeness rights. Meta said that it had heard the feedback that the tool missed the mark, so they removed it. A family's visit to Yellowstone turning into a terrifying fight to get away from a charging bison.
7: One man didn't get away, and the entire encounter was caught on video. Here's ABC's Melissa Dawn.
9: The video begins with a 65-year-old man and his grandchild standing near the animal, taking pictures. Then, without warning, the bison takes off after them. The family scrambles around the trees, trying to stay out of its path, but the animal catches up to the grandfather, lifting him off the ground and throwing him several feet. The man suffered serious injuries. A professional photographer posted the video online. Another clip recorded before the attack shows the same bison moving through the Bridge Bay campground, running close to tents.
10: Look out, bison!
9: Bison can weigh more than 1,500 pounds, and park officials have repeatedly warned visitors not to approach them. Still, dangerous encounters continue. Last summer, a man was seen trying to feed a bison before narrowly getting away. The National Park Service says emergency crews responded to the July 10th attack near Lake Yellowstone and took the grandfather to a nearby hospital.
11: As for that 65-year-old, he was hospitalized and is recovering from his injuries. Yellowstone National Park warns people to keep at least 25 yards away from bison at all times. And if too close, you are warned to retreat immediately. Melissa Adan, ABC News, Los Angeles.
6: My gosh, terrifying. He flew so high in the air. It's scary.
7: I mean, the video, when I first saw it, didn't even look real, but apparently it is.
6: Oh, well, hope he recovers soon. Mm-hmm. Good morning, Northwest. Time is 5:35.
7: Let's check back in with meteorologist Matt Graves. Take a look at a gorgeous sunrise this morning. Wow.
12: Yeah, it really is. Such a beautiful start to our day. In Post Falls, some clouds kind of moving away from us here this morning. So more sunshine than definitely than what we saw yesterday. And we are going to be set up for some hot weather this afternoon as we go back to the 90s. Coming up in your forecast.
7: And 4 News Now and SDCU are teaming up to highlight some local volunteers here in our community. Coming up, we'll introduce you to a Washington State Patrol chaplain who's making a big difference.
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7: Welcome back. Your time right now is 5:39. For News Now and SDCU are honoring volunteers who truly make a difference with their time and efforts to support our area. And today, we are proud to announce that Chaplain Robert Purdy with the Washington State Patrol has now been awarded a $1,000 grant. Chaplain Purdy offers compassionate care to state troopers and their families when they need it the most.
18: I don't like to be recognized for anything. It's a quiet, behind-the-scenes thing that I like to do. And I don't do it for recognition. I do it in honor of my dad.
7: Well, Chaplain Purdy's mission is to bring peace and relief to troopers protecting our community. He credits his father and his faith for his work. Thanks to Chaplain Purdy and the Washington State Patrol for their volunteering efforts and to STCU for making sure that volunteers count.
12: Well, it's a beautiful start here to our Monday in Spokane. The sun is shining, and, well, that's a big change from yesterday. The sun is back, and the heat will follow right along behind it. More sun than clouds this afternoon, and temperatures are back up into the 90s as we see a long stretch of hot summer weather coming up here. We will cloud up again tonight, and there may be a chance for one or two sprinkles here as we have an interesting pattern here for the middle of the week. We'll chat about coming up in a few minutes.
6: In the World Cup, England's headed to the semifinals, where they are set to take on Argentina Wednesday. But before that, tomorrow, Spain taking on France. That's starting at noon our time. And many likely not surprised by the top four teams this World Cup, but the matchup should make for some very close games. I like England-France for the final with France winning. They just look too good.
7: I was so sad to see Norway fall. A lot of people were rooting for Norway with this.
6: They had some chances. It's going to be rude missed opportunities.
7: I know. All right. It's exciting last week here.
6: No more row. Good morning, Northwest. Time is 5:41.
7: Well, Warner Brothers and Paramount have cleared a major hurdle for a merger. Coming up here on Good Morning Northwest, why the Oregon Attorney General's office is now dropping a major lawsuit.
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7: Welcome back. Your time right now is 5:44. Now to the death of Republican Senator Lindsey Graham. His colleagues on both sides of the aisle are explaining why he was so effective in his decades on Capitol Hill.
6: As we learn more about the cause of his death, he was just 71. Here's ABC's Sophie Flay.
27: New details about the sudden death of Senator Lindsey Graham. First responders were called to his home Saturday night. A preliminary report indicates cause of death was an aortic dissection, a tear in the main artery that carries blood from the heart.
28: It supplies all the blood supply to the entire body and all of our vital organs. When the aorta ruptures, it can be a fatal event. We know that these types of events occur with greater frequency as people get older. But also hypertension, high cholesterol, smoking are also major risk factors.
27: Graham celebrated his 71st birthday last Thursday and had just returned from a trip to Ukraine.
29: The sooner we can have a dialogue about peace, the quicker this war is over.
27: President Trump says he spoke with Graham Saturday, just before his death.
30: And he said, you know, I feel good, but I'm tired. He was like a member of the family to me. It's very tough, actually. People don't realize what a good politician he was. He could go in and get something approved.
27: Colleagues on both sides of the aisle paying their respects.
31: I am stunned when he would be in the right place at the right time. Man, he could get things done.
27: In Washington, Graham was a fixture in the hallways. Quick with the quip, never afraid of a tough question, and famously low-tech, joking that he was a proud member of the Congressional Flip Phone Caucus. His critics often noted the contradictions in his career. A one-time Trump critic.
32: He's a race-baiting, xenophobic, religious bigot.
27: Who became one of Trump's closest allies. But those who knew him say those shifts were part of the man. A politician who believed he could only get things done for the American people if he remained in power. Graham was especially close with the late senators John McCain and Joe Lieberman. McCain's widow posting this picture saying, Graham loved his country deeply and devoted himself to it every day. Sophie Flay, ABC News, New York.
6: Taking a live look outside right now over downtown Spokane. It is a gorgeous start to the day. You can see the sun reflecting off some of those buildings there. And if that sunshine is any indicator, it's going to be a warm one.
12: Yeah.
7: Hot. I would say hot over warm at this point.
6: Excel beyond warm.
7: Yeah, in my opinion.
12: Yeah, it's uncomfortable. Mm. Yeah. When the numbers put a 9 on it, I'm kind of over it.
7: Yeah.
12: I'm done. I understand if other people feel differently, but hey. You know, to each their own. The weather is, and how the weather feels is a subjective business here. But what I will tell you here is it is quite hot across many parts of the country, and I don't think that many people are going to feel all that much differently. That dome of heat across the Central Plain states and from Vegas to Salt Lake to Eastern Montana, the Dakotas especially, and then into, northern Minnesota. We're talking about chances for 100-degree-plus temperatures for another day. In Spokane, we're sitting on the edge of the heat, at least for the moment, but I got to wonder if that may change heading into the weekend or maybe even early next week as we continue to track this heat across the western United States. High temperatures for today, definitely going to be a lot hotter than yesterday, but you know what? We were under the clouds yesterday, and that really helped us out, stay on the cool side. Not so much today. We're in the sunshine, mid-90s from Omak all the way down to the Tri-Cities, low to mid-90s here depending on your elevation and tree coverage for Spokane, for Coeur d'Alene, 90 degrees in Pullman, 98 in the LC Valley, so that low elevation heat really starting to build here will be in the low to mid-90s in the northern Idaho Panhandle in the northwestern corner of Montana here. Now, we actually cloud up again a little bit on Tuesday, but with our heat kind of built already here, I do think we're going to stay just about the same or maybe just a degree or two cooler here for Tuesday, at least in North Idaho and far eastern Washington. I actually expect us to get hotter in the central part of Washington State. And then Wednesday and Thursday, a bit of an unsettled weather pattern. I think our heat for the work week is going to end up peaking on Wednesday. We have a chance for a couple of isolated storms here sitting on the edge of that high, which is still going to be going pretty strong here as we get into Tuesday. This is two different weather models here that I wanted to show you because it kind of gives you an idea of the potential scenarios we have for the end of the week. So we're going to be tracking this storm system sitting off of the coast here that is going to send moisture our way. And as we head towards the middle of the week, is going to set us up for the potential, at least for one or two thunderstorms in our region. Although our friends over in western Montana are likely going to get a lot more of that thunderstorm action for the midweek. But a lot of it depends on exactly where this system sets up. If it's here, if it's a little bit closer, well, then we have cooler temperatures. We also likely have some stormier weather here Wednesday into Thursday. Meanwhile, if it's set up further south and further away, well, that means our heat builds, and we may have to add some degrees into the forecast here. We could have a chance if that storm kind of stays away for some, not just middle 90s, but maybe even a few spots in the upper 90s here for the very end of this week. Because what we do know is as we head into the weekend, that high strengthens and actually kind of moves back towards the west. And that brings us 6 to 10 days from now with the best chance in the entire country for above average temperatures right here in the inland northwest. So we've got a potentially, if we don't see some clouds and a dip down to, say, the upper 80s,

0: Thursday and Friday. Pretty confident, though, that we're going to heat up through Wednesday before things may fluctuate a little bit.
1: All right. Settle in. Get the hydration going.
2: Yeah. Now we are here. We are in it.
0: Yes, very much so.
1: Matt, thanks. Good morning. Northwest time right now is 5:50.
2: Well, gas prices might be down this week in our area, but don't expect that to last. Coming up after the break, how much crude oil is up and the impact it's having on the stock market.
1: Well, thanks so much for starting your day with us here on Good Morning Northwest. Happy Monday. Let's take a live look over downtown Spokane to kick off our morning. We'll see you right after the commercial break.
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1: Welcome back. Your time right now is 5:53, and here's a look at what's new on Good Morning Northwest. The back-and-forth airstrikes between the U.S. and Iran are triggering a jump in our oil prices.
2: Brent crude going for nearly $79 a barrel now, a 3.9% gain. U.S. benchmark crude adding 4% to $74.26 a barrel. Stocks mostly slipping in Asia and Australia, U.S. stock futures falling ahead of the open bell.
1: Well, Volkswagen's trying to improve its bottom line amid increasingly intense competition, but the automaker wants it to do so without closing plants. The CEO says a cost-cutting program in Germany, where Volkswagen is based, is already making what he called strong progress. He says Volkswagen vehicles are very popular, but the company just doesn't make enough money with them.
2: Oregon's attorney general is dropping its court effort to delay a Paramount Warner Brothers deal. His office is withdrawing a motion requesting a 60-day delay to review Paramount records about the proposed $110 billion acquisition. And that includes efforts to lobby the Trump administration about it. Oregon's Justice Department tells Reuters Paramount made it clear they weren't going to comply. The proposed merger, blasted by Hollywood actors and writers, also faces scrutiny from other U.S. states.
0: And here in your forecast, we're going to warm up fast today. We are back to the 90s here, and we have a potentially quite a long streak of 90-degree warmth over the next few days. I think this is going to be at least a three-day streak here as we stay in the 90s Tuesday, despite some added cloud cover, and heat up a little bit on Wednesday, going into Thursday, a little bit unsettled, but still expecting things to be quite warm.
5: You know what I'm after?
6: You want to be the biggest star in the world.
1: Well, Michael hits a billion this morning. The Michael Jackson biopic has crossed the $1 billion mark in the global box office. It's the first biopic to reach that milestone. And according to Deadline, the first film by its studio, Lionsgate, to gross $1 billion.
7: One step away from your freedom. One breath away from the dance of life.
2: Madonna back at number

0: number one. Her new album, Confessions 2, has debuted atop the Billboard 200. It's Madonna's 10th album to lead that chart. She's the first performer with a number one album in this decade, who's also topped the chart in three other decades.
1: Michael Jackson, Madonna in the headlines. What year is it?
0: 1983.
1: Loving it.
0: Well, Spirit Lake has always been a popular spot for families to get out and enjoy the great outdoors.
1: But there was one section owned by Inland Empire Paper Company that you had to pay a small fee to enjoy. But that changed last year, creating more opportunities to enjoy the forest. In this week's Air 4 Adventure, we're soaring high above the Empire Trails to see what makes them so special.
2: We're in Spirit Lake, Idaho. We're hiking the trails, Empire Trail System. The trails take us on a really scenic route along the lots of views of Spirit Lake. This is one of the local meetup groups. It's an online group, and this is kind of my normal group of people. You know, they're really flexible, and it's really nice because we can explore trails, which is part of what we're going to do today. So.
3: Empire Trails is making it accessible for the public to come and do these beautiful trails. There's so many trails here, and the public's able to come up, ride their bikes, hike, bring their families, and you can also come up with your ATV and do a scenic ride. You can go hunting. You can do, if a lot of people forage, you can go foraging. So they want people to have access to the property. So you just, if you're hiking or biking, you can get a permit, but it's free to hike and bike, so you can just, you know, you just want a permit so they can, you know, see how many people are coming up to enjoy this property and so forth and so on. But the trails are amazing. There's so many. But any time during the day, if it's not super hot, it's a beautiful time to come up, anytime from early in the morning till 8 o'clock at night. Oh, it's an amazing day. It's always beautiful here.
1: Gorgeous.
0: Oh, another, so pretty.
1: Another thing to add to the summer bucket list.
0: I know, but my list keeps growing.
1: Got to fit it all
0: running in. Running out of time.
1: Here's a look what's coming up on Good Morning Northwest.
0: Well, Kentucky Senator Mitch McConnell giving an update on his health. After days of silence, McConnell released a photo of himself and says what led to his hospitalization.
1: Plus, a devastating fire rips through a pub in Thailand. Coming up, see the terrifying damage that killed more than 24 people.
0: Well, thanks for starting your week here on Good Morning Northwest. Hour 2 coming up right after this.
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7: Beckett's amazing. 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
8: He started getting dizzy. At the first of the year, he started going, I have to sit down, I'm dizzy, Mommy. A month after his third birthday, he got diagnosed with ATRT brain cancer. All you can think of is, the kid's not gonna live. The fact that St. Jude doesn't build is a godsend. And the fact that we don't have to ask for help here makes things a lot easier to go through what we have to go through with Beckett. The fact that they are researching and they are saving these children, it's so important. We wouldn't be where we are without St. Jude, and in turn we wouldn't.
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21: Not even close. In fact, I think 10 or 11 o'clock, we'll be blazing past 77 degrees. We'll be in the mid-80s here as we head towards 1 o'clock. So already around lunchtime or your lunch break, it is going to be feeling pretty warm. And we'll be into the low and mid-90s for this afternoon. So, yeah, it's going to feel hot out there. And that is going to be a theme as we head through the rest of this week as well across the inland northwest. Here's a little bit more of a detailed look here at the Spokane and Coeur d'Alene area. Expecting as hot as about 94, 95 in some of the neighborhoods around Spokane. Places like Millwood here, 93 in the valley, 90 for Valley Forge, 92 in Liberty Lake and Hayden, 93 in downtown Coeur d'Alene. See a few spots still kind of only just flirting with 90 degrees, 88 for Spirit Lake, but Deer Park up to 91 along with Medical Lake for this afternoon. Here's what a look outside here. So step out the door, you'll be in the 50s and pretty comfortable. Like I said, though, things are going to heat up pretty fast. We've got a long stretch, potentially a very long stretch of 90 degree weather coming up here in your extended forecast here in just a few minutes. Stay tuned.
1: Matt, thanks. We're following some breaking news this morning. The U.S. conducted a new attack on Iran as both sides are now attempting to control the Strait of Hormuz.
0: ABC's Karen Waugh is in Washington, D.C. this morning with the details.
22: Good morning. It was a Sunday of several rounds of strikes. Now that the ceasefire is over, both the U.S. and Iran are fighting to control the Strait of Hormuz. Overnight, the U.S. launched a new round of strikes at Iran. An official says an American aircraft shot down Iranian missiles and drones that were attacking ships in the Strait of Hormuz. Central Command sharing this video, explosions lighting up the sky. In response, Iran fired shots at U.S. allies Kuwait and Bahrain and claims it caused damage to an American base in Bahrain. During weekend negotiations in Oman, U.S. officials expected Iran to publicly agree to stop attacking vessels in the strait. Instead, Iran targeted American ships that used unapproved routes and ignored warnings from its Navy. Now Iran says it's closed the strait until the, quote, end of American interventions in this region. But President Trump insists the strait remains open. This recent escalation in the Middle East is causing gas prices to go up for the first time in about 2 months. Overnight, the United Nations Secretary General saying he is, quote, deeply concerned by the serious escalation in fighting. He called on both sides to resume negotiations. Karen Hua, ABC News, Washington.
1: Well, a crash by the Downriver Golf Course sent two motorcycle riders to the hospital yesterday. A car and a motorcycle with two riders were involved. Several emergency vehicles responded to the scene. Both riders have been hospitalized with their injuries.
0: The Spokane County Sheriff's Office took a domestic violence suspect into custody this weekend. Happened last night in North Spokane. According to the Sheriff's Office, some neighbors living near Greta and Wall Street were told to stay inside their homes when a suspect refused to leave. After a short time, the man did surrender to law enforcement. The Sheriff's Office assures there's no ongoing threat to the public.
1: Well, police in Adams County are investigating a drive-by shooting. According to the sheriff's office, it happened Saturday night on West April Street. One person had a gunshot to the face, but deputies are saying their injuries are not life-threatening and that victim was airlifted to a Seattle hospital. If you have any information about the incident, the sheriff's office is asking you to contact them. You can see that number there on your screen. It's 509-659-1122.
0: We have a heads up for Idaho drivers. Starting today, crews will be installing new fiber optic cables in Post Falls, and there will be rolling lane closures on West Celtis Way and North State Line Road in Post Falls. The lanes will not be closed on the weekend, and these closures are expected to last until August 5th.
1: We'll take a live look this morning at the Chestnut Street Bridge. This is over in the Vinegar Flats neighborhood in Southwest Spokane. Yeah, it's going to be closed starting this morning. The project will make several repairs to some damaged portions of this bridge. It's expected to last until October. It costs about just $2 million for this project in total.
0: Another day, another construction project.
1: Yes.
0: Good morning, Northwest time. It is 6:05.
1: Meteorologist Matt Gray is taking a live look outside this morning. The sun is beaming in Chewila.
21: Yeah, sun's beaming everywhere this morning. And we're gonna heat up. Now that the sun has returned after it was a little cloudy for most of Sunday, the 90s are here, and they're going to be here for a while. In your forecast coming up.
0: Well, condolences are still rolling in this morning for Senator Lindsey Graham, and now South Carolina Republicans face a scramble to replace him before August. The latest on a special primary and who could step in coming up next.
1: Plus, a parasitic infection is spreading across more than 30 states, and it may be hiding in your refrigerator. What the CDC says you need to know about the produce in your home is coming up.
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0: Welcome back. It is 6:09. Here's a look at what's new on Good Morning Northwest. The political world was stunned by the sudden death of Republican Senator Lindsey Graham of South Carolina this weekend.
1: Now, condolences are pouring in, not only from fellow Republicans, but also from Democrats and world leaders. Graham died on Saturday, just after returning from a visit to Ukraine. Citing preliminary findings from the Washington, D.C. Medical Examiner's Office, Graham's communication director released a statement saying he died following an aortic dissection. It's a tear in the inner layer of the main artery, a complication from cardiovascular disease. Graham was up for re-election this year. Republicans are now trying to find a candidate to replace him, with a special primary happening on August 11th. In the meantime, South Carolina's governor can appoint a temporary replacement to fill Graham's vacant seat.
0: Republican Senator Mitch McConnell is trying to quell speculation about his health, releasing this picture of him and his wife. He says he had a fall last month that landed him in the hospital and has been dealing with a mild case of pneumonia all week. McConnell appears to have a copy of Sunday's Washington Post sports section on his lap.
1: The CDC is tracking a growing number of cases of a parasitic infection. It's impacting more than 30 states. It can come from eating unwashed produce, but health officials are now struggling to pinpoint a source of this outbreak. Officials have been unable to link the contamination to one supplier or grower. The CDC says the outbreaks have typically been linked to fresh produce like raspberries, basil, snow peas, lettuce, and cilantro. Cyclosporadus is transmitted by consuming the contaminated food or water.
0: At least 27 people were killed and dozens more injured after a large fire tore through a pub in Bangkok in the early hours of Monday local time. Hours after it was brought under control, the Thai Prime Minister visited the site of the deadly inferno. While the cause of the fire remains under investigation, Thailand has seen similar tragedies in the past, including in 2022, when 14 people were killed at a music pub in the country's east.
21: The sun is shining and we are going to have a much warmer day than what we saw to wrap up the weekend. 58 degrees and we are going to be warm and fast. The sun is back and so is the heat for this afternoon as we see temperatures into the 90s around the inland northwest. We'll cloud up again this evening and there may be a chance for a sprinkle or two as we get into early tomorrow. We'll take a look at that coming up.
1: Matt, thanks. Good morning, Northwest. Time right now is 6:11.
0: Well, triple-digit heat shattering records from Utah to Montana, while flash floods forced more than 350 rescues in Missouri. The extreme weather gripping millions of Americans coming up.
1: And a grandfather and his grandchild posing for pictures at Yellowstone. Then a 1,500-pound bison charges and launches the man into the air. More on this stunning video coming up.
2: On the PNW Ag Network, I'm Glenn Vaughan. The Northwest drought picture varies greatly from state to state.
15: In Washington, 45% of the state is under a D1 or moderate drought. That is a slight increase from last week. And for the first time this year, Washington reports an extreme drought, or D3. That's in the north central portion of the state in Okanagan County. Despite this, 15% of Washington is still on par for this time of year, much of that along the I-5 corridor. In Oregon, more than 57% of the state is under a severe or D2 drought designation, and just over 20% of the state is under an extreme drought designation. That swath runs from Douglas County through Central Oregon into the northeast corner of the state. Idaho continues to put up the driest numbers in the Northwest, with over 53% of the state under severe drought. In addition, 31% is classified extreme drought. Nearly 9%, primarily along the Nevada border, is under D4, or exceptional drought. For maps, check out pnwag.net. We have more for you there. I'm Heather Roberts on the PNW Ag Network.
2: John Deere is committed to giving farmers diagnostic tools to help them and independent service technicians repair equipment. The agreement ends the matter filed by the FTC in five states, Arizona, Illinois, Michigan, Minnesota, and Wisconsin, back in early 2025. The National Dairy Farmers Assuring Responsible Management, better known as FARM program, is asking producers and other industry stakeholders to weigh in on a proposed update to the Animal Care and Workforce Development Standards.
4: The public comment period is now open and runs through October 2nd. Farm leaders say producer input is essential to making sure the standards remain practical while demonstrating the dairy industry's commitment to animal care and high-quality dairy products. Proposed changes include updated guidance for transporting livestock, calf nutrition, animal observation, and continuing education, along with revisions to workforce safety and evaluation standards. I'm Michael McDonald on the PNW Ag Network.
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22: Welcome back. Your time right now is 6:15. Dangerous extreme heat is being felt by millions from the southwest to the upper Midwest today.
0: With triple-digit heat expanding to places that rarely see such temperatures. Elsewhere, storm damage cleanup is underway. Here's ABC's Hannah Batah.
8: This morning, a state of emergency declared in Philadelphia after fast-moving microburst storms tore through the city.
10: We saw utility poles literally split in half like matchsticks.
8: Straight-line wind gusts of up to 70 miles per hour, ripping roofs off buildings and downing hundreds of trees, many landing on cars.
11: It was shocking because the car just got paid off.
8: In Missouri, at least one person is dead and more than 350 people had to be rescued after 6 to 12 inches of rain triggered flash flooding. Black Hawk helicopters were brought in to rescue more than 200 children and staff from a summer camp.
12: One of the cabins, like, you couldn't even see because you could only see, like, the tippy top of the roof.
13: You just feel so helpless as a parent.
8: The National Weather Service calling it a once-in-a-thousand-years event. Parts of Tennessee and Louisiana also inundated. One person using a paddleboard to navigate the streets near New Orleans. Meanwhile, in the West, a dangerous heat dome is on the move. After fueling wildfires like the 2,700-acre Summit Fire northeast of Los Angeles, the heat expanding eastward, setting records from Utah to Montana. New all-time highs were set in Salt Lake City, where the temperature hit 109, and in Billings, Montana, which hit 111 degrees. International Falls, Minnesota, on the Canadian border, could see its first 100-degree day in more than a century.
22: Hannah Batah, ABC News, New York. It's unheard of up there in northern Minnesota to get that hot. And usually you got your own air conditioner up there because it's so north. Yeah,
0: right off the lake.
22: Yeah, exactly. Well, hey, here's a live look. A place that maybe some people will go walk by this week to get a reprieve from the heat. This is the Latah Creek area down in southwest Spokane on the Vinegar Flats.
0: Gosh, we should float this weekend. That sound nice?
22: That would be fun. I'll actually be in Minnesota, so I'll be at all the 10,000 lakes out there. But,
0: well, Matt and I.
14: But which one?
22: Which of the 10,000 lakes?
14: Yeah.
22: Purifying myself in the waters of Lake Minnetonka, of course, as Prince so notably says.
0: What?
22: Do you know Prince lyrics? Oh, never mind.
0: I don't know what you're saying.
22: Well, I'll show you it later.
14: Do you know about Prince?
0: I know who Prince is.
22: Okay,
0: yes.
22: Okay. Well, then we can start there.
0: I know he's big in Minnesota.
22: Yeah, there
0: also.
22: You go. Well, anyway, it's going
0: to
22: be...
0: They want us to go to weather.
14: All right, well, let's be focused here. First of all, it is hot. Whether it's Lake Minnetonka or any lake between here and the Continental Divide on the east side, I mean, we're talking about some serious temperatures. I think my in-laws in Miles City, Montana, hit like 112 or something like that yesterday. Just stupid hot temperatures. In any northern part of the country, regardless of kind of how far away you are from your nearest body of water. Here in the Spokane area, we have been on the edge of this dome of heat. And yesterday, that actually helped us stay a little bit cool because we saw some cloud cover that really kind of helped us, not get all that warm. And you can see some of that cloud cover still hanging around here, around the Missoula area and across the central Idaho Panhandle. And then you can see it arcs up into the... kind of plains provinces there in Canada. We take a look at your futurecast because there is going to be some moisture that comes along with this, mainly in the form of thunderstorms into the southwestern portion of our neighbors in Montana. Here, however, on the backside of that moisture, things are going to be a lot quieter. Now, as we go into Tuesday, there is a potential for that to change a little bit to where we have a couple of showers moving through here, mainly in the central Panhandle Mountains, but perhaps a sprinkle or two during the morning hours that we may have to track around Spokane and Coeur d'Alene. Now, what I'm showing you here on this futurecast is probably what will be the wettest case scenario. Remember, our lower atmosphere is still very dry, so things can maybe look more exciting on radar than what they actually are as they come over here. Around the Blue Mountains, we may see one or two thunderstorms try to pop up here on Tuesday afternoon, and then
21: for our area, especially I'm watching Wednesday and Thursday for the potential here, a greater odds that we may see some thunderstorms that'll be a little bit more widespread and actually showing up in the afternoon, the warmest part of the day, which would probably get us more likely to kind of get some things going there in that department. So once again, looking at Wednesday, looking at Thursday for some potential interruptions to our day, as opposed to one or two drops of rain very late in the night. Temperatures right now in the upper 50s here. It's going to be dry today, and we are going to be heating up here. We're expecting to get into the low to mid 90s across the region, with a few spots in the upper 90s like the LC Valley. We'll show you your temperature trend coming up with your 7-day forecast. Expecting us to peak on Wednesday, see a little bit of a dip in temperatures Thursday, Friday, and then heating back up again for the weekend. But right now, it is Monday, it is hot, and it's time for Pet of the Week.
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0: Oh, zing.
1: That was a good one. Credit to our producer, Joel, for that one. Good Morning Northwest time right now is 6:21.
0: Well, still to come on Good Morning Northwest, Gonzaga's Mikey Bell, MLB bound, the Bulldog star, drafted by his childhood team. We'll have that story coming up next in sports.
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6: Welcome into sports. I'm Sam Kirk. Wimbledon wrapped up on Sunday with champions crowned on center court as Jannik Sinner defended his men's title while the women's side produced a first-time Grand Slam winner. On the men's side, like we mentioned, world number one, Sinner rallied after dropping the opening set. He defeated Alexander Zverev 6-7, 7-6, 6-3, and 6-4 to win his second straight Wimbledon title. The victory gives the 24-year-old Italian his fifth career Grand Slam just weeks after a disappointing exit at the French Open. Sinner has now won 10 straight matches against Zverev. And on the women's side, quite the story here. 21-year-old Linda Noskova captured her first career Grand Slam title, holding off fellow Czech Karolina Mochova in three sets. Noskova becomes the youngest women's Wimbledon champion since 2011, capping a breakout run throughout this tournament. Some amazing stuff there. And let's talk some Bulldogs as Gonzaga's Mikey Bell is heading to professional baseball. The San Francisco Giants selected the Bulldogs' third baseman in the 19th round of Sunday's MLB draft. Bell leaves Gonzaga as a back-to-back West Coast Conference Player of the Year after hitting .378 this season with 24 doubles and 85 hits. The Fresno native also gets the chance to play for the team he grew up rooting for. While Gonzaga extends its streak of having a player drafted in every full MLB draft since 1999. Make sure to stay tuned for our sports coverage throughout the week and head to our website to see all of our stories. But for now, that's all the time we have in us having sports.
0: Oh, what a dream come true for that young man. I know. Finally begin his journey to the show.
1: Huge congratulations.
0: Good morning, Northwest. Time is 6:26.
1: Well, despite the ongoing war with Iran, gas prices locally are falling. Coming up after the break, find out how much you'll be paying at the pump this week.
0: And we have sad news out of Hollywood this morning. Jurassic Park actor Sam Neill has died. We'll take a look at some of his work after the break. But before we head to break, here's your first look at what's coming up on Good Morning America at 7.
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24: 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It's who's the best teacher, choreographer, who's the best at adapting under pressure.
15: And with 12 professional dancers all competing this summer for a spot on Dancing with the Stars this fall, the stakes couldn't be higher.
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15: And coming up at 7 a.m., we'll have much more with Robert Irwin.
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15: 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With your GMA First Look, I'm Hannah Baton, ABC News, New York.
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7: 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Now taking a look at commodities, crude oil's trading at about $71 a barrel. The price of gold is at $4,130 an ounce, while silver is at $60 an ounce. Soft white wheat is quoted at $6.55 a bushel. SpaceX is trading at $145. And finally, Itron stock is trading at $85 a share. Learn how to retire with Altmaier by joining Dave on Altmaier Financial Radio. Here this Saturday at 7 a.m. and Sunday at 9:30 a.m. and 2 p.m. Reporting to you from Altmaier Financial Group in Spokane and Coeur d'Alene for 920 News Now. Have a great morning.
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22: We're following some breaking news overnight. Actor Sam Neill has died. To millions, he was Dr. Alan Grant, the reluctant hero of Steven Spielberg's Jurassic Park. Born in Northern Ireland and then raised in New Zealand, Neill's career spanned more than 50 years. In 2023, he revealed that he'd been treated for blood cancer, writing, "I'm not afraid to die, but it would annoy me." Earlier this year, Neill revealed that he was cancer-free after a groundbreaking treatment. He was 78.
0: Average gas prices in Spokane have fallen 8.5 cents per gallon in the last week, averaging $4.36 today. And that's according to Gas Buddy survey of 187 stations in Spokane. Prices in Spokane are 63.5 cents lower than a month ago and stand 48 cents per gallon higher, though, than a year ago. AAA puts the average in Kootenai County at $3.87. Good morning, Northwest. I'm Rob King.
22: And I'm Natalie Grant. Today is Monday, July 13th. Let's get right on over to meteorologist Matt Gray, taking a look at our conditions outside today as we kick off our week.
21: Yeah, and we're kicking off the week with some sunshine, which is a little bit different than how we spent most of our Sunday under the cloud cover. Today, we're in the 50s. We will not stay that way for very long. With the sun coming back out, it means that we are talking about some hot temperatures back in the forecast here. Still winds allowing that heat to build, and we'll be up around 92 degrees this afternoon in the Spokane area. So great to find a place to stay cool during the afternoon. Heading into tonight, mostly cloudy. As we get into tomorrow morning, very early tomorrow morning, may have a chance for a little sprinkle or two here as our weather pattern continues to be somewhat unsettled going towards the middle of the week. In fact, as we head towards kind of Wednesday, Thursday, I'd keep an eye out for, it's not a big chance, but there is a chance for a couple of thunderstorms. We're going to be warmest for the middle of this week. Our heat peaks on Wednesday and then another peak coming as we head into the weekend. Your extended forecast and how much more 90s we've got in your forecast as well coming up.
22: Matt, thanks. Well, a new master plan for Mount Spokane State Park was approved last week by the Washington State Parks and Recreation Commission.
0: It lists a long-term vision for the park and how it will look over the next two decades. And it's a plan that would take at least the next 20 years to complete. It's divided up in two different phases. The first phase includes replacing the Bear Creek Lodge with a new park entrance. The plan also includes a new visitor center where the Bear Creek Lodge sits, establishing that spot as the park's main entrance. One mountain biker who is a regular on the trails shares his thoughts on the project.
12: Replacing the Bear Creek Lodge with a proper visitor center will bring more folks to the park to enjoy the trails. My hopes are that that trails for hikers and bikers and horsebackers come along with that new visitor center.
0: Right now, there are few single-use trails, which are some trails that only allow hikers or only allow bikers. Phase one of the plan includes adding a multi-use trail on the north side of Park Road between Bear Creek Lodge and the entrance trailhead that connects the lodge. Some other improvements listed in the master plan include putting up more signage around the park and renovations to Selkirk Lodge, like adding more parking and more classrooms.
1: We have updates this morning on a fire that's burning in Idaho. Firefighters are continuing their work on the Greer Fire. It's burning south of Orofino in Clearwater County. It broke out on Saturday. 180 personnel are actively working to contain the 354-acre fire. Right now, it's still 0% contained this morning. Now, crews have been focusing on the area around Highway 11 to try and allow it to reopen safely. Right now, Highway 11 is still closed in both directions, but we will keep you updated on when it will reopen.
0: Meta has suspended an AI feature just days after introducing it to its platforms. The tool allowed users to create AI photos just like they would normally, post selfies or pictures from traveling, turning the images into high-quality visuals. The new tool also allowed people to pull images from public Instagram accounts and tell the chatbot to create AI photos based on that public account. But there has been widespread backlash, particularly from labor unions and Hollywood talent agencies, which called the new feature a violation of privacy and likeness rights. Meta said that it heard the feedback that the tool missed the mark, so they removed it. A family's visit to Yellowstone turning into a terrifying fight to get away from a charging bison.
1: Video is terrifying. One man, though, did not get away, and the entire encounter was caught on video. Here's ABC's Melissa Adon.
3: The video begins with a 65-year-old man and his grandchild standing near the animal, taking pictures. Then, without warning, the bison takes off after them. The family scrambles around the trees, trying to stay out of its path. But the animal catches up to the grandfather, lifting him off the ground and throwing him several feet. The man suffered serious injuries. A professional photographer posted the video online. Another clip recorded before the attack shows the same bison moving through the Bridge Bay campground, running close to tents.
5: Look out, bison!
3: Bison can weigh more than 1,500 pounds, and park officials have repeatedly warned visitors not to approach them. Still, dangerous encounters continue. Last summer, a man was seen trying to feed a bison before narrowly getting away. The National Park Service says emergency crews responded to the July 10th attack near Lake Yellowstone and took the grandfather to a nearby hospital.
9: As for that 65-year-old, he was hospitalized and is recovering from his injuries. Yellowstone National Park warns people to keep at least 25 yards away from bison at all times. And if too close, you are warned to retreat immediately. Melissa Adon, ABC News, Los Angeles.
0: My gosh, so scary.
1: Every time I see that video, It gets more wild to me. And the first time I saw it, I thought it was fake, but
0: no,
1: and it's real.
0: Fortunately, he sounds like he's going to recover from
1: yeah.
0: it. Well, your Good Morning Northwest time is 6:37.
1: Let's check back in with meteorologist Matt Gray. We're going to need some recovery time after this week with these high temperatures here, for
13: sure. Yeah, it is going to be heating up and staying that way here with the potential for quite a streak of heat. Even in some of our places that are normally a little bit cooler, like in Sandpoint, where the sun is shining this morning, we've got a nice-looking day. Depending on your perspective, is going to be how it feels for the afternoon. A hot forecast for you. Come on.
1: Well, 4 News Now and SDCU are teaming up to highlight some local volunteers in our community. Coming up, we'll introduce you to a Washington State Patrol chaplain who's making a difference.
0: And here's a live look right now at the Chestnut Street Bridge in Vinegar Flats that's closed starting today. What you need to know about your morning commute, that's coming up.
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1: Welcome back. Your time right now is 640. For News Now and SDCU are honoring volunteers who truly make a difference with their time and efforts to support our area. Today, we're proud to announce that Chaplain Robert Purdy with the Washington State Patrol has now been awarded a $1,000 grant. Chaplain Purdy offers compassionate care to state troopers and their families when they need it the most.
17: I don't like to be recognized for anything. It's a quiet, behind-the-scenes thing that I like to do. And I don't do it for recognition. I do it in honor of my dad.
1: Well, there you go. Chaplain Purdy's mission is to bring peace and relief to the troopers that protect our community. He credits his father and his faith. Thanks to Chaplain Purdy and Washington State Patrol for their volunteering efforts and to SDCU for making sure volunteers count.
21: Looking outside at the sunshine this morning, we're in the upper 50s. Not going to stay that way for very long. Expecting 90s for this afternoon. The sun is back in our forecast, and so is the heat. And this is going to be by far the hottest week we have had this summer season thus far. Clouding up again. Chance for maybe a sprinkle very early tomorrow morning, but it also is going to continue to stay pretty hot with more highs in the 90s tomorrow.
0: Well, it's the last week of World Cup action, but England's headed to the semifinals, where they're set to take on Leo Messi and Argentina. That's on Wednesday. And before that game, tomorrow, Spain taking on France and Kylian Mbappe. That's starting at noon our time over on Fox 28. And many likely not surprised by the top four teams this World Cup, but the matchups should make for some pretty close games.
1: I was just going to say, what a great Final Four matchup. Just hearing kind of how these teams are playing throughout the World Cup.
0: And I think those are probably like four of the top five teams ranked in the world. So favorites are winning.
1: That's for sure. It should be some good matches.
0: Good morning, Northwest. Time is 6:42.
1: And we'll be back with Matt's full forecast coming up after this commercial break.
18: For 250 years, America has been more than a place. 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
19: Hardworking families are struggling, while too many tax dollars are wasted on fraud and failed programs. It's got to change. I'm Michael Baumgartner. In Congress, I'm fighting for our priorities and getting results. We cut taxes while increasing funding for rural hospitals, provided historic support for WCU research, and helped pass what the American Cancer Society called the most impactful cancer-fighting bill in years. I'm Michael Baumgartner, candidate for Congress, and I approve this message because I'll never stop fighting for Eastern Washington.
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8: My name is Joel, and I came to St. Jude Children's Research Hospital in December of 1987 to be treated for osteosarcoma, which is bone cancer. We didn't know anything about St. Jude. 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
1: Welcome back. Your time right now is 6:45. Now to the death of Republican Senator Lindsey Graham. His colleagues on both sides of the aisle are explaining why he was so effective in his decades on Capitol Hill.
0: As we learn more about his cause of death, he was just 71. Here's ABC's Sophie Flay.
11: New details about the sudden death of Senator Lindsey Graham. First responders were called to his home Saturday night. A preliminary report indicates cause of death was an aortic dissection, a tear in the main artery that carries blood from the heart.
12: It supplies all the blood supply to the entire body and all of our vital organs. When the aorta ruptures, it can be a fatal event. We know that these types of events occur with greater frequency as people get older. But also hypertension, high cholesterol, smoking are also major risk factors.
11: Graham celebrated his 71st birthday last Thursday and had just returned from a trip to Ukraine.
20: The sooner we can have a dialogue about peace, the quicker this war is over.
11: President Trump says he spoke with Graham Saturday, just before his death.
22: And he said, you know, I feel good, but I'm tired. He was like a member of the family to me. It's very tough, actually. People don't realize what a good politician he was. He could go in and get something approved.
11: Colleagues on both sides of the aisle paying their respects.
24: I am stunned when he would be in the right place at the right time. Man, he could get things done.
11: In Washington, Graham was a fixture in the hallways. Quick with the quip, never afraid of a tough question, and famously low-tech, joking that he was a proud member of the Congressional Flip Phone Caucus. His critics often noted the contradictions in his career. A one-time Trump critic.
25: He's a race-baiting, xenophobic, religious bigot.
11: Who became one of Trump's closest allies. But those who knew him say those shifts were part of the man. A politician who believed he could only get things done for the American people if he remained in power. Graham was especially close with the late senators John McCain and Joe Lieberman. McCain's widow posting this picture saying, Graham loved his country deeply and devoted himself to it every day. Sophie Flay, ABC News, New York.
1: Well, here's a live look at the start to our Monday morning here, right over downtown Spokane. You see the beautiful Kisa Pavilion there, and the sun is something we got to get used to this week.
21: The heat as
1: the
21: well.
1: The heat, yes.
21: For the afternoons, regardless of how much sun you end up getting throughout the day, because we're going to be stuck with this, I think, for a little while here. There may be a chance that we dip below 90 for highs at some point very late in the week, but for the most part, we are talking about some very warm temperatures. At least we're not like the folks that are seeing 100 plus degree temperatures day after day after day from Vegas to Salt Lake and then especially into the Plain States here where it has been brutal through the start of the weekend and here into the start of this week here as well, the upper Midwest and into the high plains. We are right on the edge of the action as far as that goes. But hey, that is close enough for what we're about to see now that the sun is back out today. will be into the low to mid 90s around Spokane and Coeur d'Alene, upper 90s in the LC Valley. Only the highest elevations, places like Grangeville or Winthrop, will end up in the upper 80s. The vast majority of us somewhere in the 90s. For the mostly low to mid 90s, but just those upper 90s in a few of those canyonland areas as we get into north central Idaho. Next 4 days, pretty interesting forecast here. We stay in the 90s here, but a little more cloud cover. May have a chance for one or two sprinkles very early on Tuesday. After all, being on the edge of a big high like that, there's usually moisture spinning around it. And so that's what we're going to be looking for on Wednesday and Thursday as well. Still going to be pretty hot. In fact, even a little bit hotter than today, but we'll have a chance for a couple of thunderstorms during that time frame. Now, how active it's going to be Wednesday, Thursday, and even into Friday is still a bit of a question. Here we are. Here's a couple little model runs here in the blue and in the gray signifying different ones, and these lows signifying different placements of this low that we're going to be watching off the coast, because this is going to be very important as far as how stormy it is, especially as we go into late Wednesday and early Thursday. If it's a little bit closer, well, guess what? Things are a little bit cooler, but also stormier. If it stays well offshore, we'll have just an isolated storm chance, but that'll open the door for this high to strengthen into our area, which we expect to happen anyway through the course of the weekend. And so we could end up with some pretty hot temperatures then as a result. So it really just kind of depends on what happens here Wednesday, Thursday. Regardless, by the time we get to the weekend, hot temperatures, we got the best chance in the whole country here, 6 to 10 days from now, to see above average highs. And you know what? Your Saturday in the mid-90s and Saturday and Sunday in the mid-90s as well certainly will classify as that. We'll be watching closely that Thursday-Friday pattern for some changes. We'll be right back with your morning sprint.
3: 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The Dow Jones has gained 85 points to 52,720. The S&P 500 is down 25 to 7,550. And the NASDAQ is down 230 points to 26,050. 10-year treasuries are at 4.58%. Taking a look at commodities, crude oil is trading at $73.60 a barrel.

0: Taking a look at commodities, crude oil's trading at $73.60 a barrel. The price of gold is at $4,070 an ounce, while silver is at $59 an ounce. Soft white wheat's quoted at $6.55 a bushel. And finally, Tesla stock has lost about $10 this morning and is now trading at $396 a share. 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Have a great morning.
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11: We have details on a drive-by shooting in Adams County over the weekend.
10: Plus, Matt Gray tracking 90-degree temperatures in your forecast this week.
11: But we begin with our top story this morning. Senator Lindsey Graham died over the weekend. Condolences pouring in not only from fellow Republicans, but also Democrats and world leaders. Graham died on Saturday, just after returning from a visit to Ukraine. Citing preliminary findings from the Washington, D.C. Medical Examiner's Office, Graham's communication director saying he died following an aortic dissection, which is a tear in the inner layer of the main artery, a complication from cardiovascular disease.
10: Republican Senator Mitch McConnell is trying to quell speculation about his health, releasing this picture of him and his wife. He says he had a fall last month that landed him in the hospital and has been dealing with a mild case of pneumonia all week. McConnell appears to have a copy of Sunday's Washington Post sports section on his lap.
12: In your First Alert forecast, the sun is back and so is the heat here in the inland Northwest. We are going to warm up very fast this morning, eventually getting into the 80s by lunchtime. So we're going to be feeling it already. Highs will be in the 90s for your afternoon, expecting our high right around 92 to 94 in the greater Spokane and Coeur d'Alene area, and more 90s following for the rest of this week.
10: The Spokane County Sheriff's Office took a domestic violence suspect into custody this weekend. Happened last night in North Spokane. According to the Sheriff's Office, some neighbors living near Greta and Wall Street were told to stay inside their homes when the suspect refused to leave. After a short time, the man did surrender to law enforcement. The sheriff's office assures there is no ongoing threat to the public.
11: Well, police in Adams County are investigating a drive-by shooting. The sheriff's office saying it happened on Saturday night on West April Street. One person had a gunshot wound to the face, but deputies say the injuries are not life-threatening and the victim was taken to a Seattle hospital. If you have any information about the incident, the sheriff's office wants you to contact them. That number's there on your screen. It's 509-659-1122.
10: Average gas prices in Spokane have fallen 8.5 cents per gallon in the last week, averaging about $4.36 today. That's according to Gas Buddy's survey of 187 stations in Spokane. Prices in Spokane are 63.5 cents lower than a month ago, but around 43 cents per gallon higher than a year ago. AAA puts the average in Kootenai County around 3.87.
11: Well, a new master plan.

0: For Mount Spokane State Park was approved last week by the Washington State Parks and Recreation Commission. It lists a long-term vision for how the park will look over the next two decades. It's a plan that would take at least the next 20 years to complete. It's divided up into different phases, and the first phase includes replacing the Bear Creek Lodge with a new park entrance. The plan also includes a new visitor center where the Bear Creek Lodge sits, establishing that spot as a park's main entrance.
1: Heads up, Idaho drivers. Starting today, crews will be installing new fiber optic cables in Post Falls, and there will be rolling lane closures on West Southeast Way and North State Line Road in Post Falls. The lanes will not be closed on the weekends, but the closures are expected to last until August 5th.
0: And let's take a live look at the Chestnut Bridge this morning, which is set to be closing a little later today. This project will make several repairs to damaged portions of the bridge. It's expected to last till October. This is located in southwest Spokane in the Vinegar Flats area. It's expected to cost just more than $2 million for the project.
1: Oregon's attorney general is dropping its court effort to delay a Paramount Warner Brothers deal. His office is withdrawing a motion requesting a 60-day delay to review Paramount records about the proposed $110 billion acquisition. That includes efforts to lobby the Trump administration about it. The proposed merger, blasted by Hollywood actors and writers, also faces scrutiny from other U.S. states.
0: And we'll be right back with a final check of weather with meteorologist Matt Gray. It's coming up right after this commercial break.
2: Imani wouldn't be here if it wasn't for St. Jude, and I can't imagine a better place to be.
3: You know, it's a cliche thing to say, but I feel like my faith in humanity has been restored. 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The best way I can really describe it is, this is heaven on earth. 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
1: From ABC News, I'm Chuck Severson. As efforts to resolve the Iran situation appear to be going nowhere, what are going somewhere are missiles. The U.S. and Iran shooting them, the U.S. at Iran and Iran at several Mideast countries. Oil prices have jumped, and so could gasoline. On the Strait of Hormuz, ABC News Chief White House Correspondent Mary Bruce.
2: The ceasefire is now unraveling. The Iranians this morning say the agreement has, quote, entered a crisis stage. Now, overnight, the U.S. launching a new round of strikes against Iran, the fourth series of attacks in less than a week. Iran then responding with a barrage of strikes aimed at American military assets in the Middle East.
1: More Israeli air attacks on Gaza City. At least six Palestinians were killed, say Palestinian health officials. The Israeli military says it targeted terrorists. Extreme heat spreading across more of the nation. Storms and flooding from the Midwest to the East. ABC News Chief Meteorologist Ginger Z.
3: In Philadelphia, the National Weather Service confirming at least four microbursts tore through the city. 70-mile-per-hour winds downing hundreds of trees and ripping roofs off buildings.
1: Mandating more motion.
4: It's part of a nationwide drive to get kids off their devices, at least for a few minutes a day. But Oklahoma school officials are in a dilemma.
5: Students need to be outside playing as much as possible, but they also need every instructional minute that we can get our hands on.
4: Holly McKinney is an assistant superintendent in Norman, Oklahoma. Instead of lengthening the school day, her district is incorporating literacy into science and social studies lessons, freeing up the additional 20 minutes of recess time mandated by the state. Jim Ryan, ABC News.
1: South Carolina Senator Lindsey Graham's sudden death was due to a ruptured aorta from heart disease, says preliminary info from the Medical Examiner. A statement explaining his absence from the Senate, Kentucky's Mitch McConnell saying he had a fall last month and was in the hospital for a while, now in rehab. McConnell is 84. You're listening to ABC News.
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1: Russian missile attack in the Ukrainian city of Sumy Saturday was caught on security cameras. This at a coffee shop. At a playground, people dropped to the ground. Adults covered kids with their bodies. Ukrainian officials say at least five people were killed, dozens more injured, and some residential buildings damaged. Cleanup going on in Philadelphia and surrounding counties after violent short thunderstorms called microbursts Sunday with straight-line gusts. We get more info on the cost of living this week, according to ABC's Dave Packer.
8: On Tuesday, we get the government's June Consumer Price Index data. Producer Price Index data comes out on Wednesday. That's a measure of how much products or services cost manufacturers to produce, and a closely watched measure of inflation. Compared to last month, the street expects no increase.
1: ABC's Dave Packer. A reminder that wildlife can get wild and dangerous. It happened at Yellowstone National Park on Friday, according to ABC's Melissa Don.
9: The man and his grandchild stopped to take photos of the bison. Seconds later, the massive mammal then charges, chasing the family around trees before the man is thrown into the air, seriously injuring him.
10: Bison! Look out, bison!
9: The grandfather is lucky to be alive.
1: ABC's Melissa Don. It is Monday, July 13th. On this day in 1985, the Live Aid Benefit Rock Concerts were held simultaneously in London and Philadelphia, raising millions for famine relief in Ethiopia. Chuck Severson, ABC News.
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0: 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This is a replay of this morning's show.
11: Military shoots down Iranian missiles and drones over the Strait of Hormuz as Iran now declares the critical waterway closed. What this new development could mean for your gas prices coming up.
14: And I hope you enjoyed the cooler weather on Sunday. We've got a lot of 90 degree highs in my forecast for the week ahead.
15: And a new bridge closure in southwest Spokane could have an impact on your morning commute, or you need to avoid starting today. Live on KXY Plus and 4 News Now, you're watching Good Morning Northwest. Thanks for starting your day with us. I'm Natalie Grant.
11: And I'm Rob King. Today is Monday, July 13th. Let's send things over to meteorologist Matt Gray, who's in with your first alert forecast.
14: Well, remember those cloudy skies from yesterday? Not happening today, that's for sure. And neither will a high of 77 like we saw yesterday in Spokane. It's going to be more like, say, what we saw last Tuesday. So it is going to be pretty hot out there. Let's take a look at the Spokane and Coeur d'Alene area, where we're expecting kind of anywhere between 93 and 95 degrees in some of our hotter Spokane neighborhoods and into the valley here, where we'll be sitting right around 94 in Millwood and 93 this afternoon in Spokane Valley, 93 in Coeur d'Alene as well, 91 for Post.

0: All right.
1: All right, thanks, Matt. Well, we will continue to work out our technical difficulties here this morning, and we'll hear from Matt here in just a little bit on our very warm conditions. We're going to go to a commercial break while we figure this out. Thanks for joining us on Good Morning Northwest. See you after this.
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1: Welcome back. It's now 5:04. We're following some breaking news this morning. The U.S. conducted a new attack on Iran as both sides attempt to control the Strait of Hormuz this morning.
11: ABC's Karen Waz in D.C. with the details.
12: Good morning. It was a Sunday of several rounds of strikes. Now that the ceasefire is over, both the U.S. and Iran are fighting to control the Strait of Hormuz. Overnight, the U.S. launched a new round of strikes at Iran. An official says an American aircraft shot down Iranian missiles and drones that were attacking ships in the Strait of Hormuz. Central Command sharing this video, explosions lighting up the sky. In response, Iran fired shots at U.S. allies Kuwait and Bahrain and claims it caused damage to an American base in Bahrain. During weekend negotiations in Oman, U.S. officials expected Iran to publicly agree to stop attacking vessels in the strait. Instead, Iran targeted American ships that used unapproved routes and ignored warnings from its Navy. Now Iran says it's closed the strait until the, quote, end of American interventions in this region. But President Trump insists the strait remains open. This recent escalation in the Middle East is causing gas prices to go up for the first time in about 2 months. Overnight, the United Nations Secretary General saying he is, quote, deeply concerned by the serious escalation in fighting. He called on both sides to resume negotiations. Karen Hua, ABC News, Washington.
1: Well, a road collision by the Downriver Golf Course sent two motorcycle riders to the hospital Sunday. A car and motorcycle with two riders were involved here. Sources at the scene say that the two parties failed to negotiate a turn. Several emergency vehicles responded to the scene, and both riders have now been hospitalized with injuries.
11: Several units from the Spokane County Sheriff's Office helped take a suspect of domestic violence into custody. Happened last night in North Spokane. According to the Sheriff's Office, some neighbors living near Greta and Wall Street were told to stay inside their homes when the suspect refused to leave his home. But when deputies announced their presence, he was taken into custody. The Sheriff's Office assures there is no ongoing threat to the public.
1: Well, police in Adams County are investigating a drive-by shooting. According to the Sheriff's Office, it happened Saturday night at the 2100 block of West April Street. Deputies responded when they received the report of gunshots in the neighborhood. One person had a gunshot injury to the face, but deputies say the injuries are non-life-threatening, and the victim was then later airlifted to a hospital. If you have any information about the incident, the Sheriff's Office is asking you to contact them. We've got that number for you on your screen there, 509-659-1122.
11: Well, a heads up for Idaho drivers. Starting today, crews will be installing new fiber optic cables in Post Falls. There will be rolling lane closures on West Celtis Way and North State Line Road in Post Falls. The lanes will be not closed on weekends, and those closures are expected to last until August 5th.
1: We'll take a live look this morning at the Chestnut Street Bridge. This is over near Vinegar Flats, southwest Spokane, which is closing this morning. The project will make several repairs to damaged portions of this bridge and is expected to last until October. It's expected to cost just over $2 million to complete.
11: Well, here's a look at what's new on Good Morning Northwest. The political world was stunned by the sudden death of Republican Senator Lindsey Graham of South Carolina this weekend.
1: And condolences pouring in, not only from fellow Republicans, but also from Democrats and world leaders. Graham died on Saturday, just after returning from a visit to Ukraine. Citing preliminary findings from the Washington, D.C. Medical Examiner's Office, Graham's communications director releasing a statement saying he died following an aortic dissection, a tear of the inner layer of the main artery, a complication from a cardiovascular disease. Graham was up for re-election this year. Republicans now must find a candidate to replace him, with a special primary happening on August 11th. In the meantime, South Carolina's governor can appoint a temporary replacement to fill Graham's vacant seat.
11: And Republican Senator Mitch McConnell is trying to quell speculation about his health, releasing this picture of him and his wife. He says he had a fall last month that landed him in the hospital and has been dealing with a mild case of pneumonia all week. McConnell appears to have a copy of Sunday's Washington Post sports section in his lap.
1: The CDC is tracking a growing number of cases of a parasitic infection that's impacting more than 30 states. It can come from eating unwashed produce, but health officials are now struggling to pinpoint the source of the outbreak. Officials have been unable to link the contamination to one supplier or grower. The CDC says outbreaks have typically been linked to fresh produce like raspberries, basil, snow peas, lettuce, and cilantro. Now, Cyclosporadus is transmitted by consuming the contaminated food or water.
11: At least 27 people were killed and dozens more injured after a large fire tore through a pub in Bangkok in the early hours of Monday local time. Hours after it was brought under control, the Thai Prime Minister visited the site of the deadly inferno. And while the cause of the fire remains under investigation, Thailand has seen similar tragedies in the past, including in 2022 when 14 people were killed at a music pub in the country's east.
0: Well, let's plan your day here. We've already got a lot more morning sunshine than what we saw yesterday, and we're going to heat up quite a lot as a result. High pressure's in control, and the sun is back, and so will the heat be for this afternoon, expecting widespread 90s across the inland northwest. We're going to cloud up again as we head into tonight, and you know what? Tomorrow morning, might see a few areas try to get a sprinkle or two of rain as our pattern gets a little bit more unsettled heading towards the middle of the week. We'll talk about that more in your forecast here in just a couple minutes.
1: Matt, thanks. Good Morning Northwest time right now is 5:10.
11: Well, triple digit heat shattering records from Utah to Montana. while flash floods forced more than 350 rescues in Missouri. The extreme weather gripping millions of Americans coming up.
1: And a grandfather and his grandchild were posing for pictures at Yellowstone. Then this 1,500-pound bison charges and launches the man in the air. More on the stunning video. It's coming up after the break.
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13: 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Property owners or renters in Benton, Franklin, Yakima, or King counties can still submit consent forms, which allows the WSDA to treat your property. The department stressed property owners and renters must give consent to sign up for treatments each year for each property, and multiple treatments are required to remove Japanese beetles. To learn more, or if you want to submit a consent form, check out pnwag.net. 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Thanks to Mother Nature, it looks like this will be another great weekend to head out to your local farmers markets. And whether you visit the market to shop for local produce or get some yummy recipes, maybe you're going to take in the sights and sounds or just catch up with some old friends, you're definitely helping out your neighbors and the community economically. Colleen Donovan is the executive director of the Washington State Farmers Market Association.
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17: Radical politicians in Olympia and Washington, D.C. are raising costs and threatening our way of life. 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Amanda McKinney for Congress.
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22: Welcome into sports. I'm Sam Kirk. Wimbledon wrapped up on Sunday with champions crowned on center court as Jannik Sinner defended his men's title while the women's side produced a first-time Grand Slam winner. On the men's side, like we mentioned, world number one, Sinner rallied after dropping the opening set. He defeated Alexander Zverev 6-7, 7-6, 6-3, and 6-4 to win his second straight Wimbledon title. The victory gives the 24-year-old Italian his fifth career Grand Slam, just weeks after a disappointing exit at the French Open. Sinner has now won 10 straight matches against Zverev. And on the women's side, quite the story here. 21-year-old Linda Noskova captured her first career Grand Slam title, holding off fellow Czech Karolina Mochova in three sets. Noskova becomes the youngest women's Wimbledon champion since 2011, capping a breakout run throughout this tournament. Some amazing stuff there. And let's talk some Bulldogs as Gonzaga's Mikey Bell is heading to professional baseball. The San Francisco Giants selected the Bulldogs' third baseman in the 19th round of Sunday's MLB draft. Bell leaves Gonzaga as a back-to-back West Coast Conference Player of the Year after hitting .378 this season with 24 doubles and 85 hits. The Fresno native also gets the chance to play for the team he grew up rooting for, while Gonzaga extends its streak of having a player drafted in every full MLB draft since 1999. Make sure to stay tuned for our sports coverage throughout the week and head to our website to see all of our stories. But for now, that's all the time we have in us having sports.
1: 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That's super cool.
23: I know. Oh, get your dream come true and then try to make your way into the show. Awesome. Your Good Morning Northwest time is 5:24.
1: Well, despite the ongoing war with Iran, our gas prices are actually falling here locally. Coming up after the break, find out how much you'll be paying at the pump during this week.
23: And sad news out of Hollywood this morning. Jurassic Park actor Sam Neill has died. We'll take a look at some of his work after the break. But before we head to break, here's today's Tech Bites.
24: In today's Tech Bites, Elon Musk and Sam Altman are escalating their public feud on social media. After Apple sued OpenAI for alleged trade secret theft, Musk slammed Altman on X, writing, quote, "Scam Altman strikes again." Altman fired back, taking a shot at Musk for pitching orbital data centers. Next, Japanese researchers are offering a new floating robotic companion that they say might be easier for humans to interact with compared to other robots. They say this one can serve as a dance partner and an alarm clock, among other things. Finally, this year's week-long charity video game marathon, known as Summer Games Done Quick, is in the books. Expert players were beating games at record speeds while streaming live. Organizers say the event raised more than $2.4 million for Doctors Without Borders. Those are your Tech Bites. I'm Sophie Flay.
25: What does it mean to be rich? Maybe rich is less about what you're pulling in and more about what you're putting out there. Rich is being there for their first step.
26: What do you think of it?
25: And sometimes letting them have the last word. Rich is living life your way and having someone who can help you get there. The key to being rich is knowing what counts. Edward Jones.
27: What is that musty smell?
28: Oh, damp!
2: Damn. Oh, damn.
3: Hey, language.
4: DampRid traps excess moisture to eliminate musty smells. Get rid of the damp with DampRid.

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1: 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The Dow Jones has gained 115 points to 52,750. The S&P 500 is down 20 to 7,555. And the NASDAQ is down 230 points to 26,050. 10-year treasuries are at 4.58%. Taking a look at commodities, crude oil is trading at $73.70 a barrel. The price of gold is at $4,055 an ounce, while silver is at $58.50 an ounce. Soft white wheat is quoted at $6.55 a bushel. And finally, Boeing stock has lost about $3 this morning and is now trading at $218 a share. Learn how to retire with Altmaier by visiting altmaierfinancial.com, where you can find times this weekend to join Dave on Altmaier Financial Radio. 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Have a great morning.
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4: We're starting this half hour with the 4 News Now story tracker, following the stories people are reading about this morning.
5: We're following some breaking news overnight. Actor Sam Neill has died. To millions, he was Dr. Alan Grant, the reluctant hero of Steven Spielberg's Jurassic Park. Born in Northern Ireland and then raised in New Zealand, Neill's career spanned more than 50 years. In 2003, he revealed that he'd been treated for blood cancer, writing, "I'm not afraid to die, but it would annoy me." Earlier this year, Neill revealed that he was cancer-free after a groundbreaking treatment. Neill was 78 years old.
4: Average gasoline prices in Spokane have fallen 8.5 cents per gallon in the last week, averaging about $4.36 per gallon today. And that's according to Gas Buddy's survey of 187 stations in Spokane. Prices in Spokane are 63.5 cents per gallon lower than a month ago and stand 48.3 cents higher than a year ago. And AAA puts the average in Kootenai County at $3.87 a gallon. The national average price of diesel has increased almost 10 cents compared to a week ago, standing at about $4.85 per gallon.
5: Good morning, Northwest. Thanks for starting your day with us. I'm Natalie Grant.
4: And I'm Rob King. Today is Monday, July 13th, and meteorologist Matt Gray is in this morning with a look at some of your current conditions.
6: And right now, we are sitting in the 50s here, and you know what, having a bit of a cooler day definitely helped us kind of keep our temperatures on the cooler side of things. We've got some 40s up in places like Colville to start our day. Still a little bit of cloud cover hanging over North Idaho, but I'm expecting a lot more sunshine today than what we had yesterday, even with us being partly cloudy for the vast majority of the day. So we're going to have a pretty quick warm-up, and you're going to feel it being noticeably hotter even by the time we get to the late morning compared to what we saw yesterday, where that gloom just stuck around for so long that we only ended up with highs in the upper 70s to right around 80. Here by 1 o'clock, expect us to be into the middle 80s and rising fast. We'll end up in the low to mid 90s for this afternoon, just the first of what has the potential to be a long streak of 90-degree weather. Pretty light winds here as well, so it is going to be a warm and still day across the inland northwest. Now, for tonight, the light winds continue here, but we will see some cloud cover moving in. May lead to maybe one or two sprinkles in some of the mountains there in the central Idaho panhandle getting into tomorrow morning, and will be much warmer. Lows will only be in the 60s. Taking a bit of a longer look ahead here, well, that heat not going anywhere, expecting 90s more often than not, if not for the entire week. But we will also be on the lookout for some thunderstorm potential, especially heading into your Wednesday and Thursday after our heat peaks for at least the work week. Weekend, bit of a different story. So a lot to talk about in your extended outlook here in just a few minutes.
5: Matt, thanks. Well, a new master plan for Mount Spokane State Park was approved last week by the Washington State Parks and Recreation Commission.
4: It lists a long-term vision for how the park will look over the next two decades. It's a plan that would take at least the next 20 years to complete. It's divided up into different phases. And the first phase includes replacing the Bear Creek Lodge with a new park entrance. The plan also includes a new visitor center where the Bear Creek Lodge sits, establishing that spot as the park's main entrance. And one mountain biker, who is a regular on the trails, shares his thoughts on the project.
7: Replacing the Bear Creek Lodge with a proper visitor center will bring more folks to the park to enjoy the trails. My hopes are that that trails for hikers and bikers and horsebackers come along with that new visitor center.
4: Right now, there are a few single-use trails, meaning some trails only allow hikers and some only allow bikers. Phase one of the plan includes adding a multi-use trail on the north side of Park Road between Bear Creek Lodge and the entrance trailhead that connects the lodge. Some other improvements listed in the master plan include putting up more signage around the park and renovations to Selkirk Lodge, like adding more parking and more classrooms.
5: We have some updates this morning to fires burning in Idaho. Firefighters are continuing their work on the Greer Fire in Idaho that broke out yesterday. A Type 3 incident management team assumed command at 6 o'clock yesterday morning, and 180 personnel are now actively working to contain the 354-acre fire. And five hand crews, engines, dozers, and water tenders were brought in. The fire is still at 0% containment. Now, today's focus was the area around Highway 11 to allow it to reopen safely. Highway 11 is now still closed in both directions.
4: Meta has suspended an AI feature just days after introducing it to its platforms. The tool allowed users to create AI photos just like they would normally post selfies or pictures from traveling and turning the images into, quote, high-quality visuals. The new tool also allowed people to pull images from public Instagram accounts and tell the chatbot to create AI photos based on that public account. But there's been widespread backlash, particularly from labor unions and Hollywood talent agencies, which called the feature a violation of privacy and likeness rights. Meta said that it had heard the feedback that the tool missed the mark, so they removed it. A family's visit to Yellowstone turning into a terrifying fight to get away from a charging bison.
5: One man didn't get away, and the entire encounter was caught on video. Here's ABC's Melissa Dawn.
8: The video begins with a 65-year-old man and his grandchild standing near the animal, taking pictures. Then, without warning, the bison takes off after them. The family scrambles around the trees, trying to stay out of its path, but the animal catches up to the grandfather, lifting him off the ground and throwing him several feet. The man suffered serious injuries. A professional photographer posted the video online. Another clip recorded before the attack shows the same bison moving through the Bridge Bay campground, running close to tents.
9: Look out, bison!
8: Bison can weigh more than 1,500 pounds, and park officials have repeatedly warned visitors not to approach them. Still, dangerous encounters continue. Last summer, a man was seen trying to feed a bison before narrowly getting away. The National Park Service says emergency crews responded to the July 10th attack near Lake Yellowstone and took the grandfather to a nearby hospital.
10: As for that 65-year-old, he was hospitalized and is recovering from his injuries. Yellowstone National Park warns people to keep at least 25 yards away from bison at all times. And if too close, you are warned to retreat immediately. Melissa Adan, ABC News, Los Angeles.
4: My gosh, terrifying. Wild. He flew so high in the air. It's scary.
5: I mean, the video, when I first saw it, didn't even look real, but apparently it is.
4: Oh, well, hope he recovers soon. Mm-hmm. Good morning, Northwest. Time is 5:35.
5: Let's check back in with meteorologist Matt Graves. Taking a look at a gorgeous sunrise this morning. Wow.
6: It really is. Such a beautiful start to our day. In post-falls, some clouds kind of moving away from us here this morning. So more sunshine than definitely than what we saw yesterday. And we are going to be set up for some hot weather this afternoon as we go back to the 90s. Coming up in your forecast.
5: And 4 News Now and SCCU are teaming up to highlight some local volunteers here in our community. Coming up, we'll introduce you to a Washington State Patrol chaplain who's making a big difference.
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5: Welcome back. Your time right now is 5:39. 4 News Now and SDCU are honoring volunteers who truly make a difference with their time and efforts to support our area. And today, we are proud to announce that Chaplain Robert Purdy with the Washington State Patrol has now been awarded a $1,000 grant. Chaplain Purdy offers compassionate care to state troopers and their families when they need it the most.
20: I don't like to be recognized for anything. It's a quiet, behind-the-scenes thing that I like to do. And I don't do it for recognition. I do it in honor of my dad.
5: Well, Chaplain Purdy's mission is to bring peace and relief to troopers protecting our community. He credits his father and his faith for his work. Thanks to Chaplain Purdy and the Washington State Patrol for their volunteering efforts and to SDCU for making sure that volunteers count.
6: Well, it's a beautiful start here to our Monday in Spokane. The sun is shining. And, well, that's a big change from yesterday. The sun is back, and the heat will follow right along behind it. More sun than clouds this afternoon, and temperatures are back up into the 90s as we see a long stretch of hot summer weather coming up here. We will cloud up again tonight, and there may be a chance for one or two sprinkles here as we have an interesting pattern here for the middle of the week we'll chat about coming up in a few minutes.
4: In the World Cup, England's headed to the semifinals, where they are set to take on Argentina Wednesday. But before that, tomorrow, Spain taking on France. That's starting at noon our time. And many likely not surprised by the top four teams this World Cup, but the matchup should make for some very close games. I like England-France for the final with France winning. They just look too good.
5: I was so sad to see Norway fall. A lot of people were rooting for Norway with this.
4: They had some chances. It's going to be rude missed opportunities.
5: I know. All right. It's exciting last week here.
4: No more row.
5: No more row.
4: Good morning, Northwest. 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
5: Well, Warner Brothers and Paramount have cleared a major hurdle for a merger. Coming up here on Good Morning Northwest, why the Oregon Attorney General's office is now dropping a major lawsuit.
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3: Welcome back. Your time right now is 5:44. Now to the death of Republican Senator Lindsey Graham. His colleagues on both sides of the aisle are explaining why he was so effective in his decades on Capitol Hill.
4: As we learn more about the cause of his death, he was just 71. Here's ABC's Sophie Flay.
5: New details about the sudden death of Senator Lindsey Graham. First responders were called to his home Saturday night. A preliminary report indicates cause of death was an aortic dissection, a tear in the main artery that carries blood from the heart.
6: It supplies all the blood supply to the entire body and all of our vital organs. When the aorta ruptures, it can be a fatal event. We know that these types of events occur with greater frequency as people get older, but also hypertension, high cholesterol, smoking are also major risk factors.
5: Graham celebrated his 71st birthday last Thursday and had just returned from a trip to Ukraine.
7: The sooner we can have a dialogue about peace, the quicker this war is over.
5: President Trump says he spoke with Graham Saturday, just before his death.
8: And he said, you know, I feel good, but I'm tired. He was like a member of the family to me. It's very tough, actually. People don't realize what a good politician he was. He could go in and get something approved.
5: Colleagues on both sides of the aisle paying their respects.
9: I am stunned when he would be in the right place at the right time. Man, he could get things done.
5: In Washington, Graham was a fixture in the hallways. Quick with the quip, never afraid of a tough question, and famously low-tech, joking that he was a proud member of the Congressional Flip Phone Caucus. His critics often noted the contradictions in his career. A one-time Trump critic.
10: He's a race-baiting, xenophobic, religious bigot.
5: Who became one of Trump's closest allies. But those who knew him say those shifts were part of the man. A politician who believed he could only get things done for the American people if he remained in power. Graham was especially close with the late senators John McCain and Joe Lieberman. McCain's widow posting this picture saying, Graham loved his country deeply and devoted himself to it every day.
3: Sophie Flay, ABC News, New York.
4: Taking a live look outside right now over downtown Spokane. It is a gorgeous start to the day. You can see the sun reflecting off some of those buildings there. And if that sunshine is any indicator, it's going to be a warm one.
11: Yeah.
3: Hot. I would say hot over warm at this point.
4: Excel beyond warm.
3: Yeah. In my opinion.
11: Yeah, it's uncomfortable. Mm. Yeah. When the numbers put a 9 on it, I'm kind of over it.
3: Yeah.
11: I'm done. I understand if other people feel differently, but hey. You know, to each their own. The weather is, and how the weather feels is a subjective business here. But what I will tell you here is it is quite hot across many parts of the country, and I don't think that many people are going to feel all that much differently. That dome of heat across the Central Plain states, and from Vegas to Salt Lake to northeastern or Eastern Montana, the Dakotas especially, and then into, northern Minnesota. We're talking about chances for 100-degree-plus temperatures for another day. In Spokane, we're sitting on the edge of the heat, at least for the moment, but I got to wonder if that may change heading into the weekend or maybe even early next week as we continue to track this heat across the western United States. High temperatures for today, definitely going to be a lot hotter than yesterday, but you know what? We were under the clouds yesterday, and that really helped us out, stay on the cool side. Not so much today. We're in the sunshine, mid-90s from Omak all the way down to the Tri-Cities, low to mid-90s here depending on your elevation and tree coverage for Spokane, for Coeur d'Alene. 90 degrees in Pullman, 98 in the LC Valley, so that low elevation heat really starting to build here will be in the low to mid-90s in the northern Idaho Panhandle in the northwestern corner of Montana here. Now, we actually cloud up again a little bit on Tuesday, but with our heat kind of built already here, I do think we're going to stay just about the same or maybe just a degree or two cooler here for Tuesday, at least in North Idaho and far eastern Washington. I actually expect us to get hotter in the central part of Washington State. And then Wednesday and Thursday, a bit of an unsettled weather pattern. I think our heat for the week, the work week, is going to end up peaking on Wednesday. We have a chance for a couple of isolated storms here sitting on the edge of that high, which is still going to be going pretty strong here as we get into Tuesday. This is two different weather models here that I wanted to show you because it kind of gives you an idea of the potential scenarios we have for the end of the week. So we're going to be tracking this storm system sitting off of the coast here that is going to send moisture our way. And as we head towards the middle of the week, is going to set us up for the potential, at least for one or two thunderstorms in our region. Although our friends over in western Montana are likely going to get a lot more of that thunderstorm action for the midweek. But a lot of it depends on exactly where this system sets up. If it's here, if it's a little bit closer, well, then we have cooler temperatures. We also likely have some stormier weather here Wednesday into Thursday. Meanwhile, if it's set up further south and further away, well, that means our heat builds, and we may have to add some degrees into the forecast here. We could have a chance if that storm kind of stays away for some, not just middle 90s, but maybe even a few spots in the upper 90s here for the very end of this week. Because what we do know is as we head into the weekend, that high strengthens and actually kind of moves back towards the west. And that brings us 6 to 10 days from now with the best chance in the entire country for above average temperatures right here in the inland northwest. So we've got a potentially, if we don't see some clouds and a dip down to, say, the upper 80s here Thursday or Friday, then we're going to have a very long streak of 90-degree temperatures because we'll be heating right back up heading into the weekend. So basically, look for some tweaks and changes, maybe quite a few tweaks and changes Thursday and Friday. Pretty confident, though, that we're going to heat up through Wednesday before things may fluctuate a little bit.
3: All right. Settle in. Get the hydration going.
4: Yeah. Now we are here. We are in it.
11: Yes, very much so.
3: Matt, thanks. Good morning, Northwest. Time right now is 5:50.
4: Well, gas prices might be down this week in our area, but don't expect that to last. Coming up after the break, how much crude oil is up and the impact it's having on the stock market.
3: Well, thanks so much for starting your day with us here on Good Morning Northwest. Happy Monday. Let's take a live look over downtown Spokane to kick off our morning. We'll see you right after the commercial break.
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12: 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The Dow Jones has gained 115 points to 52,750. The S&P 500 is down 20 to 7,555. And the NASDAQ is down 230 points to 26,050. 10-year treasuries are at 4.58%. Taking a look at commodities, crude oil is trading at $73.70 a barrel. The price of gold is at $4,055 an ounce, while silver is at $58.50 an ounce. Soft white wheat is quoted at $6.55 a bushel. And finally, Boeing.

0: And finally, Boeing stock has lost about $3 this morning and is now trading at $218 a share. 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
10: Welcome back. Your time right now is 5:53, and here's a look at what's new on Good Morning Northwest. The back-and-forth airstrikes between the U.S. and Iran are triggering a jump in our oil prices.
11: Brent crude going for nearly $79 a barrel now, a 3.9% gain. U.S. benchmark crude adding 4% to $74.26 a barrel. Stocks mostly slipping in Asia and Australia, U.S. stock futures falling ahead of the open bell.
10: Well, Volkswagen's trying to improve its bottom line amid increasingly intense competition, but the automaker wants it to do so without closing plants. The CEO says a cost-cutting program in Germany, where Volkswagen is based, is already making what he called strong progress. He says Volkswagen vehicles are very popular, but the company just doesn't make enough money with them.
11: Oregon's attorney general is dropping its court effort to delay a Paramount Warner Brothers deal. His office is withdrawing a motion requesting a 60-day delay to review Paramount records about the proposed $110 billion acquisition. And that includes efforts to lobby the Trump administration about it. Oregon's Justice Department tells Reuters Paramount made it clear they weren't going to comply. The proposed merger, blasted by Hollywood actors and writers, also faces scrutiny from other U.S. states.
12: And here in your forecast, we're going to warm up fast today. We are back to the 90s here, and we have a potentially quite a long streak of 90-degree warmth over the next few days. I think this is going to be at least a three-day streak here as we stay in the 90s Tuesday, despite some added cloud cover, and heat up a little bit on Wednesday. Going into Thursday, a little bit unsettled, but still expecting things to be quite warm.
13: You know what I'm after?
14: You want to be the biggest star in the world.
10: Well, Michael hits a billion this morning. The Michael Jackson biopic has crossed the $1 billion mark in the global box office. It's the first biopic to reach that milestone. And according to Deadline, the first film by its studio, Lionsgate, to gross $1 billion.
15: One step away from your freedom. One breath away from the dance of life.
11: Madonna back at number one. Her new album, Confessions 2, has debuted atop the Billboard 200. It's Madonna's 10th album to lead that chart. She's the first performer with a number one album in this decade, who's also topped the chart in three other decades.
10: Michael Jackson, Madonna in the headlines. What year is it?
11: 1983.
10: Loving it.
11: Well, Spirit Lake has always been a popular spot for families to get out and enjoy the great outdoors.
10: But there was one section owned by Inland Empire Paper Company that you had to pay a small fee to enjoy. But that changed last year, creating more opportunities to enjoy the forest. In this week's Air 4 Adventure, we're soaring high above the Empire Trails to see what makes them so special.
16: We're in Spirit Lake, Idaho. We're hiking the trails, Empire Trail System. the trails take us on a really scenic route along

0: lots of views of Spirit Lake. This is one of the local meetup groups. It's an online group, and this is kind of my normal group of people. You know, they're really flexible, and it's really nice because we can explore trails, which is part of what we're going to do today. So,
1: Empire Trails is making it accessible for the public to come and do these beautiful trails. There's so many trails here, and the public's able to come up, ride their bikes, hike, bring their families, and you can also come up with your ATV and do a scenic ride. You can go hunting. You can do, a lot of people forage. You can go foraging. So they want people to have access to the property. So you just, if you're hiking or biking, you can get a permit, but it's free to hike and bike. So you can just, you know, you just want a permit so they can, you know, see how many people are coming up to enjoy this property and so forth and so on. But the trails are amazing. There's so many. But any time during the day, if it's not super hot, it's a beautiful time to come up. Anytime from early in the morning till 8 o'clock at night. Oh, it's an amazing day. It's always beautiful here.
2: Gorgeous.
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4: Well, Kentucky Senator Mitch McConnell giving an update on his health. After days of silence, McConnell released a photo of himself and says what led to his hospitalization.
2: Plus, a devastating fire rips through a pub in Thailand. Coming up, see the terrifying damage that killed more than 24 people.
4: Well, thanks for starting your week here on Good Morning Northwest. Hour 2 coming up right after this.
5: Hi, I'm Kim Holderness.
6: And I am Penn Holderness.
5: And we're here to remind you to get your cancer screenings.
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5: Because early detection equals better outcomes.
7: 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I've learned a lot on this journey with my grandpa Lou, and the memories of my grandpa will always be with me. 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Encourage them to see a doctor.
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9: From ABC News, I'm Chuck Sievertson. The top news about Iran and the U.S. again firing missiles has now led to alleged events that sound like going into the Wayback Machine, but it's only going back a few months. Oil prices have gone up, and so could gasoline again. ABC News Chief White House Correspondent Mary Bruce.
10: These fresh attacks are coming amid mixed messages about the Strait of Hormuz. After targeting commercial ships in the critical waterway for days, Iran declaring it's closing the Strait of Hormuz. But President Trump says that's not the case. He insists that it is open.
9: And now today, President Trump said that the U.S. would reinstate the naval blockade against Iranian ships and ports, and would charge a 20% toll on all cargo shipped through the Strait of Hormuz.
11: We're going to keep the strait, and we'll probably run it. We'll become the guardian of the strait. Maybe we'll call it the guardian angel of the strait.
9: This is Trump in past hours on Fox News.
11: Now we're going to guard it. We're going to get paid for guarding it. A lot of money. But we just want to be reimbursed for doing all of this, for putting our people in danger.
9: The crossings in the Strait of Hormuz went down sharply over the weekend, declining 52% week over week, says the Maritime Intelligence Company, Kepler. This morning, a shooting occurred in Biddeford, Maine. A person was killed and federal immigration police were involved, say two Maine state lawmakers. They say state police and other law enforcers are investigating. A poll on Americans and weight loss drugs.
3: The Gallup organization surveyed 5,000 people spread across all 50 states, finding that 15% of them have tried GLP-1 drugs since they hit the market, and about 11% are on them now. That's more than triple the percentage of 2024. The Gallup National Health and Well-Being Index doesn't draw conclusions, but did find that the national obesity rate has fallen to 36.4% of the population, 5.5% lower than in 2022.
9: ABC's Jim Ryan, extreme heat spreading across more of the U.S. You're listening to ABC News.
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9: The Democrat in the race for U.S. Senate from Maine will be chosen later this month after the party's nominee, Graham Plattner, dropped out following sexual assault allegations. David Costello was among the candidates who ran during the primary but lost to Plattner. He says name recognition won't be a problem.
17: But I think whoever the nominee is won't have any trouble becoming now, because it'll be such an explosion of press and resources in support of that candidate. So we're giving it a go.
9: New research is out about care for teenagers who get concussions. Standard practice has been to prohibit screen time in the first 48 hours to avoid eye strain and interference with sleep. ABC's Melissa Don.
18: In a report from the British Journal of Sports Medicine, teens with a new concussion who had around 2.5 hours of daily screen time recovered 35% faster than those with more or less screen time. Researchers suggest that moderate screen time use keeps young people socially connected and mentally engaged, which may support recovery without worsening symptoms.
9: Experts say this is only one study, and parents should consult a doctor. Inflation data comes out this week, says ABC's Dave Packer.
19: On Tuesday, we got the government's June Consumer Price Index data. Producer Price Index data comes out on Wednesday. That's a measure of how much products or services cost manufacturers to produce, and a closely watched measure of inflation. Compared to last month, the street expects no increase.
9: Chuck Sievertson, ABC News.
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22: Not even close. In fact, by I think 10 or 11 o'clock, we'll be blazing past 77 degrees. We'll be in the mid-80s here as we head towards 1 o'clock. So already around lunchtime or your lunch break, it is going to be feeling pretty warm. And we'll be into the low and mid-90s for this afternoon. So, yeah, it's going to feel hot out there, and that is going to be a theme as we head through the rest of this week as well across the inland northwest. Here's a little bit more of a detailed look here at the Spokane and Coeur d'Alene area, expecting as hot as about 94, 95 in some of the neighborhoods around Spokane, places like Millwood here, 93 in the valley, 90 for Valley Forge, 92 in Liberty Lake and Hayden, 93 in downtown Coeur d'Alene. See a few spots, still kind of only just flirting with 90 degrees, 88 for Spirit Lake, but Deer Park up to 91 along with Medical Lake for this afternoon. Here's what a look outside. Here's a step out the door. You'll be in the 50s and pretty comfortable. Like I said, though, things are going to heat up pretty fast. We've got a long stretch, potentially a very long stretch of 90 degree weather coming up here in your extended forecast here in just a few minutes. Stay tuned.
10: Matt, thanks. We're following some breaking news this morning. The U.S. conducted a new attack on Iran as both sides are now attempting to control the Strait of Hormuz.
4: ABC's Karen Waugh is in Washington, D.C. this morning with the details.
0: Good morning. It was a Sunday of several rounds of strikes. Now that the ceasefire is over, both the U.S. and Iran are fighting to control the Strait of Hormuz. Overnight, the U.S. launched a new round of strikes at Iran. An official says an American aircraft shot down Iranian missiles and drones that were attacking ships in the Strait of Hormuz. Central Command sharing this video, explosions lighting up the sky. In response, Iran fired shots at U.S. allies Kuwait and Bahrain and claims it caused damage to an American base in Bahrain. During weekend negotiations in Oman, U.S. officials expected Iran to publicly agree to stop attacking vessels in the strait. Instead, Iran targeted American ships that used unapproved routes and ignored warnings from its Navy. Now Iran says it's closed the strait until the, quote, end of American interventions in this region. But President Trump insists the strait remains open. This recent escalation in the Middle East is causing gas prices to go up for the first time in about 2 months. Overnight, the United Nations Secretary General saying he is, quote, deeply concerned by the serious escalation in fighting. He called on both sides to resume negotiations. Karen Hua, ABC News, Washington.
10: Well, the crash by the Downriver Golf Course sent two motorcycle riders to the hospital yesterday. A car and a motorcycle with two riders were involved. Several emergency vehicles responded to the scene. Both riders have been hospitalized with their injuries.
4: The Spokane County Sheriff's Office took a domestic violence suspect into custody this weekend. Happened last night in North Spokane. According to the Sheriff's Office, some neighbors living near Greta and Wall Street were told to stay inside their homes when a suspect refused to leave. After a short time, the man did surrender to law enforcement. The Sheriff's Office assures there's no ongoing threat to the public.
10: Well, police in Adams County are investigating a drive-by shooting. According to the sheriff's office, it happened Saturday night on West April Street. One person had a gunshot to the face, but deputies are saying their injuries are not life-threatening and that victim was airlifted to a Seattle hospital. If you have any information about the incident, the sheriff's office is asking you to contact them. You can see that number there on your screen. It's 509-659-1122.
4: We have a heads up for Idaho drivers. Starting today, crews will be installing new fiber optic cables in Post Falls, and there will be rolling lane closures on West Celtis Way and North State Line Road in Post Falls. The lanes will not be closed on the weekend, and these closures are expected to last until August 5th.
10: We'll take a live look this morning at the Chestnut Street Bridge. This is over in the Vinegar Flats neighborhood in southwest Spokane. Yeah, it's going to be closed starting this morning. The project will make several repairs to some damaged portions of this bridge. It's expected to last until October. It costs about just $2 million for this project in total.
4: Another day, another construction project.
10: Yes.
4: Good morning, Northwest time. It is 6:05.
10: Meteorologist Matt Gray is taking a live look outside this morning. The sun is beaming in Chewila.
22: Yeah, sun's beaming everywhere this morning. And we're gonna heat up. Now that the sun has returned after it was a little cloudy for most of Sunday, the 90s are here. And they're going to be here for a while in your forecast coming up.
4: Well, condolences are still rolling in this morning for Senator Lindsey Graham. And now South Carolina Republicans face a scramble to replace him before August. The latest on a special primary and who could step in coming up next.
10: Plus, a parasitic infection is spreading across more than 30 states, and it may be hiding in your refrigerator. What the CDC says you need to know about the produce in your home is coming up.
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4: Welcome back. It is 6:09. Here's a look at what's new on Good Morning Northwest. The political world was stunned by the sudden death of Republican Senator Lindsey Graham of South Carolina this weekend.
28: Now, condolences are pouring in, not only from fellow Republicans, but also from Democrats and world leaders. Graham died on Saturday, just after returning from a visit to Ukraine. Citing preliminary findings from the Washington, D.C. Medical Examiner's Office, Graham's communication director released a statement saying he died following an aortic dissection. It's a tear in the inner layer of the main artery, a complication from cardiovascular disease. Graham was up for re-election this year. Republicans are now trying to find a candidate to replace him, with a special primary happening on August 11th. In the meantime, South Carolina's governor can appoint a temporary replacement to fill Graham's vacant seat.
4: Republican Senator Mitch McConnell is trying to quell speculation about his health, releasing this picture of him and his wife. He says he had a fall last month that landed him in the hospital and has been dealing with a mild case of pneumonia all week. McConnell appears to have a copy of Sunday's Washington Post sports section on his lap.
28: The CDC is tracking a growing number of cases of a parasitic infection. It's impacting more than 30 states. It can come from eating unwashed produce, but health officials are now struggling to pinpoint a source of this outbreak. Officials have been unable to link the contamination to one supplier or grower. The CDC says the outbreaks have typically been linked to fresh produce like raspberries, basil, snow peas, lettuce, and cilantro. Cyclosporadus is transmitted by consuming the contaminated food or water.
4: At least 27 people were killed and dozens more injured after a large fire tore through a pub in Bangkok in the early hours of Monday local time. Hours after it was brought under control, the Thai Prime Minister visited the site of the deadly inferno. While the cause of the fire remains under investigation, Thailand has seen similar tragedies in the past, including in 2022 when 14 people were killed at a music pub in the country's east.
22: The sun is shining and we are going to have a much warmer day than what we saw to wrap up the weekend. 58 degrees and we are going to be warm and fast. The sun is back and so is the heat for this afternoon as we see temperatures into the 90s around the inland northwest. We'll cloud up again this evening and there may be a chance for a sprinkle or two as we get into early tomorrow. We'll take a look at that coming up.
28: Matt, thanks. Good morning, Northwest. Time right now is 6:11.
4: Well, triple-digit heat shattering records from Utah to Montana, while flash floods forced more than 350 rescues in Missouri. The extreme weather gripping millions of Americans coming up.
28: And a grandfather and his grandchild posing for pictures at Yellowstone. Then a 1,500-pound bison charges and launches the man into the air. More on this stunning video coming up.
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28: Welcome back. Your time right now is 6:15. Dangerous extreme heat is being felt by millions from the southwest to the upper Midwest today.
4: With triple-digit heat expanding to places that rarely see such temperatures. Elsewhere, storm damage cleanup is underway. Here's ABC's Hannah Batah.
31: This morning, a state of emergency declared in Philadelphia after fast-moving microburst storms tore through the city.
32: We saw utility poles literally split in half. Like matchsticks.
31: Straight-line wind gusts of up to 70 miles per hour, ripping roofs off buildings and downing hundreds of trees, many landing on cars.
33: It was shocking because the car just got paid off.
31: In Missouri, at least one person is dead and more than 350 people had to be rescued after 6 to 12 inches of rain triggered flash flooding. Black Hawk helicopters were brought in to rescue more than 200 children and staff from a summer camp.
34: One of the cabins, like, you couldn't even see because you could only see, like, the tippy top of the roof.
35: You just feel so helpless as a parent.
31: The National Weather Service calling it a once-in-a-thousand-years event. Parts of Tennessee and Louisiana also inundated. One person using a paddleboard to navigate the streets near New Orleans. Meanwhile, in the West, a dangerous heat dome is on the move. After fueling wildfires like the 2,700-acre Summit fire northeast of Los Angeles, the heat expanding eastward, setting records from Utah to Montana. New all-time highs were set in Salt Lake City, where the temperature hit 109, and in Billings, Montana, which hit 111 degrees. International Falls, Minnesota, on the Canadian border, could see its first 100-degree day in more than a century. Hannah Bittah, ABC News, New York.
0: It's unheard of up there in northern Minnesota to get that hot. And usually, you got your own air conditioner up there because it's so north.
1: Right off the lake.
0: Yeah, exactly. Well, hey, here's a live look, a place that maybe some people will go walk by this week to get a reprieve from the heat. This is the Latah Creek area down in southwest Spokane in the Vinegar Flats.
1: Gosh, we should float this weekend. Does that sound nice?
0: That would be fun. I'll actually be in Minnesota, so I'll be at all the 10,000 lakes out there.
1: But which one?
0: Which of the 10,000 lakes?
1: Yeah.
0: Purifying myself in the waters of Lake Minnetonka, of course, as Prince so notably says.
1: What?
0: Do you know Prince lyrics? Oh, never mind.
1: I don't know what you're saying.
0: Well, I'll show you it later.
2: Do you know about Prince?
1: I know who Prince is.
0: Okay,
1: yes.
0: Okay. Well, we can start there.
1: I know he's big in Minnesota.
0: Yeah, there
1: also.
0: You go. Well, anyway, it's going
1: to
0: be...
1: They want us to go to weather.
22: All right, well, let's be focused here. First of all, it is hot. Whether it's Lake Minnetonka or any lake between here and the Continental Divide on the east side, I mean, we're talking about some serious temperatures. I think my in-laws in Miles City, Montana hit like 112 or something like that yesterday. Just stupid hot temperatures. In any northern part of the country, regardless of kind of how far away you are from your nearest body of water. Here in the Spokane area, we have been on the edge of this dome of heat. And yesterday, that actually helped us stay a little bit cool because we saw some cloud cover that really kind of helped us, not get all that warm. And you can see some of that cloud cover still hanging around here, around the Missoula area and across the central Idaho panhandle. And then you can see it arcs up into the... kind of plains provinces there in Canada. We take a look at your futurecast because there is going to be some moisture that comes along with this, mainly in the form of thunderstorms into the southwestern portion of our neighbors in Montana. Here, however, on the backside of that moisture, things are going to be a lot quieter. Now, as we go into Tuesday, there is a potential for that to change a little bit to where we have a couple of showers moving through here, mainly in the central Panhandle Mountains, but perhaps a sprinkle or two during the morning hours that we may have to track around Spokane and Coeur d'Alene. Now, what I'm showing you here on this futurecast is probably what will be the wettest case scenario. Remember, our lower atmosphere is still very dry, so things can maybe look more exciting on radar than what they actually are as they come over here. Around the Blue Mountains, we may see one or two thunderstorms try to pop up here on Tuesday afternoon. And then for our area, especially, I'm watching Wednesday and Thursday for the potential here, a greater odds that we may see some thunderstorms that'll be a little bit more widespread and actually showing up in the afternoon, the warmest part of the day, which would probably get us more likely to kind of get some things going there in that department. So once again, looking at Wednesday, looking at Thursday for some potential interruptions to our day, as opposed to one or two drops of rain very late in the night. Temperatures right now in the upper 50s here. It's going to be dry today, and we are going to be heating up here. We're expecting to get into the low to mid 90s across the region with a few spots in the upper 90s like the LC Valley. We'll show you your temperature trend coming up with your 7-day forecast. Expecting us to peak on Wednesday, see a little bit of a dip in temperatures Thursday, Friday, and then heating back up again for the weekend. But right now, it is Monday, it is hot, and it's time for Pet of the Week.
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0: Oh, sweet boy.
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0: That was a good one. Credit to our producer, Joel, for that one. 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
4: Well, still to come on Good Morning Northwest, Gonzaga's Mikey Bell, MLB bound, the Bulldog star drafted by his childhood team. We'll have that story coming up next in sports.
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17: Welcome into sports. I'm Sam Kirk. Wimbledon wrapped up on Sunday with champions crowned on center court as Jannik Sinner defended his men's title while the women's side produced a first-time Grand Slam winner. On the men's side, like we mentioned, world number one, Sinner rallied after dropping the opening set. He defeated Alexander Zverev 6-7, 7-6, 6-3, and 6-4 to win his second straight Wimbledon title. The victory gives the 24-year-old Italian his fifth career Grand Slam just weeks after a disappointing exit at the French Open. Sinner has now won 10 straight matches against Zverev. And on the women's side, quite the story here. 21-year-old Linda Noskova captured her first career Grand Slam title, holding off fellow Czech Karolina Mochova in three sets. Noskova becomes the youngest women's Wimbledon champion since 2011, capping a breakout run throughout this tournament. Some amazing stuff there. And let's talk some Bulldogs as Gonzaga's Mikey Bell is heading to professional baseball. The San Francisco Giants selected the Bulldogs' third baseman in the 19th round of Sunday's MLB draft. Bell leaves Gonzaga as a back-to-back West Coast Conference Player of the Year after hitting 378 this season with 24 doubles and 85 hits. The Fresno native also gets the chance to play for the team he grew up rooting for. While Gonzaga extends its streak of having a player drafted in every full MLB draft since 1999. Make sure to stay tuned for our sports coverage throughout the week and head to our website to see all of our stories. But for now, that's all the time we have in us having sports.
1: Oh, what a dream come true for that young man to finally begin his journey to the show.
0: Huge congratulations.
4: Good morning, Northwest. Time is 6:26.
0: Well, despite the ongoing war with Iran, gas prices locally are falling. Coming up after the break, find out how much you'll be paying at the pump this week.
4: And we have sad news out of Hollywood this morning. Jurassic Park actor Sam Neill has died. We'll take a look at some of his work after the break. But before we head to break, here's your first look at what's coming up on Good Morning America at 7.
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13: 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It's who's the best teacher, choreographer, who's the best at adapting under pressure.
5: And with 12 professional dancers all competing this summer for a spot on Dancing with the Stars this fall, the stakes couldn't be higher.
13: The other pressure cooker environment that we create is the fact that they're all living together. 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
5: And coming up at 7 a.m., we'll have much more with Robert Irwin.
13: I don't want to give away too much.
5: 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With your GMA First Look, I'm Hannah Batal, ABC News, New York.
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18: 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The Dow Jones has lost 85 points to 52,550. The S&P 500 is down 25 to 7,550. And the NASDAQ is down 200 points to 26,080. 10-year treasuries are at 4.59%. Taking a look at commodities, crude oil's trading at $74.30 a barrel. The price of gold is at $4,025 an ounce, while silver is at $58.50 an ounce. Soft white wheat's quoted at $6.55 a bushel. And finally, Costco stock has gained about $6 this morning and is now trading at $922 a share. Learn how to retire with Altmaier by visiting altmaierfinancial.com, where you can find times this weekend to join Dave on Altmaier Financial Radio. 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Have a great morning.
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4: Welcome back. We're starting this half hour, the 4 News Now story tracker, following the stories people are reading about this morning.
0: We're following some breaking news overnight. Actor Sam Neill has died. To millions, he was Dr. Alan Grant, the reluctant hero of Steven Spielberg's Jurassic Park. Born in Northern Ireland and then raised in New Zealand, Neill's career spanned more than 50 years. In 2023, he revealed that he'd been treated for blood cancer, writing, "I'm not afraid to die, but it would annoy me." Earlier this year, Neill revealed that he was cancer-free after a groundbreaking treatment. He was 78.
4: Average gas prices in Spokane have fallen 8.5 cents per gallon in the last week, averaging $4.36 today. And that's according to Gas Buddy survey of 187 stations in Spokane. Prices in Spokane are 63.5 cents lower than a month ago and stand 48 cents per gallon higher, though, than a year ago. AAA puts the average in Kootenai County at $3.87. Good morning, Northwest. I'm Rob King.
0: And I'm Natalie Grant. Today is Monday, July 13th. Let's get right on over to meteorologist Matt Gray, taking a look at our conditions outside today as we kick off our week.
22: Yeah, and we're kicking off the week with some sunshine, which is a little bit different than how we spent most of our Sunday under the cloud cover. Today, we're in the 50s. We will not stay that way for very long. With the sun coming back out, it means that we are talking about some hot temperatures back in the forecast here. Still winds allowing that heat to build, and we'll be up around 92 degrees this afternoon in the Spokane area. So great to find a place to stay cool during the afternoon. Heading into tonight, mostly cloudy. As we get into tomorrow morning, very early tomorrow morning, may have a chance for a little sprinkle or two here as our weather pattern continues to be somewhat unsettled going towards the middle of the week. In fact, as we head towards kind of Wednesday, Thursday, and keep an eye out for, it's not a big chance, but there is a chance for a couple of thunderstorms. We're going to be warmest for the middle of this week. Our heat peaks on Wednesday and then another peak coming as we head into the weekend. Your extended forecast and how much more 90s we've got in your forecast as well coming up.
0: Matt, thanks. Well, a new master plan for Mount Spokane State Park was approved last week by the Washington State Parks and Recreation Commission.
4: It lists a long-term vision for the park and how it will look over the next two decades. And it's a plan that would take at least the next 20 years to complete. It's divided up in two different phases. The first phase includes replacing the Bear Creek Lodge with a new park entrance. The plan also includes a new visitor center where the Bear Creek Lodge sits, establishing that spot as the park's main entrance. One mountain biker who is a regular on the trails shares his thoughts on the project.
23: Replacing the Bear Creek Lodge with a proper visitor center will bring more folks to the park to enjoy the trails. My hopes are that that trails for hikers and bikers and horsebackers come along with that new visitor center.
4: Right now, there are few single-use trails, which are some trails that only allow hikers or only allow bikers. Phase one of the plan includes adding a multi-use trail on the north side of Park Road between Bear Creek Lodge and the entrance trailhead that connects the lodge. Some other improvements listed in the master plan include putting up more signage around the park and renovations to Selkirk Lodge, like adding more parking and more classrooms.
0: We have updates this morning on a fire that's burning in Idaho. Firefighters are continuing their work on the Greer Fire. It's burning south of Orofino in Clearwater County. It broke out on Saturday. 180 personnel are actively working to contain the 354-acre fire. Right now, it's still 0% contained this morning. Now, crews have been focusing on the area around Highway 11 to try and allow it to reopen safely. Right now, Highway 11 is still closed in both directions, but we will keep you updated on when it will reopen.
4: Meta has suspended an AI feature just days after introducing it to its platforms. The tool allowed users to create AI photos just like they would normally, post selfies or pictures from traveling, turning the images into high-quality visuals. The new tool also allowed people to pull images from public Instagram accounts and tell the chatbot to create AI photos based on that public account. But there has been widespread backlash, particularly from labor unions and Hollywood talent agencies, which called the new feature a violation of privacy and likeness rights. Meta said that it heard the feedback that the tool missed the mark, so they removed it. A family's visit to Yellowstone turning into a terrifying fight to get away from a charging bison.
0: Video is terrifying. One man, though, did not get away, and the entire encounter was caught on video. Here's ABC's Melissa Adon.
2: The video begins with a 65-year-old man and his grandchild standing near the animal, taking pictures. Then, without warning, the bison takes off after them. The family scrambles around the trees, trying to stay out of its path. But the animal catches up to the grandfather, lifting him off the ground and throwing him several feet. The man suffered serious injuries. A professional photographer posted the video online. Another clip recorded before the attack shows the same bison moving through the Bridge Bay campground, running close to tents.
3: Look out, bison!
2: Bison can weigh more than 1,500 pounds, and park officials have repeatedly warned visitors not to approach them. Still, dangerous encounters continue. Last summer, a man was seen trying to feed a bison before narrowly getting away. The National Park Service says emergency crews responded to the July 10th attack near Lake Yellowstone and took the grandfather to a nearby hospital.
6: As for that 65-year-old, he was hospitalized and is recovering from his injuries. Yellowstone National Park warns people to keep at least 25 yards away from bison at all times. And if too close, you are warned to retreat immediately. Melissa Adon, ABC News, Los Angeles.
1: My gosh, so scary.
0: Every time I see that video, it gets more wild to me. And the first time I saw it, I thought it was fake, but
1: no,
0: and it's real.
1: Fortunately, he sounds like he's going to recover from
0: it.
4: Well, your Good Morning Northwest time is 6:37.
0: Let's check back in with meteorologist Matt Gray. We're going to need some recovery time after this week with these high temperatures here, for sure.
22: Yeah, it is going to be heating up and staying that way here with the potential for quite a streak of heat, even in some of our places that are normally a little bit cooler, like in Sandpoint, where the sun is shining this morning. We've got a nice-looking day. Depending on your perspective, is going to be how it feels for the afternoon. A hot forecast for you. Come on.
0: Well, 4 News Now and SDCU are teaming up to highlight some local volunteers in our community. Coming up, we'll introduce you to a Washington State Patrol chaplain who's making a difference.
4: And here's a live look right now at the Chestnut Street Bridge in Vinegar Flats that's closed starting today. What you need to know about your morning commute, that's coming up.
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0: Welcome back. 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Today, we're proud to announce that Chaplain Robert Purdy with the Washington State Patrol has now been awarded a $1,000 grant. Chaplain Purdy offers compassionate care to state troopers and their families when they need it the most.
28: I don't like to be recognized for anything. It's a quiet, behind-the-scenes thing that I like to do. And I don't do it for recognition. I do it in honor of my dad.
0: Well, there you go. Chaplain Purdy's mission is to bring peace and relief to the troopers that protect our community. He credits his father and his faith. Thanks to Chaplain Purdy and Washington State Patrol for their volunteering efforts and to SDCU for making sure volunteers count.
22: Looking outside at the sunshine this morning, we're in the upper 50s. Not going to stay that way for very long. Expecting 90s for this afternoon. The sun is back in our forecast, and so is the heat. And this is going to be by far the hottest week we have had this summer season thus far. Clouding up again. Chance for maybe a sprinkle very early tomorrow morning, but it also is going to continue to stay pretty hot with more highs in the 90s tomorrow.
4: Well, it's the last week of World Cup action, but England's headed to the semifinals, where they're set to take on Leo Messi and Argentina. That's on Wednesday. And before that game, tomorrow, Spain taking on France and Kylian Mbappe. That's starting at noon our time over on Fox 28. And many likely not surprised by the top four teams this World Cup, but the matchups should make for some pretty close games.
0: I was just going to say, what a great Final Four matchup. Just hearing kind of how all these teams are playing throughout the World Cup.
4: And I think those are probably like four of the top five teams ranked in the world. So favorites are winning.
0: That's for sure. It should be some good matches.
4: Good Morning Northwest time is 6:42.
0: And we'll be back with Matt's full forecast coming up after this commercial break.
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5: Welcome back. Your time right now is 6:45. Now to the death of Republican Senator Lindsey Graham. His colleagues on both sides of the aisle are explaining why he was so effective in his decades on Capitol Hill.
6: As we learn more about his cause of death, he was just 71. Here's ABC's Sophie Flay.
7: New details about the sudden death of Senator Lindsey Graham. First responders were called to his home Saturday night. A preliminary report indicates cause of death was an aortic dissection, a tear in the main artery that carries blood from the heart.
8: It supplies all the blood supply to the entire body and all of our vital organs. When the aorta ruptures, it can be a fatal event. We know that these types of events occur with greater frequency as people get older, but also hypertension, high cholesterol, smoking are also major risk factors.
7: Graham celebrated his 71st birthday last Thursday and had just returned from a trip to Ukraine.
9: The sooner

0: the quicker this war is over.
1: President Trump says he spoke with Graham Saturday, just before his death.
2: And he said, you know, I feel good, but I'm tired. He was like a member of the family to me. It's very tough, actually. People don't realize what a good politician he was. He could go in and get something approved.
1: Colleagues on both sides of the aisle paying their respects.
3: I am stunned when he would be in the right place at the right time. Man, he could get things done.
1: In Washington, Graham was a fixture in the hallways. Quick with the quip, never afraid of a tough question, and famously low-tech, joking that he was a proud member of the Congressional Flip Phone Caucus. His critics often noted the contradictions in his career. A one-time Trump critic.
4: He's a race-baiting, xenophobic, religious bigot.
1: Who became one of Trump's closest allies. But those who knew him say those shifts were part of the man, a politician who believed he could only get things done for the American people if he remained in power. Graham was especially close with the late senators John McCain and Joe Lieberman. McCain's widow posting this picture saying, Graham loved his country deeply and devoted himself to it every day.
5: Sophie Flay, ABC News, New York.
6: Well, here's a live look at the start to our Monday morning here, right over downtown Spokane. You see the beautiful Kisa Pavilion there, and the sun is something we got to get used to this week.
7: The heat, yes. For the afternoons, regardless of how much sun you end up getting throughout the day, because we're going to be stuck with this, I think, for a little while here. There may be a chance that we dip below 90 for highs at some point very late in the week, but for the most part, we are talking about some very warm temperatures. At least we're not like the folks that are seeing 100 plus degree temperatures day after day after day from Vegas to Salt Lake and then especially into the Plain States here where it has been brutal through the start of the weekend and here into the start of this week here as well, the upper Midwest and into the high plains. We are right on the edge of the action as far as that goes. But hey, that is close enough for what we're about to see now that the sun is back out today. We'll be into the low to mid-90s around Spokane and Coeur d'Alene. Upper 90s in the LC Valley. Only the highest elevations, places like Grangeville or Winthrop, will end up in the upper 80s. The vast majority of us somewhere in the 90s for the mostly low to mid-90s, but just those upper 90s in a few of those canyonland areas as we get into north central Idaho. Next 4 days, pretty interesting forecast here. We stay in the 90s here, but a little more cloud cover. May have a chance for one or two sprinkles very early on Tuesday. After all, being on the edge of a big high like that, there's usually moisture spinning around it. And so that's what we're going to be looking for on Wednesday and Thursday as well. Still going to be pretty hot. In fact, even a little bit hotter than today, but we'll have a chance for a couple of thunderstorms during that time frame. Now, how active it's going to be Wednesday, Thursday, and even into Friday is still a bit of a question. Here we are. Here's a couple little model runs here in the blue and in the gray signifying different ones, and these lows signifying different placements of this low that we're going to be watching off the coast, because this is going to be very important as far as how stormy it is, especially as we go into late Wednesday and early Thursday. If it's a little bit closer, well, guess what? Things are a little bit cooler, but also stormier. If it stays well offshore, we'll have just an isolated storm chance, but that'll open the door for this high to strengthen into our area, which we expect to happen anyway through the course of the weekend. And so we could end up with some pretty hot temperatures then as a result. So it really just kind of depends on what happens here Wednesday, Thursday. Regardless, by the time we get to the weekend, hot temperatures, we got the best chance in the whole country here, 6 to 10 days from now, to see above average highs. And you know what? Your Saturday in the mid-90s and Saturday and Sunday in the mid-90s as well certainly will classify as that. We'll be watching closely that Thursday-Friday pattern for some changes. We'll be right back with your morning sprint.
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9: 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The Dow Jones has lost 115 points to 52,520. The S&P 500 is down 25 to 7,550. And the NASDAQ is down 230 points to 26,050. 10-year treasuries are at 4.59%. Taking a look at commodities, crude oil is trading at $74.50 a barrel. The price of gold is at $4,025 an ounce, while silver is at $58.40 an ounce. Soft white wheat is quoted at $6.50 a bushel. And finally, Microsoft stock has gained about $5 this morning.

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8: We have details on a drive-by shooting in Adams County over the weekend.
7: Plus, Matt Gray tracking 90-degree temperatures in your forecast this week.
8: But we begin with our top story this morning. Senator Lindsey Graham died over the weekend. Condolences pouring in not only from fellow Republicans, but also Democrats and world leaders. Graham died on Saturday, just after returning from a visit to Ukraine. Citing preliminary findings from the Washington, D.C. Medical Examiner's Office, Graham's communication director saying he died following an aortic dissection, which is a tear in the inner layer of the main artery, a complication from cardiovascular disease.
7: Republican Senator Mitch McConnell is trying to quell speculation about his health, releasing this picture of him and his wife. He says he had a fall last month that landed him in the hospital and has been dealing with a mild case of pneumonia all week. McConnell appears to have a copy of Sunday's Washington Post sports section on his lap.
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9: From ABC News, I'm Michelle Franzen. Escalations between the U.S. and Iran leading to more uncertainty in the Strait of Hormuz. After Iran announced the critical shipping waterway was once again closed off, President Trump is responding.
10: President Trump said Monday he was reinstating the U.S. Navy blockade near the Strait of Hormuz and also claimed the U.S. would charge a 20% toll on all cargo shipped through that waterway, saying it was a, quote, matter of fairness. He didn't say how that would work or why the U.S. had the right to do that in an international waterway that he himself has said should be free for commercial travel. The president earlier today told Fox News the U.S. would take control of the Strait of Hormuz and get paid for protecting it. Karen Travers, ABC News, the White House.
9: President Trump says he wants the sister of the late Senator Lindsey Graham, Darlene, to become his temporary replacement. The 71-year-old, who died suddenly this past weekend, is being remembered. South Carolina's governor expected to announce his pick to finish out Graham's term later today. ABC's Jay O'Brien has more on how he's being remembered on Capitol Hill.
11: His Capitol Hill colleagues remembering their friend. Even many Democrats, from former President Joe Biden to Delaware Senator Chris Coons, who dined with Graham on his 71st birthday.
9: The office of the GOP Senator Mitch McConnell released a photo of the former Senate leader and his wife, along with a statement from McConnell saying he fell last month, was briefly unconscious, and then was treated for pneumonia. He's now at a rehab facility. A string of severe summer storms creating states of emergency from the Midwest to Northeast.
12: At least one person is dead in Missouri after as much as a foot of rain fell in just hours early Friday. Houses surrounded by water. More than 350 people rescued in Missouri alone. In Philadelphia, The National Weather Service confirming at least 4 microbursts tore through the city. 70-mile-per-hour winds downing hundreds of trees and ripping roofs off buildings.
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4: Kids ages 8 to 12 spend over 5 hours on their screens every day, according to the American Academy of Pediatrics. Now lawmakers in several states have struck upon a possible solution: require more playtime at school.
5: Quite literally, by requiring 40 minutes of recess time compared to the previous 20. Norman, Oklahoma Assistant School Superintendent Holly McKinney has had to get creative.
6: We've taken parts of those times and integrated literacy into it, which freed up a few minutes for us to be able to do that second recess.
5: Other Oklahoma districts have added hours to the school day or days to the academic calendar. State lawmakers in Ohio and New York are considering similar mandates. Jim Ryan, ABC News.
4: What you eat out may be a little different due to a parasite outbreak. ABC's Sophie Flay explains.
7: Some restaurants are now changing their menus as a parasitic intestinal infection linked to produce spreads across the country. The CDC is tracking cases of cyclosporiasis across at least 31 states, from California to New York. Officials have been unable to link the contamination to one supplier or grower. The CDC says outbreaks have typically been linked to fresh produce, such as lettuce, cilantro, and raspberries.
4: To reduce your risk, wash all fruits and vegetables and refrigerate any produce that's been cut, peeled, or cooked within 2 hours. The Guggenheim Museum in New York, among the buildings that's tested positive in the city's Legionnaires' disease outbreak, at least 56 people have been diagnosed with the pneumonia-type disease. Michelle Franzen, ABC News.
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14: Org. 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
19: Yo, man.
18: Wow, kind of shocking news. Lindsey Graham.
19: Yeah, really surprising. All of a sudden, he's fine. He's in Ukraine. He's talking. And then just like that.
20: Well, Trump talks to him Saturday night.

0: Yeah.
1: And then that was weird.
0: Hart gave out on him.
1: Yeah.
2: Apparently they talked quite a bit.
1: Yeah, he had just talked to him about, he said he sounded tired, but besides that, he, you know, he didn't appear to be in distress.
2: No, he was talking about getting the SAVE Act passed.
1: Yes, right.
2: That we got to get this thing done.
1: This aorta thing, man, this is what killed John Ritter. Same thing.
2: Yeah, I've heard different people talking about, is there anything you can do to prepare for something like that so it doesn't happen?
1: They said hardening of the arteries, and I know that you can detect that. Yeah. And I don't know if he was on some sort of drugs for that or blood pressure med. I don't know.
0: But also, kind of, I mean, 71 years old, travels all the time.
1: All the time.
0: Works a crazy schedule, high-pressure gig. Yeah, not necessarily the picture of health. I mean, yeah, it's sad, it's surprising, but, I mean, these things do happen, unfortunately.
1: Yeah. Yeah, they do. And, you know, anybody who's, I mean, like me, for instance, I go, holy crap. You know, when you hear something like that, having dealt with heart issues myself. So,
2: oh, yeah.
1: I mean.
2: And it's a shocking thing when it happens.
1: It certainly is. But I was just stunned. I mean, I got up and I read the news and I'm like, wait a minute, this can't be right. Lindsey Graham?
2: Yeah.
1: I keep thinking Mitch McConnell, you know?
2: Right.
1: Yeah. And that's really, this is really a tough spot for the Republicans right now. I mean, particularly if McConnell is not able to come back. Mm-hmm. And you're down Lindsey Graham, too. I mean, somebody will be appointed that's a conservative Republican, I'm guessing.
2: Yeah. Well, talking about Lindsey Graham, Trump was on Fox talking about what had happened, just about the man.
3: So what makes it even stranger is that I got a call last night sometime at, you know, the early evening, maybe in the sevens, and he called and he said, we're all set for the Save America Act. He was pushing the Save America Act like crazy. He got back, said he just landed from Ukraine. I said, that's a long trip to make. He said, he sounded a little tired, but perfect, but a little bit tired. I had a right to be. And he was a worker. He was really a worker, but he sounded great, actually. But he actually said he was tired, but he wanted to pass the Save America Act. And I said, well, we're going to get it done, Lindsey. We're going to get it done. I'll see you like soon. We thought maybe we might even meet today. Mm. And then that was it. And that was, you know, very, around the time, it couldn't have been much longer. I don't know, it could have been his last call. I don't know exactly, but I got a message about 1 o'clock in the morning from one of the people at his office that he had passed away. I said, "You got it? I just can't believe it." He was like a member of the family to me. It's very tough, actually. It's amazing,
4: Mr. President.
3: He was such an advocate. He was, you know, if he wanted to get something. And, you know, he had a unique ability. He was able to deal with Democrats and Republicans. If I had a problem, a real problem, I wouldn't often ask. But if I had a problem with a Democrat, he could work it out. He was a great politician, actually.
2: And it's another one of those guys that it did not start off great between the two of them.
0: Well, no. Trump doxed him.
2: Well, Lindsey Graham said, I think he's a kook.
0: Yeah.
2: I think he's all these different things. And then it was the famous thing where he gave out his number.
1: Oh, gosh, I forgot about that.
2: Oh, yeah.
1: I forgot about 26, that.
2: Yeah, 2016.
5: So Lindsey Graham says to me, please, please, whatever you can do. You know what I'm saying? I said, what's this guy, a beggar? He's like begging me to help him with Fox and Friends. So I say, okay, and I'll mention your name. He said, could you mention my name? I said, yes, I'll mention. And he gave me his number, and I found the card. I wrote the number down. I don't know if it's the right number. Let's try it. 202. 228.
2: Oh, you gave the whole number. Yeah.
5: I don't know. Maybe it's, you know, it's 3-4 years ago, so maybe it's an old number. 202-228. I don't know. Give it a shot.
2: Well, then you got to change the number.
0: Yeah, the best part was that Lindsey Graham took it in stride, relatively speaking, with politics, because he just put out on Twitter at the time, something like, I think I'm going to have to switch phones. So, Android or iPhone? What am I doing?
1: Yeah.
0: You know, Al Franken, former Democrat senator and noted butt grabber, once did an interview where he's talking about, you know, people trying to come up and make jokes to him because he's a comedian when he was in the Senate. And he says, yeah, it's kind of annoying. And he was asked something to the effect of who's the funniest senator. And he said it was Lindsey Graham. He goes, one time we happened to cross paths in the bathroom. He had been running for president. And I said, hey, if you're the nominee, I would vote for you. And Lindsey Graham, without missing a beat, said, yeah, that's my problem.
2: That is pretty good.
1: Good story.
2: Well, and one of his best moments was defending Kavanaugh when he was up for Supreme Court.
1: That was fiery.
2: And yes.
1: He was pissed off.
2: With every right to be.
1: Yeah, he did, yeah.
2: And I'm sure we'll get to that, you know, coming up a little bit later. But, you know, we gave Lindsey plenty of grief on this show.
0: Oh, heck
2: years,
0: yeah.
2: Not agreeing with, you know, a lot of different things. But one thing I totally thought was cool, I don't know, have you heard any of his staff talk about him?
0: Mm-mm.
2: How well he took care of everybody and how much they really admired him. And I think about all the different politicians we've heard about. Oh, their staff talked about what a tyrant they were.
1: Oh, yeah.
2: You know, on this ego trip all the time. But the people that were closest to him really had great things to say. And I don't know of anybody you agree politically with all the time anyway.
1: No. I did read something kind of interesting about him in that he was not a uber wealthy guy.
0: Mm-mm. One of the few people who goes to the Senate and doesn't become a multimillionaire.
1: No, it was his net worth was $1.5 million when he
2: died. You're joking,
1: no.
2: Man.
1: And that put him in the lower quarter.
2: Oh, I'm sure.
1: Of congressmen.
2: Wow.
1: Yeah, I mean, he was not one of these guys. It wasn't Bernie with 16 houses, you know. No, I mean.
2: Fighting oligarchy.
1: Right.
2: Yeah, what a fraud that guy is. Well, more on Lindsey Graham a little bit later. Now it's Iran, and Trump's had it, you can tell.
0: Yeah, well, you know, you have this memorandum of understanding. Everybody seems to be on the same page, and then Iran does what Iran likes to do, which is mess everything up.
2: Mm-hmm.
0: And so President Trump says, hey, we're going to block Iran from the Strait of Hormuz. We are going to make sure that people can go through it safely. And, you know, maybe we get a cut of whatever goes through.
2: Here we go.
4: But we had a deal. What nobody knows, we had a deal. It was a done deal. And then they broke it. They always break it. We've had 10 deals with these people. And so we're just going to hit them very hard. And we're gonna keep the strait. And we'll probably run it. We'll become the guardian of the strait. Maybe we'll call it the guardian angel of the strait. And we should be reimbursed for that. When we do that, we're going to be reimbursed because the other nations are very wealthy. They're on our side. And we can't be expected to do that for nothing, unlike we had for many years. You know, if we guarded the strait for 50 years more, and we never got paid for it. They made all the money, and the United States was just, you know, not, they wouldn't, it's amazing. It's, we guarded it for nothing. And now we're going to guard it, and we're going to get paid for guarding it, a lot of money. But we just want to be reimbursed for doing all of this, for putting our people in danger.
2: Dude, he is the ultimate deal maker / negotiator, and he doesn't forget the things they've done. That we haven't been compensated for it. It's worth some money.
0: I like that. Just a measly 20%.
2: Yeah.
0: Give us 20%.
1: Sound right? About right? Yeah, okay.
0: Yeah, okay.
2: That's not where he's going to end up.
0: No.
2: That's just the starting point, because everything's a negotiation. It's all a deal. But yeah, dude, if it were to go on, and you give Iran, you know, power over the strait forever, it never ends.
0: Yeah.
1: Well, it can't end. That's what all they have.
2: Yes.
1: I mean, you know, you take away the toy, that's it.
2: But the way you understand it, with the world's oil supply and where it's at, you're talking about, I mean, not just a recession. You're talking about a depression around the world.
0: Yes.
2: Which Trump does not want to happen. So you do have to take control of the thing.
1: Yeah, I agree.
2: And Iran is saying we will have control over that. It's not yours.
1: Well, when you,
2: it's international waters.
1: The only thing you understand is force.
2: Yes, that's true.
1: The only thing that moves the needle with these people. That's it.
2: Well, and then you'll have the negotiators. But the negotiators aren't the ones lobbing missiles at the cargo ships.
1: And they're not even the ultimate say.
2: No, it's the people with the guns.
1: Yes, always has been. Always.
2: So I don't know. I mean, and they know far more than I ever will about negotiating this stuff. But it's like, okay, all these rogue people with, you know, the Iranian regime with the guns, then let us know where they're at so we can take them out. Because if not, you're just as guilty. Well, we're really trying, but we can't have any control over their rogue. Blah, blah, blah.
1: Yeah.
2: And on it goes. So, yeah, more on that a little bit later. You know, it's the anniversary, 2 years ago, Butler.
0: Yeah.
2: Boy, isn't that crazy?
1: 2 years.
2: And we really don't know a whole lot more. Are you surprised right now that we don't know more about that kid than we did just a couple years ago?
0: Yeah, I mean,
2: Thomas Crooks?
0: It's a very strange thing.
2: I mean, he was gone. I mean, body, everything.
0: Yeah.
2: The entire place wiped. And in a world where there are tons of conspiracies about everything, if you don't want conspiracy, then you got to not do what you did in that situation.
0: Right.
1: That is weird how the conspiracy involves the one that we know did it.
0: Yeah.
1: That we have video of that person.
2: Yes.
1: I mean, and all of that. That's the one that all of a sudden there's, you know.
2: But what was behind it?
1: All sorts of conjecture.
2: Just one kid went rogue there?
1: Exactly.
2: That's a harder one to believe.
1: Well, that's the thing with this Crooks kid, though.
2: That's what I'm saying.
1: Yeah. Oh, okay, I thought you were talking about the other one, too. I'm like, well, we know a lot about him.
2: No, the Robinson thing seems pretty...
1: Yeah, me, open and close.
2: It seems pretty clear to me.
1: Yeah, Crooks just went away.
2: It's really bizarre.
1: Yeah.
2: And I know different people online were looking back saying, isn't it unbelievable that this happened? And one of the things was the day after... And it was a Sunday morning, so there's little George and the Wrinkle Biscuit, Martha Raddatz, talking about, well, you know, some of the rhetoric from Trump and his supporters brings this stuff on. It's unreal.
6: President Trump and his supporters have contributed to this violent rhetoric as well.
7: Well, absolutely, George. We were just looking back this morning at some of the things that former President Trump has said. He warned last March of potential death and destruction if he were charged by the Manhattan District Attorney. Our country is being destroyed as they tell us to be peaceful. Trump in January warned of bedlam in the country if the criminal charges against him succeeded. And of course, in March, he said, now, if I don't get elected, it's going to be a bloodbath for the whole. That's going to be the least of it. It's going to be a bloodbath for the country. That will be the least of it.
2: He was talking about the auto industry.
0: Yeah, that was.
2: You peddler of fake news.
1: Oh, Wrinkle Biscuit.
2: Jeez.
1: My goodness.
2: And, of course, I don't think the apology ever came. You know, in fairness, he was talking about the auto industry, that there would be a bloodbath within the industry if he wasn't elected. No, there was never any correction. Of course not. Now for a laugh.
1: Martha Raddatz.
2: Well, it's Mashup Monday. David comes in with surprises. What do we have today?
0: Oh, this is an interesting one. It's from Brooks Music Shaker. AC/DC versus Queen versus The Doors versus The Guess Who versus Zeppelin versus Rage Against the Machine, all combined into one.
2: Whoa, how do you do that?

0: It's pretty amazing.
1: It is.
2: Whole lot of love.
0: Yeah, he had Jimmy Page solo on the top of the riff. Wow. Oh, and then they ruined it. With Tom Morello's computer game.
1: Whatever that is.
0: Solo. The rest of it was brilliant.
1: That was really good.
0: Wow, man. All right. Really good. The five stories we're watching today. Much more straight ahead right here.

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12: The Markley Van Camp and Robbins Show. Jamie Markley, David Van Camp, Scott Robbins, and now the five stories we're watching today.
13: One. Okay, number five, Senator Rand Paul says Dr. Anthony Fauci will be publicly testifying before a Senate committee on July 29th. Spoiler alert, nothing is ever going to happen.
12: He's already preparing for it, I'm sure.
13: Yeah. Number four, South Carolina Senator Lindsey Graham died suddenly after returning home from a trip to Ukraine. His heart gave out. Number three, President Trump suggested making Lindsey Graham's sister, Darlene, who Lindsey basically raised, as the interim senator from South Carolina, the governor is going to be making an announcement at 4 o'clock Eastern this afternoon.
12: What do you think of that idea?
14: I don't know what to think of it. I don't know enough
13: about
14: her.
13: Basically, somebody fills in until
14: the
13: new Congress is seated, because he was up for re-election this fall.
12: Yeah. A lot of people are like, yeah. I mean, she definitely knew his politics, and it would be
14: like
12: a great honor to him.
14: But yeah, who knows?
12: Interesting.
13: Let's see. Number two, U.S. Capitol Police have arrested a guy who showed up at the north barricade of the U.S. Capitol with a gun. Still investigating what he was doing there and what he had hoped to do. Number one, President Trump announced that the Strait of Hormuz will remain open and said the U.S. will assume the role of guardian of the Hormuz Strait. The new installment of the Marvel Cinematic Universe, apparently. he said the U.S. will seek reimbursement equal to 20% of cargo shipped to cover the cost.
12: We'll see if that happens or not, but it's a starting point, so there you go.
14: Can we sell that? Why don't we just rename it, get naming rights to it?
13: There you go.
12: Might happen.
14: Yeah.
12: So we hit, what? We took one night off, and then it was 140 more Iranian targets. And then we're saying, yeah, the strait, it's open. But then you're looking at the camera, and different people are saying, but no one's moving through it.
13: Yeah.
12: Because, well, people are gun-shy.
13: Yeah. Well, you don't want to get blown out of water.
12: Right. Exactly.
14: How many targets are left?
12: You wonder.
14: I mean, you just, is there an infinite number of targets? I don't know.
12: Far more than we would have guessed,
14: four
12: months ago.
14: I think there's been well over 3,000 or 4,000 right now.
12: Easy. Yeah. This is the Markley, Van Camp, and Robbins Show. Okay. So we'll see what happens. I guess that's the biggest story of the day, or Lindsey Graham?
13: That's one of them. I mean, the Lindsey Graham thing. Yeah, it was just so surprising in the world of politics. And I'll tell you, when Trump was making the rounds, because he showed up on a bunch of the Sunday morning talking head shows, including Meet the Press, Lindsey Graham was supposed to be on Meet the Press.
12: Yeah.
13: And according to an Axios report, take that for what it's worth, he had been talking about, I'm not feeling right. I'm going to go to the doctor after the Meet the Press thing. And then he died.
14: I didn't hear that. Okay. Yeah.
12: Man, it's another reminder, man. Life's fragile.
14: Yes,
12: you never know. I was just reading Ecclesiastes, thinking about death is wise. People don't like to do it, but it is wise. Okay, more on that later. Kamala Harris giving a rousing speech to the WNBA. I can't wait to hear it.
14: Oh, gosh.
12: And around to What's Your Story? Coming up.

0: I'm Michelle Franzen. After a weekend of trading strikes, the U.S. and Iran announcing blockades on the Strait of Hormuz again. President Trump says the naval blockade on ships bound for Iranian ports will go back into effect. On Fox and Friends, the president signaled the U.S. would take control of the shipping waterway and should get a 20% toll.
1: Now we're going to guard it. We're going to get paid for guarding it. A lot of money. But we just want to be reimbursed for doing all of this, for putting our people in danger.
0: In Maine, according to multiple sources, federal immigration authorities were involved in a shooting in the town of Biddeford. On Facebook, Maine State Speaker Ryan Fecteau posted one person was killed. That shooting has led to protests. Homeland Security and the FBI have not responded to ABC's request for comment. Fans and fellow actors remembering Sam Neill, best known for his roles in blockbuster films like Jurassic Park and The Hunt for Red October, along with artistic films like The Piano. The New Zealand native was 78. This is ABC News.
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10: All right. The Markley Van Camp and Robbins Show. Jamie Markley, David Van Camp, Scott Robbins. Okay, David. So we're talking about 2 years ago, it was Butler.
11: Yeah. Donald Trump came within less than an inch of being murdered on the stage at a rally. And so he talked about it a little bit on Fox News this morning about how that chart on illegal immigration that he put up,
10: mm-hmm.
11: I mean, it saved his life.
10: Yeah, because it made him look, right?
11: Yeah.
10: Yeah, it's true.
1: God was with me. I turned my head to show a chart, and a chart that I never show on the right-hand side, but this time I did, and a chart that I don't even use that much. I use it probably 1 in 10 times at the rallies. But it's always on my left, and this time it was on my right. I looked to the right and said, if I looked to the left, I wouldn't be talking to you right now. So many amazing things. And the chart is always at the end of the speech. And I just put it at the beginning because it was appropriate. You know, sometimes I'll start out and I won't be reading a lot of things because it makes it much more interesting. I think that's why people like it.
11: Yeah.
1: But I just said I'm going to put it up there. It just felt good. Yeah. It felt right. You know, I speak the way I feel. And it felt right. And the chart, I said, let's talk about the chart. And I look over to the right as it's coming down. And I said, wow, what was that?
12: Wow.
1: I said, it's either the biggest, most violent mosquito in history, or I just got shot. It was one of the two things.
13: Yeah, because you wouldn't expect it, right?
10: Yeah. Well,
13: I mean, it would be like, what was that?
11: Yeah.
13: You know?
10: Yeah. That's the way he put his hand up. Like, what was
13: that?
10: Yeah,
13: what was that?
10: Yeah.
11: Well, I also think it's there. You know, there's a lot of angles to this. Of course, the mystery surrounding the gunman. How was he able to get up there? Why was nobody perched up there for security? You know, we've got a new Inspector General report where there were 100 radio calls to the Secret Service that didn't get through because they were on two different systems.
10: Mm-hmm.
11: I mean, it just a lot of things really went wrong that day, or did they? You know, there's always that question about how this all lined up. But the thing that I keep going back to, and this is just the way my brain works, is how ironic it is that Biden's border crisis actually saved Donald Trump's life.
10: In some sort of way. Yeah.
13: You know, I never thought about that before, but you're right.
11: Yes.
13: Yeah. Yeah.
10: And the Secret Service, my gosh, all the missteps, it's just crazy. And you know, when he was talking about, you know, God was with me that day, oh, what's her name that wrote the book? She's a reporter. Zito. No.
11: Oh, Selena?
10: Yes.
11: Yeah.
10: She talked about, I heard her in an interview talking about how she had known Trump for years. He was different after that.
11: Yeah.
10: And I remember, you know, certainly in the months after, you heard Trump talk about God more than you ever heard him mm-hmm. talk about God before. It had a profound impact on him. And I'm thinking about that because that was 2 years ago. And this was like, more than 10 years ago, I joined a few other friends. It was like a small group of Christian people. They were doing this thing together, and it was 2 years. And like once a quarter, you'd get together for the weekend. And you were really encouraged, no phones, nothing else. Because it's a lot of it's just you alone with the Lord and praying and reflecting and trying to figure out sort of what's your purpose in life. And man, when you have no phone and it's a weird experience. It can be really, really good, but it can be terrifying. Because you're thinking about all the mistakes you've made throughout your life, right? Well, the one thing the leader had said at the very beginning, this is going to go for 2 years. It's going to be amazing to you, all the things that happen in 2 years' time. Mm-hmm. Things that you can't see coming.
13: Right.
10: Coming in the future.
13: Mm-hmm.
10: And I just, you know, I kind of put that away like, yeah, it'll be interesting to see what happens. And it wasn't that long after that, Robin, you had your heart attacks.
13: Yeah.
10: And David and I are left scrambling, like, what are we going to do? We thought the show was over.
11: Yeah.
10: We thought it was done. And I'm like, oh, so that was the big life-altering change that I didn't see coming. Wow.
13: Oh, none of us did. I didn't either.
10: But then to see where it's ended up now, and you're back with the show, and it's just, the whole thing's kind of amazing to me. But at the same time, with this shooting at Butler, someone's saying surviving is like violence? Who said that?
11: Just a flashback to Jen Psaki talking about it on MSNBC, because there was this desperate play, and I think it was because they realized, a lot of people in left-wing media realized, okay, Donald Trump very likely just won the election on this alone.
10: Oh, right.
11: And so they're trying to spin this in any way, shape, or form, and Jen Psaki at the time is like, well, did Trump really have to stand up and say, fight? That's bad.
10: I forgot about this. Roll that.
14: They're trying to change the subject. Yep. And you hear this fight, fight, fight chant, mm-hmm. which you heard Trump do right after the shooting in Butler. We saw that once again on Truth Social. That does scare me a little bit.
12: Yeah.
14: How do you feel about that?
12: So I have to say, that is Elizabeth a Warren. Very, very different kind of approach, not just to politics, but to democracy, and one that ultimately does put our democracy at risk, puts us all at risk.
10: These people are clowns.
11: I think what puts democracy at risk, I mean, in the context of the conversation, is somebody trying to murder a presidential candidate.
10: Yeah.
11: That's a pretty big threat to democracy.
13: You know what else puts a democracy at risk?
11: What's that?
13: What? Putting your nominee up that no one voted for.
11: Oh, yeah, that too.
13: That could be a threat to democracy.
10: Man, oh, man.
13: Yeah, these people are just insane.
10: Oh, yeah.
13: I hear that, I still get pissed off, and it was years ago.
10: Two.
13: Well, I know, but it's like crazy, right?
10: Wasn't that long ago.
13: I know.
10: Yeah, I know. I know what you're saying. All right, it's that time. We do it a couple of times a day. Go around the table. It may not be the biggest story out there, but it caught your attention. You want to bring it in. David, today, what's your story?
11: Well, speaking of the person who was airdropped into the 2024 presidential election, Kamala Harris. She attended a WNBA game and gave a rousing locker room speech to one of the teams.
10: Okay, I saw this on social media, and I'm like, okay, David's going to have it, I know. So I'm just going to wait and enjoy it at the time. So I haven't heard it yet. I know you have, Scott.
13: Yeah.
10: Okay, go ahead and roll it.
15: And you are having an incredible impact. I travel our country. Young girls, boys, people of every gender, background, race, watch the W.
16: Yeah.
15: And understand.
10: No, they don't.
15: How inspiring it is. So keep doing what you're doing. You guys are impacting people who you may never meet. People who may never know your names or mine. But they are aware of what you are doing. And it is giving them a sense of their value and their dignity and what they have a right to expect from this world. So congratulations on this game, but congratulations as much as anything else for the path you guys are charting. It is extraordinary to watch.
13: I'll take platitudes for a thousand.
11: They'll never know your name or mine, but they're all watching the WNBA and
13: that's
11: they're all
13: right.
11: Inspired by you.
13: Yes, they are. Yes, they are.
10: And she talks to them like they're children.
13: Just, dude, it's the same every time. It just depends on who it is, whether it's Girl Scouts or WNBA or.
10: Well, first of all, not everyone is watching. Okay, they're not. Sorry, I know the ratings are up, especially when, you know, Indiana plays. However, not everyone's watching, but okay, have your fun. But then this part of, and it's inspiring and what you're doing. They show up for work. They play basketball for a living.
13: Yeah.
10: That's what they've been doing for years. It's not quite as good as when she actually showed up for the college basketball team, her alma mater, who just got their guts ripped out on national TV in the NCAA tournament, and she's talking to them like they're children.
15: You hustled out there. You are smart. You are disciplined.
10: You are smart. I don't know, man. 17 turnovers? But hey, whatever.
13: Going to hang your artwork on my refrigerator. Get home.
10: Not only that, she was so proud, okay, that the team didn't walk off the court with 5 minutes left to go in the game, even though it was decided.
15: And you know, that's what it's about, right? Until the last minute, you guys did that. You didn't stop until the last second. You did not stop. And that is so inspiring.
10: So inspired that they didn't walk off and leave and just head to the showers with 5 minutes to go. We got no chance.
11: And I know that it's March, but I really love your macaroni art Christmas ornament that you're giving me.
10: Yes. Thank you. This is another clip. Oh, yeah. She's like, this team. Yeah, I know. We're all sitting here.
15: You know, I was at Howard back in the day where we were just happy that there was a game. Much less getting to this place. Right? Oh. And I see Bison literally all over the world, and we've been talking about you, this team, you all, this team.
10: Yeah,
15: this
10: I know. Team, this team. We made it to the tournament.
13: Whose team was it? Whose team? Whose
10: we
13: team?
10: Get it.
13: Jeez. Oh,
10: God. And our hearts are broken because we just got our asses kicked.
13: Hey, but
10: and now I got to listen to you cackle.
11: What? Look on
16: right?
11: The, look on the bright side.
16: Oh, my gosh.
11: Look on the bright side.
16: This Get out of here.
11: This team has always kind of sucked, so hey.
16: Would you leave?
13: Right. Right.
16: Right?
10: All right, Scotty, what do you got for your story?
13: Oh, man, I don't know if you were up to see the end of it, but there was a race, a NASCAR race, that ended 3 o'clock this morning.
16: Really?
13: Yes. In Atlanta. It was the, what was it, the Quaker State 400. And there was a rain delay. The race, I hate races. I'm not a racing guy necessarily. I'll watch occasionally because I kind of like it.
10: You used to go to Indy all the time.
13: I used to go to Indy all the time. So I follow racing, but I'm not the big racing guy, right? But I hated races that start at 7 o'clock at night. It should never start at 7 o'clock at night. Nobody wants to drive home at 11 after going to a race. It doesn't happen, right? So they start this thing at 7. There's this long rain delay. They don't call it. They just have the delay.
10: Okay.
13: So by the time they come out and get the track done, air it, you know, they take that big heater thing, whatever it is, that mover goes through there and dries the track off, right? So that's done. So they get the race restarted. It ends at 3 a.m. 3 a.m. Ryan Blaney's your winner, by the way.
10: Well, sometimes it happens. I mean, there's a rain delay in other sports, and you just go.
13: Nobody's gone. Now, what baseball game has gone 4 hours with a rain delay?
10: It happens sometimes. No. It could be. It used to be extra innings, and games wouldn't.
13: Well, extra innings, you can see. I can understand that. But I don't know. Rain delays, you got to call it, man. Well, you got to call it. You can't. Extra innings is extra innings. You keep the game goes on, yes.
10: Okay.
13: But when it's raining and you got to sit through the rain, it's 4 hours. They call it in baseball. It's called.
10: There was a 2.5 hour rain delay in St. Louis the other night.
13: Yeah, 2.5 hours. Yes, not 4.
10: Okay. There's no arguing with Scott on this. There's no, no bringing there's no up another point. You let the rage
13: there
10: monster
13: is no,
10: rage.
13: There is no
10: You're right, Scott. It's ridiculous.
13: There is no NASCAR race that needs to end at 3 a.m.
10: Agreed.
13: None.
10: Stupid.
13: On a Monday morning.
10: Terrible sport.
13: I didn't say it was terrible sport.
10: Okay. Terrible decision to have.
13: Bad
10: rain.
13: Decision,
10: bad.
13: Yes.
10: Okay.
13: Yeah.
10: Got it.
13: Thanks for agreeing with me.
10: No problem.
13: I appreciate it.
10: Today, for my story, is Embrace Your Geekness Day. I don't even know what that means. I had to look it up. It invites enthusiasts to proudly showcase their passions every July 13th. Whether your heart belongs to sci-fi, fantasy, gaming, or comics, this is your moment to shine. Dust off that cosplay, dive into a new graphic novel, or host a themed movie marathon with friends.
13: You don't have any.
10: I don't. Would this be like the collectors of the Funko Pops? Would this?
13: No,
10: no, that's not a thing. They don't do that.
13: Organized meetings that I'm aware of. And okay. If there were, I wouldn't go to them.
10: No. Okay.
13: Well, unless there was a rain delay, and then they held it at 3 o'clock in the morning.
11: Longest baseball rain delay: 7 hours and 23 minutes.
13: That I'm not surprised.
10: Oh, guess what? A party bus driver got drunk. Uh-oh. Nimrod's in the news in just a few. And a news update next.

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4: The Markley Van Camp and Robin Show. 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
5: Democrat Senator Alyssa Slotkin is the latest Democrat to say the quiet part out loud. Hey, if you passed the Save America Act, that'd make it really hard for any Democrat in any state to win any election. Wow.
7: So we need illegals voting.
5: Right.
7: Or yes. And dead people.
5: Yeah, people who can't prove that they're citizens of the United States of America. We can just look the other way. But it's rare, but it's existential.
4: Right. Okay. Got it. All right. And with that, we go to Nimrod.
1: When the going gets tough.
8: Damn it, this is too hard.
1: The dumb get dumber.
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8: I love the poorly educated.
4: All right. Nimrod's in the News. We go to North Carolina. It's party bus time. What's the great thing about a party bus, you know, back in the day, is you got a designated driver. You don't have to worry about it.
6: True.
4: A lot of times it's bachelor parties, whatever. Well, a party bus flew out of control and ran into three vehicles the other night before crashing into a house. Apparently, the driver joined the party. That was 58-year-old Gary Kearse. Police say he'd been driving while under the influence and with a revoked license.
5: Oh, gosh.
4: Why would the guy have a revoked license?
6: Yeah, why?
4: A DWI.
6: Oh, God.
4: See? Well, check this. DWI, and just 2 weeks ago, he was cited for hit and run. I'll drive the party bus.
6: Yeah, why
4: okay,
6: not?
4: Okay, Gary's got it.
6: Yeah.
4: No problem.
6: It works cheap.
5: Small business owner who's just trying to get his life back in order.
4: Thankfully, no one's seriously hurt. There was one person taken to the hospital, non-life-threatening injuries. So Gary, facing a slew of charges, including DWI, reckless driving, two counts of injury to real property, and felony injury to utility wires.
5: Huh.
6: Felony injury to utility wires.
5: Utility wires had rights.
6: Man, they sure did.
4: But getting crashed into the house.
6: Oh, God.
4: That was, you know, the last part after it was hit three other vehicles. Yes. And again, earlier in April, DWI and hit and run, and now this one, and that is Nimrod's in the News.
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9: From ABC News, I'm Michelle Franzen. Hostilities between the U.S. and Iran escalated over the weekend with more strikes and a renewed blockade at the Strait of Hormuz. Iran vowing to close it off to all traffic. President Trump telling Fox and Friends the U.S. will reinstate the naval blockade on Iranian ships. It's all leading to higher gas prices. Here's Catherine Waugh.
10: All this is pushing oil prices higher. Gas is up an average of 10 cents per gallon in the last week. Analysts say this will be the first weekly rise in gas costs since back in May. Now, before that new round of strikes yesterday, President Trump suggested the U.S. and Iran were close to a deal to move forward with peace talks. The White House insists negotiations will continue.
9: The Senate reconvenes today. They'll have to address the sudden death of longtime Senator Lindsey Graham of South Carolina over the weekend.
11: A stunned Washington remembering South Carolina Senator Lindsey Graham, who passed away suddenly this weekend. Graham had just turned 71 years old on Thursday. Washington, D.C. EMS responding to his home Saturday night for a man in apparent cardiac arrest. Graham's office sharing the preliminary findings from the medical examiner, showing that Graham died from a tear in his aorta stemming from heart disease.
9: ABC's Jay O'Brien. President Trump says he thinks the sister of Senator Lindsey Graham, Darlene Graham Nordone, should finish out the senator's term. South Carolina's governor will appoint an interim senator to fill the seat through January. A special election will be held August 11th to choose a candidate to run in the general election. Protesters have turned out in the town of Biddeford, Maine, north of Kennebunkport. According to multiple sources, federal immigration authorities were involved in a shooting earlier this morning. No other details are known. In Massachusetts this morning, cheers as the largest nursing strike and lockout in the state's history ended. Nurses re-entering Brigham and Women's Hospital in Boston after nearly 4,000 nurses went on a one-day strike last week. You're listening to ABC News.
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9: Ebola cases in the Democratic Republic of Congo continue to rise. Health officials say more than 600 people have died. A second American now testing positive for Ebola after working with humanitarian and aid group in the Congo. Here's ABC's James Longman.
12: The CDC has confirmed another American has been infected with Ebola, a humanitarian worker in the Democratic Republic of the Congo. Health experts are racing to contain this deadly virus. The CDC has characterized this particular outbreak as spreading substantially faster than previous Ebola outbreaks in recent years.
9: Fans are remembering actor Sam Neill following his death. His family did not state what caused the death, but earlier this year, Neill revealed he was cancer-free after undergoing groundbreaking treatment following a years-long battle. Neill became a worldwide star for his roles in The Hunt for Red October, The Piano, and, of course, Jurassic Park. Here's ABC's Lara Spencer.
13: To millions, he was Dr. Alan Grant.
14: It's a dinosaur.
13: The reluctant hero of Steven Spielberg's Jurassic Park, propelling him to superstardom, which he talked about right here on Good Morning America in 1993.
14: It's kind of a monster, isn't it? People seem to be very nice to me. That's kind of good. And people come and make dinosaur noises to me when I'm standing in the checkout line.
13: But his life and career stretched far beyond that franchise.
9: Sam Neill was 78. I'm Michelle Franzen, ABC News.
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22: The Markley, Van Camp, and Robbins Show. Jamie Markley, David Van Camp, Scott Robbins. A lot of people talking about the passing of Lindsey Graham.
23: Yeah.
22: We'll have more on that a little bit later. As far as Iran, Trump had talked to Fox about what's going on there, saying we're going to have to run the straight and we should get paid for it.
23: Yeah. 20%. How about that?
22: We'll see where that goes. Mm-hmm. But he was just talking about Iran in general, of course, breaking the ceasefire, and on it goes. And he mentioned this.
24: Remember this. They killed 52,000 protesters so far, as of this moment. The number is 52,000. So who's going to protest? And a lot of people are surprised about the protesting, that, you know, that they haven't. But nobody's going to protest when they get shot. They have AK-47s. They have machine guns aimed at people's heads. If you move 1 foot further, you get shot. And then they'll shoot 10 of them. and everybody flees. Who's not going to flee? They don't have guns.
2: Right.
24: So they're a bad group of people. Let me just tell you that. I don't say that often, and I have to live with that statement. They're a bad group of people. They've been this way for a long time, and right now they're getting their ass kicked.
22: So there you go. There's your update on Iran.
23: I don't say that very often, that they're bad people. Well, he says that about a lot of people.
22: David, it's all your man.
23: David.
18: Yeah, what's your interpretation about, you know, often, you know?
22: It all depends.
18: Less than a week, I don't know. No, I don't know how to work.
22: The last 2 hours?
18: Right,
23: yes. The last conversation he had.
18: Right.
22: Yeah. He has mentioned that a number of times, sometimes different variations.
19: We have some bad hombres here, and we're going to get them out.
22: Hombres sometimes? Just depends. Well, there's a number of them.
23: Yes.
22: Yeah, we could get into that later,
18: bad
22: too.
18: Bad people everywhere.
22: That is true.
18: What can I tell you?
22: You do have bad people everywhere.
18: Yep.
22: No doubt about that. Okay. I happen to see this, looking at different clips from the weekend. Jonathan Capehart amazingly still has some sort of show on PMS now. Mm-hmm. And he is still hung up on Trump's mental stability and capacity.
18: Uh-huh.
22: Still going down that road because of last week he said Japan instead of Iran.
23: The Islamic Republic of Japan. that one caught my attention as well.
22: Yes. You brought it into the show.
23: I did.
22: The manly Jonathan Capehart was talking about it.
20: Yes. Eugene knows what's coming. I wonder.
22: Yeah, Eugene and Jonathan, they were giggling there together.
23: Yes.
22: Because they would have talked before the show, I'm sure, to know what he was going to talk right about.
20: Through all your reporting and all the seriousness and everything, I keep wondering about the president's mental acuity. Particularly, he is now older than he was in the first term. He is now 80 years old. Just at the NATO summit, he talked about the Islamic Republic of Japan, the JCPOC, saying to the reporters, do you have a question for President Putin? Had this happened in a previous administration, people would be saying the man is nuts. He shouldn't be in office anymore. When it comes to this president, should, given all the reporting that you and Jonathan have done, should the American people be concerned about the mental acuity of this president?
22: He's talking with Maggie Haberman, who has the book coming out.
23: Yeah.
22: So here she goes.
21: What we've seen over time is that clearly a lot of people do have that concern. You hear from people the same as we do. His health is like a black box inside that administration, much more than almost any other issue. And if there is an area of failure in the reporting for us, it was this, in trying to, not mental per se, but just his health,
20: right,
21: how he is, why he has gone to Walter Reed several times, and they have released less and less information. We see what you see, which is he is 80, which is that he is clearly, you know, doesn't speak with the same crispness that he did 30 years ago, 20 right years ago, 10 years ago, as people who turn 80 tend not
20: to. Understandable.
21: Yeah, there was nothing, I will say, in our...
22: Now listen to this part, because she's about to say, in this long interview, there was nothing to say that he had lost a step, basically. The interruption comes.
21: And I will say, in our interview with him, which was a fact-checking interview, this is the one that Jonathan was referring to, where we were handed the...
25: Which, honestly, that seems worth the price of the book alone.
21: And
20: how long was that?
22: And then he goes, well, right. So is she really saying, yeah, he's not all that? He's not Biden. Just knock it
18: right
22: off. No one's going to buy that.
18: Right.
22: That's no really followed this at all.
18: They wanted to be Biden, but nope.
22: You misplace a word here, there, that sort of thing. Mm-hmm. Again, you're not seeing dead people or wondering where they're at, for crying out
26: Jackie,
22: loud.
26: Jackie, are you here? Where's Jackie? I didn't think she was going to be here.
22: Well, that's good, because she's dead.
18: They're in spirit.
23: These days, it's like, yeah, if Trump goes 2 days without posting something online, they're like, where is the president? Ah!
22: Right.
23: And, like, Biden would disappear for days on end.
22: Yes.
18: Yeah, they're worried insane about Trump's swollen ankles.
23: Oh, yeah, they
22: oh,
23: are.
22: Yeah. Yeah. Well, and not knowing if the guy is a woman, a man, what the name is.
26: Auchincloss sauce? Where is she?
18: Product.
26: There you go.
22: Where is she at? It's a he.
18: It's a steak sauce.
23: Yes, Congress ache. is the company that makes Auchincloss sauce. From Congress Inc.
2: Javier Baccaria.
22: Mental acuity with Trump. Unbelievable. Hang, hang. You know, we get requests for these sometimes.
26: It's like, gang. I'm going to pronounce it right. Shanga Kawawa.
23: Believe the name was Shikegawa. And it came out Shangang Kawawa.
18: Sounds like an effects pedal, doesn't it?
3: A little bit.
18: A Wawa.
23: Shangang Kawawa.
26: Wawa Institution.
22: What?
26: I mean, as we evolve our institution.
18: I don't know what that was.
22: I don't know.
18: What was that one?
23: Even as we evolve our institutions.
26: I mean, as we evolve our institution.
22: Wow.
18: It's good. David, tell you. Second language.
22: Oh, the Biden speak?
18: Yeah, David can do it.
22: Well, that sounds like drunk speak. Altogether. Yeah. That sounds like you're hammered. Anyway. Okay. Moving on to Gavin Newsom. He's saying Elon Musk owes California.
23: Oh yeah, he's bitter about Elon Musk moving a whole lot of his business to Texas, where it's easier to build and do cool things. Texas is like, hell yeah, man, come on, let's go.
22: It saves him, like, billions of dollars.
23: Yes.
22: So why wouldn't he?
23: Well, Gavin Newsom says, hey, the only reason he's a success is because of the state of California.
22: Oh, please.
4: One of the great disappointments. One of the great innovators of our time. I brought up Edison before. He's Edison of our time. It breaks my heart. I was the first, you know, I was got the, one of the first Teslas off the line. I've been one of their biggest proponents, supporters. It was regulation in California that created the conditions that allowed him to take the risk to become the multi-billionaire, maybe trillionaire, that he's become.
22: Oh, my God.
4: Including SolarCity and some of the regulatory frameworks that launched Elon Musk. And he launched this space. Now he's going to space. And he's now turning his back, not only in the state that promote him, though he has no problem getting the R&D tax credits and moving his world headquarters on R&D here and having Grok here and most of his talent here, which is also interesting. But right now he's allowing, and I think this is Trump, not just Elon Musk, he's going to allow the greatest on goal in, I think, one of the most significant on goals in the next decade is seeding the EV space to China.
23: I actually have a serious question. Does he think own goal is on goal?
22: I think so.
18: I didn't understand that. I thought that was some word I should know, but I don't know.
22: Yeah, on goal.
18: Like, what does on goal mean?
23: Yeah, he's watching a hockey game and he sees shots on goal and he thinks, wow, they're scoring against themselves in record numbers.
18: Is that what he's saying?
23: I think he's saying own goal, yeah.
18: Own goal.
23: Yeah, like you're scoring on yourself.
18: That's on goal.
22: He's grasping as it is with the whole, you know, like Elon owes me something here. Please. Dude, people get out of California all the time because the regulations are crazy. The taxes are crazy. You can't do business there.
23: Well,
22: you're talking about liberal people. Like, this is too much.
23: Well, dude, there are solar companies who are building solar farms and wind farms as well for those companies in the state of Texas. You look at the production of renewable energy in the state of Texas, it is leaps and bounds higher than the state of California that tries to mandate those things. Why? Well, because Texas says, hey, we'll let you do it. We want you to build it. Fine, go build it. That's great. We're just not going to shut down every refinery on the Gulf Coast.
22: Right. There was just who was the company you just mentioned that's moving from Delaware to Texas?
23: It was a bunch of different energy companies where their headquarters are in Delaware because there had been a long time, you know, the Delaware LLC kind of thing where it was basically a tax haven for companies to be headquartered there in name. And they're moving to Texas now. Yeah.
22: Right. Yeah, it's like every other week, it's like there's another company moving to Texas because it's easier to do business there or Florida.
18: Well, I would imagine the on-goal manufacturers are going to be next.
23: That's true.
22: Yeah. Better believe it. Big world record was set over the weekend and had something to do with our Friday Five.
18: Yeah.
22: Which was, you know, Saturday was Bald as End Day or Bald Day or whatever. Pitbull. And all his fans set a Guinness World Record for the largest gathering of people in bald caps. Friday in London. Official total, 22,141. Which is funny because Pitbull also had a bald cap even though he's bald. Said it's a blessing and an honor to see all the bald E's. Yes, so there you go. Guinness Book of World Records.
18: Yeah, just got to stop this Guinness World Record thing. It's just
22: why?
18: There's too many. It's everything. I heard there was one this weekend, too, where running with a balloon between your legs.
22: Yeah, that was set in Chicago.
18: You heard about that one, too. Okay.
22: I did.
18: All right.
22: Yeah, I saw it somewhere in the news, and I think...
18: So dumb.
22: There were news anchors that were kind of dissing this guy.
18: Are you serious?
22: Yeah, for the world record. Yes, I'm not 25-year-old joking.
0: 25-year-old Sam Farber tried to break a Guinness World Record for the fastest 10-meter walk while holding a balloon between his knees. The current record is 3.91 seconds. Farber did beat the record coming in 3.5 seconds.
3: I feel like somebody in this building could probably give him a run.
0: Tonight.
22: Yeah.
23: Do it.
22: I want to see it.
23: 100%. It's all fun and games until you're actually tasked with doing it.
22: Yeah. That's a pretty fast run. Balloon between your legs.
23: Yeah.
18: Did he hop, though?
22: I don't know. If you were still doing that wacky morning show you used to do, Scott, that'd be a big bar game for you.
18: Yeah, we would do it at the busiest intersection in town.
22: There you go. Yeah. And Mick Jagger, in an interview, said, yeah, fame disassociates a person from ordinary life. He just admitted it. Because John Mulaney?
18: Yeah.
22: He mentioned Mick Jagger was not nice to work with on Saturday Night Live.
23: He has a great bit about that where, you know, they were writing songs and he was like thinking about, you know, different rhyming words and Mick Jagger would be like, no! And then suddenly, if he liked a rhyming word, he'd say, yeah. John Mulaney's like, dude, is this how you write songs? Just abuse after abuse.
22: Well, he addressed it. Mick did.
23: Yeah.
22: Saying it does affect you. You become disassociated from what people might call real life. Psychologically, your actual state of mind is permanently damaged. Your late 20s and early 30s is a very tough time because it's a big ego trip, and you have to have a huge ego to do this. Yeah. Okay. Yeah, probably true. All right, the five stories we're watching today and a news update coming up next.

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17: Yep. The Markley Van Camp and Robbins Show. Jamie Markley, David Van Camp, Scott Robbins. And now, the five stories we're watching today.
18: Number five, Senator Rand Paul says Dr. Anthony Fauci will be publicly testifying before a Senate committee on July 29th.
17: Nothing government. Mr. Paul, that is false.
18: Number four, South Carolina Senator Lindsey Graham died suddenly after returning home from a trip to Ukraine due to heart failure or the aortic rupture, whatever they call it. Man.
17: Yeah.
18: Number three, President Trump suggested making Lindsey Graham's sister, Darlene, as the interim senator from South Carolina until the election. The governor will make an announcement at 4 p.m. Eastern. Number two, U.S. Capitol Police arrested a man who had a gun with him at the North Barricade of the Capitol. They are investigating and will let us know as soon as they can why this guy showed up and what he planned to do. Then number one, President Trump announced that the Strait of Hormuz will remain open and said the U.S. will resume the role or assume the role of guardian of the Hormuz Strait. He said the U.S. will seek reimbursement equal to 20% of cargo shipped to cover the cost of securing the waterway. Hmm.
17: Okay.
19: The Pennzoil, Strait of Hormuz.
20: By the way, did you see an update where, like, the Saudis, they've had enough?
18: Oh, with, like, the Houthis, right?
20: Yes.
18: Yeah.
20: With the Houthis? Yeah. This could get, like, crazy fast when it all escalates.
18: Mm-hmm.
20: Well, when Iran understands they're not going to control the strait.
18: Yeah, they're losing control on OPEC right now. Saudi Arabia is. And a lot of this is because of the instability presented by Iran.
20: Yes.
18: And so it's like, okay, fine. You want to play this game, we'll play this game.
20: Yeah. By the way, I heard another stat. Half of Muslims in the United States have a very favorable view of Hamas.
19: What? Really?
20: Yes.
19: No,
20: yeah.
19: No big surprise there.
20: No, not to me, but it's not a surprise to some people.
19: Oh, I know.
20: Yeah.
19: Yeah.
20: Some other news out there. You know, this was just, like, to me, a nice story. Really nice. You know, I'm going to save my nice story for my story coming up in a bit.
18: Okay.
20: There's another story. I'll go with this one. About America's retirement system. And have you heard about any of this? Trump thinking about a bold fix to the problem?
19: Yeah, I read the headline. I didn't read the story.
20: Okay. Oh, yeah, I sent this to you.
19: Yeah.
20: Because, you know, you'd like to retire someday.
19: Someday.
20: Not quite set up for it right now, maybe?
19: No, not maybe. No, definitely not.
20: Trump told reporters last week he was looking very strongly at Australia's retirement system. And a lot of people are like, what? What, another retirement plan? And it's basically where your business that you work for, they have to put a certain percentage in your sort of retirement plan that you carry with you job to job to job. You know, because there are no pensions anymore.
19: Yeah. Right.
20: And that's all sort of part of it. It's a lot more than that, but you get the idea. This is the Markley, Van Camp, and Robbins Show. I'm like, okay, some people are going to be screaming and moaning about that. But I want to hear more about it to understand exactly what it is.
19: Well, some businesses do match the 401s.
20: Yeah.
19: Or at least to a certain amount, anyway.
20: Yeah. Say most don't.
19: No,
20: they do
19: I would
20: a
19: say
20: very
19: most don't.
20: Small percentage,
19: right.
20: That sort of thing. But where it would be carried, because there are a lot of jobs that don't even offer a 401k.
19: Right.
20: And I don't know how much that would hurt business. Usually Trump's looking out for business to be able to put into all those.
18: Yeah, very skeptical of that.
20: Yeah.
19: I'm not really ready to jump onto that both feet either. So.
20: Yeah, I'd want to hear more
19: Let's
20: about it.
19: Let's see what happens. Yeah.
20: Yeah. Oh, I got a great story for What's Your Story coming up. And you know who really can't stand boomers? That answer.
19: Oh.
20: Straight ahead right here.

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2: ABC News, I'm Michelle Franzen. Senate lawmakers returning this afternoon following the sudden death of Senator Lindsey Graham. Preliminary findings from the medical examiner shared by the 71-year-old's office shows Graham died from a tear in his aorta stemming from heart disease. The GOP-led Senate also dealing with the absence of Senator Mitch McConnell, who was hospitalized last month. Here's ABC's Jay O'Brien.
3: For 4 weeks, Mitch McConnell's office did not disclose his health condition or why he was hospitalized, but then yesterday, they released a photo of McConnell and his wife Elaine Chao and a statement from McConnell explaining that he had a fall, he was briefly unconscious, and then he was treated for a mild case of pneumonia. He was then moved, McConnell says, from the hospital to a rehab facility.
2: The U.S. and Iran trading strikes and now blocking the Strait of Hormuz again. President Trump, in an interview with Fox and Friends, says the U.S. will become the guardians of the strait and charge a toll. That uncertainty driving stocks lower today. This is ABC News.
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14: The Markley, Van Camp, and Robbins Show. Jamie Markley, David Van Camp, Scott Robbins. Passing of Lindsey Graham. Shocking to a lot of people over the weekend.
15: Oh, yeah.
14: There's some people suggesting the Save America Act should be passed in honor of Lindsey Graham. Because he had just talked about it. He had talked about it with Trump Saturday night. But he had just recently said this on the Senate floor.
16: We say you should have a photo ID before you vote to make sure we have voter integrity. We say over here you have to be a citizen before you vote. We say over here biological males should not be playing girls' sports. We say over here that a minor should not be allowed to transition their sex. If you can't smoke as a minor, that makes sense to me. So to the medical community, you should not be performing sex changes on minors. They should wait until they're old enough to make that decision. That's what we say. All of y'all are going to oppose it. If you don't want a photo ID, you're probably into cheating.
14: Yeah,
16: you know the reason
14: yeah.
16: to say you don't have to have an ID. It just makes cheating easier. Who wants a non-citizen voting in our election? If you're against that, that makes me wonder. And biological males playing girls' sports, not good for anybody. And a minor should not be allowed to transition their sex. That's the biggest change you can make in your entire life. You shouldn't be allowed to do that as a minor. This is what we say. What do you say?
14: Yeah.
17: Can you imagine going back 25 years and saying this will be a divisive issue?
14: Right.
17: I mean, seriously.
14: It's bonkers.
17: Right. It is bonkers.
14: I know.
17: Yeah, it is.
14: But that is where we are.
17: Yeah.
14: I had mentioned somebody's really not liking the boomers. Who is it?
17: Yeah, who's that?
14: The younger people.
17: Younger than boomers don't like them? Yeah, that's probably true. Every generation doesn't like the one before it.
14: There's more reason for this, though. Ben Domenech, you know, he's part of Daily Wire and also part of the Federalist, right? Or he used to be.
17: Yeah.
14: I don't know. He got a lot of jobs. He was on part of the panel of Fox over the weekend. And they were talking about the Democratic Party and, you know, the socialist aspect now of the Democratic Party. And he said, there's one thing you can't forget about. I thought it was interesting.
18: One more element of that, which I think is we should not underestimate the level of boomer resentment that is within the Democratic coalition. If you look at the under 45 set and the way that they view their inability to buy houses, the way that they feel like you know, things have been redistributed to older Americans. And so when they look at people like Chuck Schumer, they view him as the enemy, not as someone who that they need to respect as a leader of a party who's been around for as long as he has. They view him as somebody who represents everything that they are.
19: And a resentment.
14: Redistribution to older Americans. Where does that come from?
20: Well, there's been a lot of talk about that because of different tax breaks that older homeowners are getting based on newly passed laws about, like, property tax reductions, things like that. Like, well, then there's no incentive for them to downsize because it's like with interest rates where they are and all that stuff, and they get a break on their property tax bill. Well, why in the world would they sell?
14: Right.
17: Yeah, but this is true. Then what about all the boomers that are the sign people that are out there screeching?
14: They're just the loudest ones. Mm-hmm. Probably doesn't really represent, you know, a big percentage of the boomers.
17: They may hate themselves, too. I don't know.
14: That's the rich boomers.
17: Okay.
14: A lot of times.
17: Yeah.
14: Yeah.
17: It's a lot of out there yelling, and they're all older.
14: Yeah, a lot of times. You know, idle hands.
17: Yeah.
14: Not good.
17: Yeah.
14: Just saying.
20: Yeah, I know.
14: If you've got great purpose still in your life to do certain things, I mean, you're not out there holding signs looking like a fool.
20: And
17: people should learn to golf. Everybody should. It should be free golf for everybody over 60.
14: We don't want the courses all gummed up. Oldies playing slow. We got enough.
17: Maybe just do like three golf courses. They're just for the boomers. Yeah. That's it.
20: Boomer Springs.
17: Yeah, Boomer Springs. Exactly.
20: The 9-hole course.
17: Right.
20: There you go.
17: Right. You carts everywhere.
20: Yeah.
17: Yeah.
14: Oh, my gosh. Yeah. There is a lot of resentment, though. But that's all of Marxism, isn't it?
17: Yeah.
20: Yeah, I think,
17: of course it is.
20: I think it's one of those things where I think, yeah, you can look at, you know, the boomers and get mad about it or whatever, but every generation is going to resent the one that came before it.
17: Every single one.
20: I mean, that's.
14: Was the greatest generation really resented?
17: I think they were through the 60s and
14: Okay.
17: With revolts and, you know, pushback. Politics is corruptible and crooked, and you all are, you know, part of the problem.
14: Okay. From the people in power.
17: Yes.
14: Yeah. Not so much to an entire generation, but the ones just...
17: Yeah, but they blame their parents for it.
20: Yeah, and I also do... I kind of get the gripe on the property tax reductions in different states. I understand that, sort of. But also, I kind of don't get the whole resentment about people holding on to their homes longer. It's like, dude, if you're 65, you got a paid-off house that you've lived in for 30 years or whatever.
14: Oh, yeah.
20: And, you know, with interest rates the way they are or the way they have been the last few years, why is it your responsibility to dump a house, and downsize, and still basically be paying the same amount of money?
14: 100%.
20: Makes no sense.
14: It would not make sense for us.
20: Right.
14: Not with the interest rate we got on the loan.
17: Right.
14: Yeah. There's this other thing, too, man, that I think some parents hang on to, not all, but some. Like, you'll ask your kids, now that they're out of the house, or at least two of them are, like, hey, if your mom and I sold this house and lived somewhere else, you know, would you be bummed? Well, yeah. Grew up in that house.
17: Right.
14: Really? Like, we won't be able to, like, come back, like, if we have kids and whatever? I'm just asking the question. So sometimes
17: people are
14: hanging on to a house because it's like, oh, man, it'd be kind of tough. We, you know, we raised the family in this house.
17: Yeah, within the last 10 years of having sold my parents' house, the house I grew up in, the only house I ever knew, you know, there is an attachment to it from an emotional standpoint. Yeah. I hated it. And you know, I think I've gone back and driven by it one time since then. I just don't want it, you know.
14: Yeah.
17: It's just like, yeah, it's sad, you know. And I didn't want to live in it. I mean, my mom was like, well, you could just have... I don't want the house. I don't want that house.
14: Well, it also depends, too,
17: in the middle of nowhere,
14: on the kind of property, because it could be a ton of work.
17: Yes.
14: There's also that sometimes is involved in it.
17: Yes.
14: All right, it's that time. We do it a couple of times a day. Go around the table. It may not be the biggest story out there, but you saw it. You want to bring it in. David, what's your story here?
20: Well, the actress Ellen Page, who pretends to be a man.
14: Mm-hmm.
20: I mean, it's still funny because they're... She'll put out promotional videos of her, like, boxing or something like that. And she's like, see, I'm, you know, a manly man. And then you see a video of her next to a security guard, and the guy's, like, 6 feet tall. She's 5'1". It's like, oh, yeah, okay. No matter how much you want to pretend, you're still Ellen Page. You're still a woman. Yeah. But she says she has to block out the critiques of radical gender ideology and had an interesting... perspective on it from somebody who mutilated her body to try to, I don't know, fix her mental illness.
14: Okay.
15: Try and block out the noise from, you know, absolute vile losers who must just be so profoundly uncomfortable with themselves they can't handle that someone could get to a place that I think, you know, that... You know, trans people do get to, which is a level of self-acceptance and understanding that I think is really beautiful and profound.
14: Uncomfortable with themselves, you say?
20: Yes.
14: I don't wish bad on anybody, not this person, anybody else. But 15 minutes ago, that was a mental illness.
20: Yes.
14: It still is. You wouldn't wish it on anybody. You just wouldn't.
17: Yeah, I know.
14: You feel bad. But the amount of people, and especially the ones in the medical industry, willing to go along with it, especially with children, is freaking reprehensible.
20: Yeah.
14: Evil. And boy, oh boy, for the ones that then regret it and say, man, I was just a confused kid. The way they're shunned, it is. It's awful. Wow. All right, what's your story, Scotty?
17: I don't know if you guys saw the video or not of the guy in Yellowstone. Did you see this video?
14: Dude.
17: Oh, my gosh.
14: Oh, I saw it.
17: Yeah, I mean, every year, I mean, this happens, right? You got to remind tourists of Yellowstone, hey, this is where the wildlife live, all right? You're a visitor here. The latest example caught on video, a guy no doubt believed he was a safe distance away. Going to take a few pictures of this big bison. Well, the big bison rose up and started chasing him. And this guy was running like hell to get away from it and didn't.
14: They're a lot faster than they look.
17: They are. And it was moving, man. This guy, and he had the suspenders on, and he's running like hell. All of a sudden, you just see him go up in the air about 5 feet and come down.
20: Oh, it was bigger. Oh, it was taller than that. It was
14: 15 feet.
17: It was way up there.
14: Yeah.
17: It was fair catch. Yeah.
14: Mm-hmm.
17: Holy smokes. And he hit the ground and set the bison off. People don't know why. he set the bison off. Apparently, he was what's regarded a fairly safe distance away.
20: Yeah, well,
14: that's what you thought.
20: This isn't really one of those situations, though, where somebody just sees a bison on the side of the road and then goes and tries to take a picture of it. No, this came into a campground area and was acting agitated. And, I mean, luckily he's alive. He was making jokes about it, apparently.
17: Yeah, he is. He was later. He's alive, and he's got some condition he has to deal with of it. But I guess he's going to be okay. Didn't kill him or anything. But it was pretty damn dramatic seeing fly through the air. It looked like one of those movie sets. You know, you see that stuff happen all the time.
19: Oh, yeah.
17: Or a cartoon.
20: Got to be honest, man. Especially knowing that he's okay. I've watched that video about 1,000 times.
17: Me too.
20: I still laugh when I see him go way up in the air, upside down.
17: And I don't know if it's the suspenders when he's running.
19: Well, you watch fails on YouTube all the time, knowing, okay, they ended up to be okay. If they died, it's not funny.
17: Right. It's not funny if he dies, no.
19: Right. Or, really badly injured.
17: But it was right out of a cartoon where this thing goes 15 feet in the air and drops him.
19: For my story, here we go. This is a nice one. We're going to Frisco, Texas. And what happens every morning in this neighborhood is kind of wild. Because you have a 21-year-old entrepreneur who has her own little bakery right out in front of the house.
17: Oh.
19: And you can do that in Texas. It's Texas's cottage food law. So she's able to bake everything from her own kitchen and then sell it directly to customers. And the response, so overwhelming that many of her most popular items disappear in just a few hours.
17: Wow.
19: She got to get up at 2:30 in the morning.
20: Wow.
19: To start it all. She said, I'll bake, stock up, and then just have it ready to go for 8 a.m. or whenever I open. So I'm just looking at a picture of this neighborhood. It's people lined up.
20: Wow.
19: All down the street. Which is kind of wild for Angela Henson and her little bit bakery to open up. And the people that just love to support her and what she's about is pretty cool.
21: I'm Angela, and I run a bakery off my front porch. I wake up really early. I would say my average time is 2:30 in the morning.
22: My husband got up at 5 in the morning. She is amazing. I love everything about what she's doing. Her goodies are phenomenal, and they're well worth the wait. We got here a little after 6 o'clock this morning. I think she has this really cute and unique social media presence. You're just rooting for her. The community's really embraced her.
21: Hey, here's some pies for you guys.
19: Yeah. It all started during COVID. When she discovered a passion for baking and started creating custom cakes from her home.
20: Better neighbors love the traffic.
19: I don't know. They didn't cover that. Why do you have to darken every good freaking story? You two mother are the worst.
17: Right.
19: It is like a dark cloud with you two sons every day.
17: Yeah. I wonder when the health department's going to shut her down, huh?
19: Try to bring sunshine in.
17: I know.
19: You bring the rain. Dang. Nimrod's in the news and the news update next.

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13: Hi, I'm Ryan Blaney, a third-generation race car driver, and we dedicate a lot of our time to going as fast as possible. My Grandpa Lou is the reason why my dad and I started racing, and I'm really proud to follow in his tracks. But when my grandpa was diagnosed with Alzheimer's, it was a very unexpected bump in the road for us. I've learned a lot on this journey with my Grandpa Lou, and the memories of my grandpa will always be

0: The Mark VanCamp and Robin Show. You know, a lot of people talk about the weight loss injections, and you know why? Because they get results. But a lot of people that want to lose significant weight don't want to deal with the needles, and they don't want to deal with any of the pretty intense side effects that it sometimes can cause, sometimes leading you to where it depends or something else. Because you just never know when it's going to hit.
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2: Well, former Representative Nancy Mace, or I guess she's on her way out the door. She ran for South Carolina governor and then lost, like, badly. In the primary, because I think a lot of people are just sort of tired of her act.
0: Yeah.
2: And, she started floating her name as a replacement for Lindsey Graham after, before we were even getting real details about what happened to him.
0: Oh, boy.
2: She posted a clip from The Godfather. Every time I try to get out, they bring me back. And blah, blah. It's like nobody's asking for you to come back.
0: Yeah.
2: Just such pick-me energy, man.
0: You sound like my daughter.
1: I like that. Pick-me energy. That's good.
0: Oh, yeah, the whole pick-me thing. Yeah. Yeah, not a fan of that. Yeah. I suppose that is what happens with people that, as you would say, Scott, no other job.
1: That's it.
0: Because that's what they've been.
1: No other skill at all.
0: Yeah.
1: Nope.
0: Could be a situation like that. All right, we got to get to Nimrod. There we go.
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4: I love the poorly educated.
0: All right. Nimrod's the News. We go to Russia. Where the men there are, to me, the Nimrods. The reason, there's been a trend on social media, TikTok especially, and it's been flooded with clips of people. It's all started by a woman that was talking about men with iPhones, okay?
1: Okay.
0: And she said, this is the difference between a man and has a beat-up iPhone. Says when he has a real man's broken iPhone 11, not a gay 17 Pro. So this woman posts this, right?
1: Yeah.
0: All of a sudden, dudes are like, wait a second. I have a newer iPhone. It looks manlier to have like a broken one that's older. So all these guys start breaking, like smashing part of their iPhone.
2: Yeah.
0: So that it looks like old, beaten up, like they're not needy with the new tech.
2: Uh-huh.
0: Because of this trend.
1: Okay.
0: Yes. So, I mean, I'm looking at picture after picture. You know how they look like when they're shattered in the back? Well, and some of them are no longer usable. Like you're just trying to like barely tap it with a little hammer or something, and all of a sudden you completely damage the thing, all because of a trend. Who started the trend? Probably Apple. Who knows? And that's Nimrod's in the News. You know, everybody's talking about these weight loss injections because, yeah, the results look dramatic. They work by lowering blood sugar and crushing your appetite. But here's the thing. 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There can be some pretty intense side effects. So if you're saying, I want results, but I'm not signing up to stab myself every week, check this out.
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4: From ABC News, I'm Michelle Franzen. A federal judge in Florida has referred the attorneys for President Trump for potential disciplinary action over the filing of a $10 billion lawsuit against the IRS that resulted in the creation and now abandoned anti-weaponization fund.
5: In a scathing order, Judge Kathleen Williams criticized the president and his lawyers for using the court to, quote, earmark billions of dollars from American taxpayers. Trump filed a $10 billion lawsuit against the IRS in January over the leak of his tax returns. He agreed to settle the case in May in exchange for the creation of a now-defunct anti-weaponization fund, as well as broad immunity from IRS audits. Concluding the case was brought for a, quote, improper purpose, Judge Williams referred Trump's personal lawyer, as well as both the acting and associate attorney general, for possible disciplinary action. Peter Haralambos, ABC News.
4: Renewed hostilities between the U.S. and Iran, putting the Strait of Hormuz back in the crosshairs. Traffic once again facing blockades. President Trump telling Fox and Friends the U.S. would charge a 20% toll on all cargo ships. And earlier telling Fox News the U.S. would take control of the Strait.
6: We're going to keep the Strait, and we'll probably run it. We'll become the guardian of the Strait. Maybe we'll call it the guardian angel of the Strait.
4: In Maine, federal and state law enforcement officials on scene in the coastal town of Biddeford following an ICE-involved shooting. ABC's Olivia Rubin has more.
7: We know very little. All sources have told us is that federal immigration officials were involved in a shooting and describing it as sort of dynamic and still unfolding. Specifically, the Department of Homeland Security and the FBI have not responded to multiple requests for comments on this. Maine official did say that it was involved with ICE and that a person was killed there.
4: Maine Senator Angus King says the man who was shot was the target of an operation and that he spoke to DHS Secretary Mark Wayne Mullen. On Wall Street, stocks are down this hour. 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
4: Secretary of State Marco Rubio announcing that the Trump administration will launch a diplomatic campaign, he says, to dismantle the International Criminal Court. That's the intergovernmental organization and permanent tribunal that's intended to serve as the court of last resort to prosecute people with international crimes. In an opinion piece in the Wall Street Journal, Rubio claims the ICC is backed and run by a powerful network, he says, of leftist non-government organizations, smug globalists, and hostile third world countries, Rubio says, are united by their enemy status towards the U.S. The response includes sanctions and revoking visas and imposing travel bans on ICC personnel. A new survey finds the percentage of Americans who have tried GLP-1s for weight loss has never been higher.
13: The Gallup organization surveyed 5,000 people spread across all 50 states, finding that 15% of them have tried GLP-1 drugs since they hit the market, and about 11% are on them now. That's more than triple the percentage of 2024. The Gallup National Health and Well-Being Index doesn't draw conclusions, but did find that the national obesity rate has fallen to 36.4% of the population, 5.5% lower than in 2022. Jim Ryan, ABC News.
4: In Massachusetts today, nurses went back to work at Brigham and Women's Hospital in Boston, facing cheers. It follows the largest nursing strike and lockout in the state's history that ended. Nearly 4,000 nurses went on a one-day strike last week. Michelle Franz in ABC News.
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25: Talked a bit about the passing of Lindsey Graham. Shock over the weekend. And just talk about how he was one of Trump's biggest supporters. They play a lot of golf together. Mm-hmm. The relationship started off rather rocky.
26: Well, yeah.
25: Lindsey Graham said he thought he was a kook. Trump was a kook.
26: Yeah.
25: And Trump gave out his number.
26: His phone number.
25: Yeah, he had to change the number.
26: Man, I forgot all about that until you played that clip this morning. That's hilarious, man. I forgot all about that.
25: It's all I think about when I see sometimes whether it's Rubio and Trump together or Ted Cruz and Trump together, even J.D. Vance and Trump together. It's like, man, they were on opposite sides. And you just forgive, move on, and figure out, well, politically, we help one another, or maybe, you know what, I've come to your way of thinking, whatever it is. And when Lindsey Graham, you know, kept endorsing someone else in 2016, it's like one after another after another. It was pretty hilarious the way he did it there at the end.
27: My party is going back crazy. If you kill Ted Cruz on the floor of the Senate and the trial was in the Senate, nobody could convict you. I ran for president and I had to get out. I endorsed Jeb Bush and he had to get out. I'm the Dr. Kevorkian of the Republican primary. Tonight, I endorse Donald Trump and hope the Graham magic still exists.
26: Oh, man, that's great.
25: It's just hilarious. But a lot of people brought up Lindsey Graham, if you disagreed with a lot of different things, when it was the confirmation hearings for Brett Kavanaugh, and it was discussing what they tried to do to that guy. It was Lindsey Graham that a lot of people felt like really rallied Republicans, because some were not sure, and oh my gosh, could this hurt us politically in the era of Me Too? And it was, you know, the guy was getting railroaded. It was obvious to anybody that was a clear thinker at all. And this was Graham that day.
0: If you wanted an FBI investigation, you could have come to us. What you want to do is destroy this guy's life, hold this seat open, and hope you win in 2020. You said that, not me. You've got nothing to apologize for. When you see Sotomayor and Kagan, tell them that Lindsey said hello, because I voted for them. I would never do to them what you've done to this guy. This is the most unethical sham since I've been in politics. And if you really wanted to know the truth, you sure as hell wouldn't have done what you've done to this guy. Are you a gang rapist?
1: No.
0: I cannot imagine what you and your family have gone through. Boy, y'all want power. God, I hope you never get it. I hope the American people can see through this sham. That you knew about it and you held it. You had no intention of protecting Dr. Ford. None. She's as much of a victim as you are. God, I hate to say it, because these have been my friends. But let me tell you, when it comes to this, you're looking for a fair process. You came to the wrong town at the wrong time, my friend. Do you consider this a job interview?
1: The advice and consent role is like a job.
0: You consider that you've been through a job interview.
1: I've been through a process of advice and consent under the Constitution. Which
0: would you say you've been through hell?
1: I've been through hell and then some.
0: This is,
25: and that was just, it goes from there, if you remember it. A lot of passion there from old Lindsey Graham at the time.
26: Yeah. You know what? That was embarrassing.
25: Oh, the whole charade?
26: The whole charade. It really was. The whole sham. With Blasey Ford and the nonsense, just the thing is,
25: to this day, there are still people that believe her.
2: Oh yeah,
26: yeah, I know, because they want it to be true, so therefore it is true. That,
25: and they're only getting information that would be confirmation bias,
26: right?
25: But never anything to the contrary. I mean, that was what that whole thing was. It was during that whole period is when you knew everything's changed and it's not going back. Yeah. There is no getting back to normal at all. It's just different from here on out.
26: You had a nominee for the Supreme Court, and one of the questions was about farting.
25: Yeah, I think so.
26: It was boofing. Remember that? The boofing thing.
2: Yes. Wasn't that Sheldon Whitehouse?
26: It was White House.
2: He's a boof truther?
26: Yes. I mean, it's crazy. It's just, that was insanity. What does boofing mean?
25: Well,
26: What does boofing mean?
25: I forget some of that stuff. The whole Blasey Ford thing.
26: It was terrible.
25: Was, dude, any other time you would look at this person, what they were saying, and what had happened, and no recollection of this, and the time, or the year. It was like, it was insane.
26: Yeah.
25: I was clutching at straws. But, you know, they were so, they would do anything to protect their love of abortion, really, at the time. That's what it was about.
2: That's what it was, yeah. Killing the unborn was that important to them.
25: Yeah. So there you go. So what happens politically from here? We'll just have to wait and see.
2: Yeah, it's being reported now that the governor of South Carolina is going to announce that Lindsey Graham's little sister is going to take on his seat in the interim.
25: So she is going to accept...
2: Yeah, that announcement, though, will be formally made in a couple of hours.
25: Okay. Other news out there. I don't know if you happen to see this. Apple and Google suppressed negative Graham Plattner stories for months on their news platform.
26: This is incredible. Yeah, I mean, we thought it, but man, this is proof.
25: Yeah, it's all the time.
26: Wow.
25: Yeah. The Media Research Center, conservative watchdog group, found that Apple News and Google News published zero stories between November of last year and May this year about the various controversies that muddied Plattner's Senate bid, including headlines about his Nazi tattoo and his offensive Reddit post. Nothing.
26: Nothing.
25: And so again, just like we had with Blasey Ford, you would have people going, what's wrong with Graham Blattner?
2: Yeah.
25: What's the big deal? You never hear about it. Yeah. No. Or if they happen to turn on cable news, it would just be excused away.
2: Pretty much,
25: and
2: yeah.
25: A lot of times that's why I feel like we live in such a divided country. Because, I mean, people believe things that just aren't true.
2: Yeah.
25: See it all the time. Man, what an awful story out of Portland that could have been so much worse over the weekend.
2: Oh, dude, yeah.
25: This freak.
2: Crazy. This naked guy walking around in Portland near the Tom McCall Waterfront Park on Saturday, right before 7 o'clock. He's naked. He's running around. One of the callers called 911 and said, hey, the guy had tried to punch me in the head. Police were all busy responding to other calls. They've been short-staffed, and, I mean, response times have not recovered ever since the disastrous attempt at defunding the police.
25: Yeah.
2: Yeah. I mean, they were having trouble before that, and then 2020 just completely nuked their responsibilities. but about 12 minutes after the head puncher called, another caller reported that the suspect had grabbed a young girl, a 7-year-old, and tried to pull her away from her mom. Well, then officers were like, all right, now we're going to go. So they later found the naked man swimming nearby in the river. The guy is 31-year-old Daniel Vassy. He was arrested and booked into the Multnomah County Detention Center on charges of first and second degree attempted kidnapping, first degree custodial interference, third degree assault, and harassment. Now, the girl was not seriously injured. She was checked by paramedics at the scene and treated for scratches, but she was not taken to the hospital. But the thing is, the cops couldn't get there in time because, again, you know, you got this naked crazy guy running around, but they have other calls that they're out on. It was witnesses. It was people in the area who rescued that girl.
25: Yes. Yeah.
26: Yeah.
25: And hold him down. Yeah. Punch the guy.
26: Yeah, a few times.
25: So just for the record, so the call comes in. Crazed naked man trying to punch me.
2: Yeah.
25: Dad, can't do anything about that.
2: Yeah.
25: Yeah, that's when you know your city's in trouble.
2: Yes.
25: If you can't get the cops to come when crazed naked man is throwing punches.
2: Yeah.
25: Yeah, it's a pretty tough situation.
2: That's rough.
25: No kidding.
2: Well, they're visiting.
26: Crazed naked man
2: is
26: very, very vulnerable for injury, though.
25: Yeah. Yeah. And then do you want to be the person that fights naked guy? Well, sometimes it's necessary, but you don't want to, really.
26: No. That's where boxing skills come in.
25: Yeah. Yeah. Well, if you're going to use, like, the stand-up, like the Muay Thai sort of stuff where you can kick, that might be a little effective, just, you know, legs length away. Mm-hmm. Not a good time to bring that up if you were putting money on Conor McGregor. Anyway, that was a tough one over the weekend.
26: Smokes.
25: Yeah. No kidding. Ah. Alyssa Slotkin, David.
2: Yes.
25: She admitted it, didn't she?
2: Oh, she did. Yeah, a Democrat senator was railing against the Save America Act because, well, apparently it's just this horrible thing if you have to tell people when they're registering to vote, they have to prove that they're a United States citizen.
25: Seems pretty easy, doesn't it?
3: Yeah. The other thing that we blocked yesterday was the Save Act, right? Which was...
25: Yay! We want illegals to vote! We want to cheat in elections! Yay! We want power no matter what!
3: ...administration to rig our democracy so that it would be hard for any Democrat in any state to win any election. And disenfranchise all married women in the meantime, by the way.
26: Oh, God.
3: Show your birth certificate at the polls if you have a married name.
25: That's not the way it works.
2: Nope, that's nobody has proposed that. That's just a lie.
25: Yeah.
2: You know, I'd like to just revisit. In Georgia, they said that Democrats were that Republicans had rigged it against Democrats with their so-called voter suppression laws.
25: Mm-hmm.
2: They still have two Democrat senators.
25: Yeah.
2: So,
25: makes no sense.
2: No, it makes absolutely no sense.
25: Well, we all know it, but I suppose it's worth bringing up again in Georgia, where they had these terrible voter suppression laws that went into effect. It was awful. People of color going without water for 5-6 days, couldn't drink any H2O, and yet turnout was records.
2: Yes.
25: A record turnout with people of color.
2: Yes.
26: Well, yeah, they did survive. I mean,
2: somehow.
26: Which is amazing. Yeah.
25: It is kind of crazy.
26: I mean, you had distended bellies, too, because of the food. They were unable to eat.
25: Yeah.
26: Malnourished, dehydrated, all that just to vote.
25: Happened to see this, too, over the weekend. You know, the Google analysis, they come out. sometimes it's like here, we're halfway through the year.
26: Yeah.
25: One of the most searched definitions is love. Like,
26: define
25: what is it?
26: Define love?
25: Yes. How would you define it?
26: How would I define love?
25: Yeah.
26: That's a tough one because there's a thousand things you could say here. I guess it would be the it's the feeling and emotion you have towards persons or things that you don't feel like you could part without.
25: So it's just emotion.
26: Well, I don't know if it's emotion. I mean, it's a lot of things. It's your mind. It's your soul. It's your heart. It's everything.
25: David?
26: And I don't think we know what it is for the longest time in our lives.
2: I think love is so certain that you want to or that you care about somebody that you're willing to hand over half of your stuff if you decide that wasn't correct.
26: Yeah, but the love is erased at that point. And it's filled with rage, which is also a great emotion.
25: A lot of people think it's goofy. Why are people searching for that? And then you ask them, okay, how do you define
26: it? It's hard to define.
25: Then you understand why people are saying, okay, what is it exactly? How do you...
2: What is love?
25: I mean, exactly.
26: You know what it is when you're in it, I think.
25: Well, I mean, that's one certain kind of love.
26: Yeah, I love my cats. I love my daughter.
25: The romantic love.
26: Yeah.
25: It's not romantic love with the cats, right?
26: No, nothing like
25: that. I didn't think so.
26: Stop.
25: I'm just saying there's different kinds.
26: Right, there is very much different kinds, yes.
25: The five kinds of love and the five stories we're watching today. Straight ahead.
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2: Number five. South Carolina Senator Lindsey Graham died suddenly after returning home from a trip to Ukraine. His heart gave out. He said it was an aorta tear or something like that. Man,
26: yeah,
2: terrible. Number four, President Trump suggested making Lindsey Graham's sister Darlene the interim senator from South Carolina. The governor's going to be making an announcement in about an hour and a half, I suppose. The word is that that's going to happen. It's going to be Lindsey Graham's sister who fills out the remainder of his term. Number three, anti-ICE rioters are trying to break into Senator Susan Collins' office in Maine after there was an ICE-involved deadly shooting. A brief video shows an officer trying to get the suspect out of a car. The driver is going in circles and then hits the gas. Have not yet seen video of the shots actually being fired, but there are at least two bullet holes in the windshield of the vehicle, which shows that, the person, whoever was behind the wheel, was driving towards the person with a gun. Your day's going to end very badly if you do that. Number two, President Trump has announced that the Strait of Hormuz will remain open and said the U.S. will assume the role of guardian of the Hormuz Strait. He said the U.S. is going to seek reimbursement equal to 20% of cargo shipped to cost the cover, or I'm sorry, to cover the cost of securing the Strait of Hormuz. Also, then number one, Trump has formally notified Congress that fighting has resumed in Iran in a letter to congressional leaders describing defensive strikes as targets against targets within Iran.
25: Okay. There you have it. Different people are asking about Lindsey Graham. What happened to him? Because it's technically an aortic dissection caused by cardiovascular disease. Is there anything you can do to make sure this doesn't happen? Because it's like sudden.
26: Right.
25: The evidence-based steps are, according to AI, keep blood pressure, cholesterol, and blood sugar under control.
26: Yep.
25: Exercise regularly.
26: Yep.
25: Are you saying, yep, you agree, or yep, you do these things?
26: Yeah, you agree. I do most of these things, yes.
25: Okay. Maintain a healthy weight. Don't smoke. Eat a heart-healthy diet. That's always sort of debated on what actually is.
26: It is what it is and what it isn't, yes.
25: Sleep 7 to 9 hours most nights.
2: I'm screwed.
25: Oh, yeah, we're done.
26: We're all done.
25: Oh, yeah. Manage stress. Stay current on recommended screenings.
26: Yeah.
25: Colonoscopy, stuff like that, skin check. There you go.
26: Yep.
25: You do what you can.
26: Yep.
25: Yeah, I don't know that people thought Lindsay was always the healthiest, but you just, right. Anytime something like this happens, it's still
26: fairly young for this sort of thing, too.
25: Yeah. This is the Markley, Van Camp, and Robin Show.
26: But it doesn't discriminate with age. We know that with John Ritter, same thing.
25: Yeah. How old was John Ritter?
26: 60s, I think.
25: Okay.
26: I can't remember now. Was he that old?
25: Yeah.
26: I mean,
25: remember when you were in your 30s and you heard someone was 71 and they died?
26: Yeah.
25: You're like, yeah, that's pretty old.
26: Yeah, I know. Until you get there.
25: You get a little older and you're like,
26: right.
25: That's not very old.
2: Yeah, John Ritter was only 54.
26: Yeah, that's what I thought he was. And he had been playing basketball that day or something.
25: Didn't you just say 60s?
26: I thought in his 60s, but I was wrong.
25: You said I thought that's what he was, 54.
26: Yeah, I know.
25: Are you claiming credit there?
26: Am I claiming credit? I don't know what you're talking about.
25: I'm giving you a hard time.
26: I'm confused now.
25: No, I'm just giving you a hard time.
26: Okay.
25: Yeah, keep stress down. That's what I try to do for you, Scotty.
26: Yeah, I know you do. Yeah.
25: All the time. So. All right, you ready for your big three? The big trifecta?
26: Yes.
25: It's coming your way next. Yes.

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1: ABC News, I'm Michelle Franzen. In Maine, law enforcement officials on scene in Biddeford, where one person was killed in an ICE-involved shooting. ABC's Olivia Rubin has more.
2: There are still so many questions here, including who that individual was, what the specific federal immigration agency was, what the circumstances of this shooting exactly were. It, of course, comes in the context of a number of other fatal shootings involving federal immigration authorities. Just recently, that shooting in Houston, a man was killed there. And of course, the two fatal shootings of two American citizens, Renee Good and Alex Preddy, in Minnesota, which caused substantial backlash to the president's immigration policies.
1: Escalations between the U.S. and Iran leading to more uncertainty in the Strait of Hormuz. After Iran announced the critical shipping waterway was closed again, President Trump says the U.S. will reimpose its naval blockade and charge a toll for cargo ships. On Wall Street, stocks are trading lower this hour due to uncertainty of the war. This is ABC News.
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4: I'm Amanda McKinney, candidate for Congress, and I approve this message.
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3: All right. The Markley, Van Camp, and Robbins Show. Jeremy Markley, David Van Camp, Scott Robbins. Got the Robbins Trifecta coming up in just a few. Yep. News update, David Van Camp.
4: Finding out a little bit more about these trust fund socialists who've been running different candidates, like Graham Plattner in Maine, Dan Osborne in where is he running? Is that in Nebraska or Iowa? I forget now. Anyway. These freak shows, the guys also responsible for Zoran Mamdani in New York mm-hmm. City. And boy, they are some weird people. Talked about that, the up-talking guy who also talked like that.
3: Yeah.
4: Yeah, his granddad was the founder of Toys R Us. Well, then you've got this guy, Morris Katz. He was behind and is still an advisor to Zoran Mamdani. He confirmed that today. Mamdani did. Said, yeah, he's still a top advisor for me. Well, the Washington Free Beacon had a hilarious little bio of these people. Morris Katz is a child of privilege, they write, who abhors capitalism, functioning societies, and opponents of terrorism. His great-grandfather made a fortune in hosiery. His grandfather, Harry J. Katz, was a notorious libertine described as a playboy prince of darkness with a multi-million-dollar trust fund. He claimed to have slept with 4,000 women and ran a vanity publication whose poetry editor, Ira Einhorn, would go on to be known as the Unicorn Killer after murdering his ex-girlfriend in 1977.
3: Whoa!
5: Hey, now.
4: And his father, David Barr Katz, is an award-winning playwright best known for finding Philip Seymour Hoffman's dead body and suing the National Enquirer for suggesting that he and Hoffman were gay lovers. These people's wow. bios are bonkers, man.
3: No kidding, man. By the way, Osborne's in Nebraska.
4: Thank you.
3: No problem. Wow. Yeah, the bios are crazy. And the gay lover part at the end after everything else.
4: Yeah.
3: Okay.
4: Well, and then one of these guys was, responsible for a children's book, one of these, like, grooming books.
3: Okay.
4: And he tried to get a description of his own manhood put in the book, and they talked Whoa. Him out of it. Like, what are we doing here?
3: No kidding, man.
4: These are the freaks trying to reshape. These are the people who say that society is broken.
3: Right.
4: Hmm.
3: Yeah. Yeah, there's a whole thing going on online, too, with the left, talking about, well, you know, Lindsey Graham was gay. Sorry to break that to you. Blah, blah, blah, all this.
4: Yeah, like,
3: and some people are pushing back going, you know, he always denied it. And people are saying, I'm not saying he was or wasn't, but he always denied it. There's no more evidence there than there was with Obama.
4: Yeah.
3: And a guy came out and, like, was just as credible as anybody else that said anything about Lindsey Graham. The guy that said he had the affair with Obama.
5: Well, I think people thought, speculated Lindsey Graham for a long time.
3: Oh, yeah.
4: Well, that was the weirdest thing, seeing some liberals try to say that to conservatives. It's like, do you ever consume conservative media? Because a lot of people, some people maybe on a certain radio show that you're listening to, may have intimated at one time sure. or another that he was gay.
3: Isn't that like the worst secret in Washington for years?
4: Right.
5: Well,
3: it was always said.
5: Never married, no children, no girlfriends, as far as I knew.
3: Yeah.
5: I mean, you know, I don't know. Maybe the guy was just bound to his work.
3: You don't believe that.
5: No.
3: But you're going to say it.
5: I got to say something, right?
3: Yes. Yeah. So. And in the end, did it matter?
5: No. Whatever, man. I don't care.
3: He was going to be the senator. And I mean, when someone dies, it is this thing. Because you'll think back going, okay, I wasn't the biggest fan. I really appreciated when he did A, B, and C. Thought that was pretty cool. Hated when he did, you know, these other things. But especially after someone, you know, passes, it's like, okay, what are they going to be remembered for? That's why I brought up earlier when people were talking to his staff, how well he treated his staff. I'll remember that. And I'll remember the Kavanaugh thing. And yeah, there's other stuff that I would have disagreed with.
5: Sure.
3: But, you know, dancing on the graves of people is just not cool.
5: No.
3: You know, you can bring up realities and everything else.
5: Well, again, it's one of those things. Leave it to the historians. They'll judge Graham and his influence and as we move on.
3: Yeah.
5: You know, so.
3: Yeah. And for the people close to him, man, your heart goes out to him.
5: And what person who has died doesn't have flaws of some kind? You know,
3: oh,
5: yes, of course.
3: Of course.
5: And some things that you disagree with them on, and you know,
3: yes,
5: goes on and on.
3: One other story before Beer Trifecta. And, of course, every year is the running of the bulls, Spain.
5: Yes.
3: See what happened to this one dude? He was gored in the face.
5: Oh, gosh. Ooh. Dang.
3: Yeah. Six bulls, accompanying steers, charged through the crowds of thrill seekers. And my son-in-law's always wanted to do this. It's like a bucket list thing.
5: Oh, gotcha.
3: But when they went to Spain, it was not during this. They couldn't work it out. And we're all like, why? I don't know, man. It's just something I've always wanted to do. Mm-hmm. I've never understood it.
5: No.
6: No.
3: But yes, one pierced by a horn in the face.
6: Mm.
3: 12 others needed medical treatment for an assortment of knocks. But a black bull broke away from the pack early, plowed into a group of people.
5: Oh, boy.
3: And that's when one just right side of the face.
6: Mm.
3: Oh, boy.
5: Mm.
3: Lucky to be alive there. Yeah.
5: I'm not sure I get it, but...
3: No. Yeah.
5: Yeah.
4: No, you got it. Let's say you do it, and you are going to get gored by a bull. We've all heard of the other unfortunate circumstances where it's in the keister.
3: Yes.
5: Yes.
4: You had to choose. Face, keister. You're going to live either way.
5: I'm going with keister. I can always wear pants the rest of my life.
4: I think I'd go face, honestly.
5: I'm not going face.
4: There's just more potential for life-altering damage going that way.
3: Yeah, but it could be eye socket.
5: Yeah, I was just going to say that, yeah.
4: Okay, blind or lose 8 inches of my lower intestine.
3: Hmm. This is something that'll take thought. I mean, I don't know. I'm thinking probably the butt. If I had to choose more than taking it right in the face.
5: I'm with you on the butt. I'm going to go that direction, too.
3: Yeah.
5: David can go face.
3: Yes.
4: No, I said keister.
5: Oh, I thought you. Oh, I thought you were going face. Okay.
4: No.
5: Okay. All right. Nobody.
4: No, wait. I'm sorry. No, you're right. I got mixed up there. No, I said I'll take it to the face. Yeah.
5: You'll take it to the face. Yeah.
3: Okay. So that's what you said. You had your head in the keister for a second.
4: I did.
3: And
4: I did.
3: Clarify.
5: Popped out. The bull got him.
3: Yeah. All right. You ready for your big three? Oh, Casey's not even here.
5: He's not.
3: He's no.
5: Well,
3: you said something earlier that totally ticked him off, I guess.
5: It didn't show up, huh? Well,
3: I don't know what it was.
5: Not completely.
3: Oh, he said he's joking. He's just joking.
5: Oh, he's back. He's
7: Are you ready? 1, 2,
8: it's the 3 most important news stories of the day.
9: I hit the trifecta.
8: Well, at least according to Scott Robbins.
10: It's the trifecta on the Markley, Van Camp, and Robbins show.
3: Jason, you just messing with me?
11: Yes.
3: The Scott Robbins trifecta, top 3 of the day. Helped by his hero.
12: I'm Casey Kasem.
5: I really thought he would make a good senator someday if he would run.
11: Thank you.
5: I mean,
12: I'm ready.
5: You can count backwards, I'll tell you that.
12: 3.
5: Uh-huh.
4: All right, number 3, the LGBTQ cruise ship. Well, it keeps getting refused in the Middle East.
5: Remember this one?
3: What?
5: A cruise ship packed with 2,000 LGBTQ passengers just got turned away by 2 countries in 1 week. Turkey was the first. We talked about this last week.
3: Yeah.
5: They said, no dice. Not stopping here. Nope. Got to move on. So they rerouted to Egypt. Egypt went, nope, not here. So they're on their way to some other destination.
3: Why did they say not here? I don't understand.
5: They don't want the gays there.
3: Why? They think it's some sort of virus they can catch. What's wrong with these people?
5: Muslim countries.
3: Oh!
5: Yep.
3: You're saying the coexist sticker doesn't quite work?
5: No.
3: In these places?
5: Nope.
3: Hmm.
5: One place they could go in the Middle East that they won't go to because, well, you know, Jews.
3: Oh, yeah. Yeah. Okay.
6: Now, on with the countdown.
3: Scott Robbins, trifecta, top three of the day, up to number
6: two.
4: Number two, how many people think they could score a goal in the World Cup?
5: I thought this was just kind of interesting. You always get these surveys, and I'm surprised. What do you think? How many people would you think could score a goal in the World Cup? One of those penalty kicks.
3: On a penalty kick.
5: Yeah, on a penalty kick.
3: Does it say what age of people they're asking?
5: No, not specifically, no.
3: I would guess if it was under 40 and you're talking with dudes, you're probably talking like 70% would say, I could score. And then if you're just talking about everybody up to age, I don't know, 70 is probably like 40%. That's my guess.
5: You're pretty close to the first one. One in four Americans think they could score on a penalty kick against professional goalkeepers in the World Cup. According to a new survey that was taken by Talker Research. Now, I'm used to consider myself more of an armchair athlete than now, but I think it looks easy.
3: Yeah.
5: And it's not, of course.
3: Of course.
5: It's like the field goal, the extra point, remember? Yeah. I mean, people thought they could kick extra points.
4: Oh, yeah. Remember the double doink thing?
5: Yes.
3: Yeah.
4: And I think there was a brewery in Chicago that had a bunch of people come out and try to kick field goal.
5: That field goal.
4: And they put up fencing that mimicked the height of the offensive line.
5: Yes.
4: And nobody made it.
3: That was a 42-yarder, too.
4: Yeah.
3: It's not easy. They make it look easy. That's not easy.
5: No. It's like kicking one past one of those goalies.
3: Mm-hmm. Yeah.
5: So anyway, I just think it was interesting that after watching it, 1-4 believe they could do it.
4: Yeah. They're delusional.
3: Probably not. Yes.
6: Yeah. And the countdown continues.
3: Scott Robbins, trifecta, top three of the day.
6: And finally, one.
4: A guy in Pennsylvania kept finding his house rearranged.
5: This is the weirdest story. An unhinged ex was caught breaking into a Pennsylvania home of the man she briefly dated in a very strange attempt to win back the victim, who said he was noticing things inside his place had been mysteriously rearranged for weeks.
3: Oh, boy.
5: Lindsay Harris's bizarre attempts at romance were uncovered after she was caught sneaking into her former Bucks County home in late June, police said.
3: Her home?
5: No, his home.
3: Okay.
5: I'm sorry, I misspec there. But anyway, what she would do is she would go in there and rearrange the furniture. So when he got home, he'd be like, wait a minute, what the hell's that lamp doing over here?
3: Am I losing my mind
5: sort
3: of thing?
5: Right, it was like the gaslighting thing was going on all the time, right? And he claims now she didn't really even know where he lived. She had never been there. But she looked it up, found out where he lived, and was caught finally breaking into his house with two candles and some wine. She was going to have a romantic evening with him, I guess.
3: Wow.
5: I won't be ignored, Dan.
3: Oh, I know, man.
5: That's the first thing you think of, right?
3: Boiling bunnies. That's next.
6: And there you have it.
5: Holy smokes.
3: Scott Robbins, trifecta, top three of the day.
5: Man. Wait a minute. Why is the dog door open? What's going on?
3: That would be freaky,
5: too. Oh, my God.
3: No doubt about that.
5: TV was off when I left. What is going on?
3: Yes. All right. Nimrod's in the news. A news update straight ahead.

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11: My name is Joel, and I came to St. Jude Children's Research Hospital in December of 1987 to be treated for osteosarcoma, which is bone cancer. 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
5: All right. The Markley Van Camp and Robin Show. 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
1: Hi. News update, David Van Camp.
2: Oh, you know that.
1: There was two I think he had to make up for early on. Okay. He was late on the second one.
0: Jeez.
1: You thought it was unfair.
0: No, you got to tap your helmet. You didn't do that.
2: Well, you know, there's that big parasite that's been making the rounds where it's like
1: with the explosion.
2: Just explosive.
0: It's everywhere.
2: Diarrhea. The diarrhea outbreak has surged past 3,000 cases in Michigan and Ohio.
1: Oh. Yeah, it's not good.
0: One more thing Michigan's got to worry about, man.
2: You're going to have Dr. Anthony Fauci out there talking about the best Depends that you can wear. That time I would actually take his advice.
0: You probably wear a mask.
3: You really want to prioritize absorbency and coverage in your diaper when you have this explosive diarrhea.
0: Oof.
1: Yeah.
0: Oh, boy. Those two words should never go together.
1: No kidding.
0: Ever.
1: One other thing on Lindsey Graham before we get to Nimrods that it is the most surprising, I've heard this from a few people, is the fact that he wasn't worth that much money.
0: Yeah, I know.
1: Compared
0: right.
1: to other senators.
0: Yeah.
1: Did you say?
0: $1.5 million. The estate.
1: That many years in D.C.
0: And a senator. Yeah.
1: That might be a record.
0: Well, he was way down at the bottom in terms of congressional money worth.
1: Yeah, that's wild. All right, we do have to get the Nimrods. Roll it out.
4: When the going gets tough.
5: Damn it, this is too hard.
4: The dumb get dumber.
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5: I love the poorly educated.
1: All right. Nimrods in the News. We go to Federal Heights, Colorado. You know, hot weekend. Middle of summer, a lot of families, they're going to go to the water park. Spend the day at the water park. Kids love it. They're running all over the place. Good time. Wait a second. What happened? We got a call at Waterworld on Saturday in Federal Heights. Bomb threat. Oh, my gosh. What are you going to do? It sounded like a robotic voice alluding to the fact that there may be a bomb somewhere in the park. Mm-hmm. Police and park staff evacuated the roughly 4,000 guests in under an hour. They were able to evacuate within 30 to 45 minutes, believing it was more likely it was a fake or a doxing type threat, but you still have to go check it out, the whole thing. So they did it with an abundance of caution and then found, of course, no bomb there. Isn't this the case where you find out who is responsible? That's a public caning.
2: Yeah, I'm okay with that.
1: That's not lifelong injury. That's a public caning. That's our new America. And that's Nimrods in the News.

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6: From ABC News, I'm Michelle Franzen. Senate lawmakers are convening this hour for the first time since the sudden death of Senator Lindsey Graham this weekend. President Trump says he spoke to South Carolina's governor and suggested that Graham's sister be chosen to finish out the 71-year-old's term. The president says it would be a, quote, fabulous tribute. ABC's Jay O'Brien has more on Graham's ability to work across the aisle.
7: There was perhaps no Republican in Congress closer to President Trump. Graham serving as a key advisor and defender. The pair often seen golfing. Trump saying Graham was like a member of his family and that he spoke with him the night he died. A two-decade veteran of the Senate who also served in the House, he was the last of a trio of Senate best friends that included John McCain and Joe Lieberman. They called themselves the Three Amigos.
6: Following strikes between the U.S. and Iran, the Strait of Hormuz is facing renewed blockades. Iran announcing that the strait would be closed again to shipping traffic. President Trump responding, telling Fox and Friends that the U.S. will reimpose the naval blockade and also charge a toll for security.
8: We should be reimbursed for that. When we do that, we're going to be reimbursed.
6: That's leading to some surge in oil gas prices. In Maine, according to multiple sources, federal immigration authorities were involved in a shooting in the town of Biddeford. Senator Angus King of Maine says that the man who was shot and killed this morning by ICE agents had been given a final order to be removed from the country. And King is also calling for a transparent investigation. Fans are remembering Sam Neill. He was the star of movies like Jurassic Park and The Piano and The Hunt for Red October. He passed away. He was known for his unmistakable voice and remarkable range. And he built a career defined by memorable performances and enduring grace. He was born in Northern Ireland and raised in New Zealand. Sam Neill was 78. You're listening to ABC News.
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6: Firefighters continue to battle multiple blazes in western states. One pilot was killed Sunday when a firefighting aircraft went down in a reservoir in southwest Colorado.
11: The K-Max heavy lift helicopter was in the air for nearly an hour, dipping its bucket into the Silver Jack Reservoir in Gunnison County, drawing up water and dumping it onto the Gold Mountain wildfire. After 5 in the afternoon, fire commanders got a report that the aircraft had gone into the reservoir. The pilot's body was recovered 5 hours later.
6: ABC's Jim Ryan. 12 states are now suing to block that proposed merger between Paramount Plus and Warner Brothers Discovery and keep it from moving forward.
12: The new lawsuit claims the $110 billion deal to merge two of the largest entertainment companies in the world would result in less competition, higher prices, and fewer options on the big and the small screen. California Attorney General Rob Bonta leading the effort.
13: Movie theaters, basic cable TV distributors and audiences on every sofa and in every movie seat would feel the impact of this unlawful merger.
12: Mike Dubosky, ABC News.
6: Earlier this year, the Justice Department said that it was not planning to challenge the merger. Recovery efforts continuing in Venezuela following the back-to-back earthquakes. Officials say 4,561 deaths have now been confirmed, with nearly 17,000 others injured. Michelle Franzen, ABC News.
0: Shh, here she comes!
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20: It's just a cowardly dodge, and I don't like saying this about people that I know, but it's the truth. The way that social media has been structured and the way that algorithms work, it rewards the least common denominator, just the lowest IQ slop that is out there. It is rewarded.
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22: Lindsey Graham was definitely on your side when it comes to Iran and the threat, them not having a nuclear weapon. It looks like they're back at their business trying to take over the Strait. What's your response?
8: Well, we're taking over the Strait. They have nothing. They've got nothing. So something that nobody knows, yesterday they had an 11-hour meeting. Everything's 11 hours with these guys. You know, you can't settle a one sentence in 1 hour, in 1 minute. It should be 1 minute. And everything was agreed to yesterday. And they leave the room, and they call back, and they say, we had a... make a couple of changes. I said, changes? They got to make changes? We're not going to make changes. Always changes. They just, you know, they're professional negotiators. That's all they are. That's, I don't even call them good at it. They haven't gotten anything. They've got nothing from me. But if you look for 47 years, they've been tapping people along, presidents. Every president got tapped along, didn't do anything, and they became more and more powerful. This should have been done 47 years ago. Shouldn't have been allowed to start. But Clinton let him go, and Bush let him go. Everybody let him go, and Obama was the worst of all because Obama actually went to their side. Obama, because, you know, he's a, well, let's leave that for another time. He was terrible, and he allowed Iran to, but he gave them $1.7 billion in cash, in green cash, put in satchels in an airplane and brought it to Iran. $1.7 billion. Do you know what that is? Did you ever see $1 million in cash? This is $1.7 billion. It took up an entire Boeing 757. And they flew it to Tehran, and they gave it to people that were waiting at a plane. Can you imagine these people? They never saw money, and now all of a sudden they've got $1.7 billion in cash. And he gave them hundreds of billions of dollars in cash and everything else. And he went to their side. And because of that, they built... they became much more powerful because of Obama and Biden, who was the vice president, but he probably had nothing to say because he was not such a stupid person. But then Biden, you know, when Biden came in,
20: he's never going to let
8: then I held
20: Obama
8: him down
20: go
8: and stopped
20: without
8: him.
20: And, like a,
8: you know,
20: a hot second POA,
8: I stopped it.
20: He's going to kick him.
8: And stopped it really.
20: Very stupid person.
8: Really powerfully. I ended.
20: And just a crazy weekend of news because we've got the latest with Iran that we're going to unpack. And then we're also going to get into this Well, I'll get into what's next for that Senate seat in South Carolina, but I'm sure at this point you've heard Lindsey Graham out of nowhere passes away. Now, what I had read is that he had had some health issues. I know everybody wants to think that there's a conspiracy and everything, and it's understandable considering what we lived through with COVID and then what you see with Podcastistan and all of their attempts to be conspiracist in place of analysis. But with this, because I've had friends, I've lost, and I mean, they were significantly older than me, but I lost three friends. One of them was a former boss to this very similar issue. And all of them had health issues beforehand. And apparently he was dealing with high blood pressure. I would go so far as to say he probably had maybe some other, maybe hospital visits or something before. Usually, I mean, from people that I know in my personal experience, but regardless, good heavens, what a shock. And I mean, goodness. So Lindsey Graham has passed away, and now they're trying to figure out who the replacement is. I have to tell you, the most Lindsey Graham headline I think that I've ever seen is this headline that is in from, I think it was on Fox. It said Fox interrupts their coverage on the death of Lindsey Graham to announce that the U.S. is carrying out a new round of strikes on Iran. And I thought that is the most Lindsey Graham thing I think I've ever heard in my life. Isn't it, though? That's a very Lindsey Graham headline. They announced his death is interrupted by strikes. It's just so perfect in terms of the timing for that. So welcome to the radio program. Dana Lash with you. And you can watch it on YouTube and X. Rumble is absolute garbage. And the moment I can delete my entire account and everything off of Rumble, I will, because it's just trash. It's literally worse than like the most progressive dumpster fire ever. I hate Rumble with the burning passion of a thousand suns. It's a POS. Anyway, moving on. And everyone thinks it's okay just because it's conservative and it's run like absolute feces by people who have no idea WTF what they're doing. And I'll tell them to their face. Anyway, so as soon as we can, we're going to delete everything off of Rumble because it's literally just like the anus of the internet. All right, you can quote me on that. So as we move, because this with Lindsey Graham, who's going to, I mean, did you know? Let me just tell you a couple of things. I like Lindsey Graham with the Supreme Court stuff with Kavanaugh because he really helped shepherded Kavanaugh through all of that. And he was a real, I know people have their issues with Lindsey Graham. And I know it's the hot thing for ditzy cable news rejects to be like, Lindsey Graham, when they've never said anything about it before. And they're just like, they're repeating what they hear on the internet. God help us. We live in the stupidest era ever. But the background of him, he was 33 years in the Air Force, a retired colonel that had earned a Bronze Star. Did you know that?
0: No.
20: I didn't either. And he also apparently was the poorest person in the Senate and stayed that way. 170-something thousand a year for his salary. And he just stayed that way. He didn't care about making it. So he wasn't doing the insider trading that the rest of them were doing, apparently. So he served for over 30 years in the military. He got into the Senate in 1994 with the Gingrich thing when they had the conservative revolution there. And they had the Gingrich wing take over the House. So he started in the House in 94, and then he ended up going into the Senate. But man alive. And Bronze Star. But he, for a long time, man, one of the poorest and stayed one of the poorest in the Senate. I mean, I think, they were comparing him to the richest guy in the Senate, which I think is Jim Justice, and he's worth way over $60 million. And Graham, nothing. So he was a lawyer as well in Air Force. So he was, served consistently. And apparently, the people in his district voted for him time and time again for a reason. But they were called, the paramedics were called to his house. The 911 call apparently was released, and I think TMZ had images, which I'm not going to repost here in this medium because it's a little, I mean, the dude's intubated and he's on a gurney coming out of his house. But 71 years old, apparently they had a 911 call, and he apparently had said prior to collapsing that he was feeling unwell. And the call came in, said he was 71 years old. Everybody knew it was Lindsey Graham's address. Address for his house, but apparently it was an aortic dissection. So it was basically a tear in the inner layer of the aorta. And in his case, plaque buildup weakened those walls, which apparently created the tear. And so they are still doing the toxicology report. They said microscopic testing. And that's fine. I think that's, well and good to do. I mean, just the day before he was on camera, he actually met with Zelensky and was discussing issues with Russia and Ukraine. So I know there's a lot of theories. And then they had a bunch of FBI that showed up to his house, to his residence. And that's, there's tons of photos of that. And Kash Patel said that they're going to make sure any investigation, et cetera. They're not doing it, I think, for suspicion. I think that FBI just wanted to show that they were there, the scene was secure, et cetera. But I know some people were saying, he died out of the blue. There were obviously some flags there suggesting that not all was well with regards to his health. Clearly. So this was cut eight. Listen to this. This was just some of the, apparently he kind of brushed it off when he was told to go see a doctor. Watch.
0: Grueling trip. So if he has, if he does have heart problems and that's something that maybe they didn't pick up on or they didn't know about before, then that can be tough. And then you land and he called a few people and he said, I'm not feeling well, yeah. Not feeling great. If I don't feel great, after he had an interview on Sunday morning, if I don't feel great Sunday afternoon, I'll call the doctor and I'll go to the doctor. And then he died on Saturday night and the EMS got to his house. I think a staffer called after he had complained of some chest pains and they get to his house and they had to knock down the door because it was dead bolted.
22: He was already in cardiac arrest.
0: That's right.
22: So they tried to work on him and they pronounced him dead at the hospital. So they're finishing up that autopsy. The toxicology part of that isn't done, but as we get more detail, they plan on releasing that to the public.
20: So, and this, obviously, because apparently he had heart issues. I understand the conspiracy theories with it, especially since somebody, Alexander Dugin, who was the wart on the backside of Russia, Alexander Dugin said that he, four months ago, he said that Lindsey Graham should be, quote, flattened. That's what he said verbatim. So I know a lot of people read that and they're like, oh my gosh, was he killed by the Russians? Because this wouldn't be the first time that they did something. I know that all of the gutter trash that political OnlyFans that on podcasts to stand, that they like to, wax fantasy about Russia and communists. But we're just asking questions. So I get why there's some conspiracy theories. The conspiracy theories, by the way, work against podcasts to stand. So I'm going to be fully honest with you. I'm inclined to lean into that because I loathe these people with the burning passion of a thousand suns. So I'm really inclined to lean into that and accuse all of them of murdering Lindsey Graham. That being said, I'm going to be very honest with you about it. I'm just telling you how I feel. Because I think all those people are absolute trash and they're stain on humanity's existence on this rock. That being said, I also think that, cardiac issues rarely give, they do have advance warning. There are some red flags there. And it seems as though it was a perfect storm of ignoring it. And he was apparently a workaholic. I mean, he didn't feel well and he was, taking international flights. So, they're coming through it. Trump really liked him. So I will say this, and I doubt that Trump is going to allow Lindsey Graham to go under the dirt without a full and thorough investigation. And some of the other people in Trump's orbit, because Lindsey Graham was viewed as sort of the avatar of, the best way I can put it is maybe I don't want to say interventionist because I feel like that's a little bit hyperbole in describing his position. Although we never really, we didn't line up entirely, but I would say the interventionist faction. He was sort of viewed as the avatar for that. So there's some questions there. I understand all of it with the conspiracy theories. We're going to come back to this. We also have the media reactions. Ro Khanna pulled a stunt in Israel and tried to spark an international incident. We're going to talk about that, because just as you wouldn't have a member of a foreign government, be it from the UK, Israel, Ireland, wherever the hell, France, you wouldn't have Emmanuel Macron go down to the southern border and then walk into an active operation involving border patrol and then be detained, meaning you're just paused and asked questions. But Ro Khanna thought he could do that in an exclusion zone over near Gaza, and then he decided to make a big thing about it. We're going to talk about that and break that down. The latest with World Cup, we've got Islamism, immigration, and so much more as we move. 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

0: And now, all of the news you would probably miss. It's time for Dana's Quick Five.
1: You guys, I'm really depressed about this one. Sam Neill. He was known for Jurassic Park. He was known for Event Horizon. I mean, there's a million movies that he's been in. Passed away, 78 years old. My first thought was, he was 78 years old? When did that happen? When did he just turn 78?
2: Right after 77.
1: That's just so weird to me. Because he's just seemed, you know how you have some of those actors that seem like they should just stay the same age? Like Laura Dern's another one. Laura Dern is always going to be Ellie from Jurassic Park, and she's always going to stay that age. And I just don't see her as any, you know what I mean? It's weird. I don't know. But 78 years old, and he apparently, I mean, he had health issues, but he wanted to make another movie, apparently. Bison, beware of them. Although, I will say, normally, this has to do with people getting too close to bison, but not this grandfather. This grandfather named Carl and his grandson, they were in a campground, and then a bison charged them. They should not have run, but the bison charged at them, knocked the grandfather in the air 8 feet, launched him up into yeeted him into the air 8 feet. Crazy video that was taken by a guy named Mike McLeod. And he said, I knew he was in danger because the bison didn't leave, and he was really angry. And he knew the moment it started taking a dust bath, it's like, uh-oh, we got to get out. He went for the car. And then when he didn't get the car, he went after the grandfather. Holy wow. But the guy's like joking about it. He's in a great mood. But he was actually injured. But that's, you know what I thought of immediately? Can we play? Do we have the video of it? I probably can't. I'll probably have to wait for it. Yeah, we'll share that later. And Conor McGregor says, I can only describe it as hell. He broke his silence after his knee injury. That was heinous to watch that happen. It makes me hurt thinking about it. We have a lot more on the way. Stick with us. So if you've listened to me for any length of time, you know that I've talked about Human and Super Beats for years now. 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
7: I'm Michelle Franzen. Happening now in the Senate, lawmakers are honoring Senator Lindsey Graham. The 71-year-old died suddenly last weekend, a vase full of white roses adorning his desk. Senator John Thune on the floor says Graham's impact in Congress will not soon be forgotten and called him a force for good.
8: It's difficult to believe that Lindsey Graham is no longer here with us, that we won't run into him at a media day or share a joke with him at this afternoon's vote. The halls of the Senate already feel empty without him.
7: Preliminary findings from the medical examiner shared by Graham's office show that he died from a tear in his aorta stemming from heart disease. The White House has formalized its re-engagement in the war in Iran, notifying Congress on July 10th last week of renewed military action. That according to a copy of the notice obtained by ABC News. The White House makes a point of saying that ground forces will not be used in this operation. On Wall Street, stocks are trading lower. This is ABC News.
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1: Welcome back to the program. Dana Lash with you. We're at the bottom of this first hour. You know, one of the things that I was looking at when, as it relates to this Lindsey Graham situation, his passing, I don't want to say the Lindsey Graham situation, that kind of sounds weird, but the way that the media always covers stuff like this, and you know, it's just more par for the course. So when Al Baghdadi, when he was killed, and he was known as the butcher for ISIS, right? Washington Post called him a, quote, austere religious scholar. They called Abu Bakr al-Baghdadi a, quote, austere religious scholar. Butcher of ISIS. Butcher for ISIS. That's what Washington Post referred to him as. When Fidel Castro kicked the bucket, the New York Times called him a, quote, Cuban revolutionary who defied the U.S. And the way that they decided to cover Lindsey Graham, it's pretty. It says, history will judge the complicit. They went back. They all went all this way, and they were resharing this one essay that was done about him. And the Atlantic back in 2020, Ann Applebaum, who is just an absolute broad, was accused him of collaborating with regimes that they knew were immoral. That's how the press decided to do this. Look, Kane and I were just talking about this on break. I think it's safe to say you can call Lindsey Graham. You could have referred to him as a neocon. I know that there are a lot of people on the right that use that phrase, and they have no idea what the heck it means. Graham was he a jackwagon? No. Did we disagree on policy? Yes. But I've never understood the need to be so heinous when somebody kicks the bucket. And it's always whenever anybody on the right passes, the left is, they cheer along with the rest of the demons. They cheer. And it just never makes any sense to me. I mean, Lindsey Graham differed with people on international conflict. He never went out and called names. He didn't do any, I mean, I can name a number of senators that have done that, but he never did anything like that. By the way, this is, again, why it was so shocking. This was him. This is cut 6,000 and 1,100. It's cut 6. This was one day ago. Watch.
2: So when I get back to Washington, I'm going to go with Senator Blumenthal to the Republican, the Democratic leader, to see if we can find time to move this Russian sanctions package that would give tools to President Trump to help end this war.
1: So he had some health issues. Did he sound a little, he sounded almost, I don't know. I could kind of tell he sounded a little not well, I think, right? I mean, wasn't his usual level of energy, but still, I mean, he was traveling all the time. What were you saying, like blood clots and long flights and things like that?
3: It wouldn't surprise me because I've worked with some people that have passed away in this manner where they take a longer flight and then they are at home and then they pass away from major, you know, like a blood clot issue. Now, I don't know that this is the case with Lindsey Graham, but I do know the pressure changes in the cabin can dislodge clots sometimes for people.
1: Let's talk about this Roe Canna situation with Israel. This is one of the stupidest things that I've ever seen. I mean, my gosh, you guys. So what ended up happening is Roe Canna, as you guys know, Roe Canna, he was the guy that he actually helped bankroll Grant Plattner as well. So he's really trying to get himself out of the headlines as it relates to Grant Plattner, because Plattner was an absolute apocalypse, an electoral apocalypse for Democrats. And now they have a mess on their hands in Maine. And Roe Canna was one of the guys that was involved in prolonging Graham Plattner's continuation in that race, right? So now he decided to go, I guess he was in Israel. And I love how he immediately talks to the press, etc. So he goes to Israel and pulls a stunt, immediately informs all the leftist media and tries to create an international incident. So what happened? Well, he went into what they call the exclusion zone. And that's basically, in layman's terms, It was in Southern West Bank, and that's where you have Hamas that likes to fight with IDF, right? And we all know that there would be peace in the region if Hamas would just lay down their arms, but they absolutely refuse. And they've told not one, not two, not three, not four presidents, not five presidents. They've told five different administrations that it's never going to happen, going all the way back to Clinton. Never going to happen. They're never going to stop. So we have this ongoing situation. So he goes over, Ro Khanna decides he's, nobody even knows he's over there. He's over in Israel. He goes to West Bank and he is detained by IDF, who want to know why there's like a little tourist group in the middle of a damn exclusion zone. Kind of a no man's land. And there's, he, I mean, he sent the video. He had all this. He was immediately notifying the New York Times, which ran this story on it, called "An American Politician is Blocked by Israeli Settlers in the West Bank," because people were wondering, why in the hell are you over here? Who are you? Why are you over here touring private property? Why are you walking around on everybody else's private property? You're trespassing on private property, number one, in an exclusionary zone, number two. And then, and Ro Khanna is acting like, well, Israel detained me. What do you guys think would happen if Emmanuel Macron, without notifying anybody, went to the southern border and immediately started walking around an active area where you know that Border Patrol was surveilling and running immigration enforcement? What do you think would happen? Any guesses? The whole point of things like this is that you are supposed to, as a member of government particularly, but anybody with two brain cells to rub together, is going to notify the government of the area which you're visiting and let them know beforehand. That's standard operating procedure. I mean, this is just ridiculous that he did this. And he tried to make a big stunt about it. He tried to make a big, an international incident. He was apparently, here's the other thing, he was invited while he was over there. Someone got wind that he was over there, and they invited him to meet with the freed hostages and survivors of October 7th, and his team refused to even respond to the repeated requests. They were also told they could meet with Druze civilians, so that's another group that's in northern Israel, southern Lebanon. In fact, they fight with Hezbollah quite a lot. And there were Druze civilians in Golan Heights. And they wanted to brief him on how they were dealing with aid getting into Gaza. And Ro Khanna's team absolutely refused to respond. Now, if he thinks that Israel is lying about aid to Gaza, wouldn't you want to immediately go and meet with the people and try to either confirm your narrative or disprove it? Why would you not even want to go? He didn't want to meet with anyone. This is like the equivalent of Tucker Carlson flying over there, not even leaving the airport. This is lazy. So he just goes over there and purposefully wanders into an exclusion area and then decided to make an international incident. He ignored all other requests to meet with anybody else. And he didn't tell anyone in any higher ups. He did not at all whatsoever try to coordinate his visit to that area with anybody in government. He just decided to go, and it became this thing. If I see somebody walking into an area that's considered exclusionary, that's also private property, I sure as hell am probably going to detain them too. And by the way, detained doesn't mean that they just nailed you down to the ground in chains. They stopped him to ask him some questions, and he acts like he was prison raped. This is ridiculous. I mean, this is, and he did this only as a way to get the Graham Platner stuff out of the press. That's the only reason he did it, because he's getting hammered. He's getting absolutely hammered by this. And the only reason that he did it was so that he could get that out of the press. Why wouldn't he go to a briefing on how aid's getting into Gaza? I'm curious about this. Why wouldn't he do that? He's going into a heavily monitored exclusion zone. Does not at all coordinate it with our government, with the United States government, with the Israeli government, doesn't notify the ambassador's office, doesn't notify anybody, and just wanders over there and then tries to make it this big stunt. And he blew off all of these other meetings. New York Post has this story. He blew off meeting former Israeli hostages. He blew off meeting groups organizing aid, because the media likes to pretend that, oh, it's Big Bad Israel. Oh, they're not there. Israel, not Hamas. The only reason that people in Gaza eat during times of embargo or anything else is because Israel gives them food, just like they gave them everything over there, the dwellings, the greenhouses. And then Hamas decided the moment they were overwhelmingly elected into power, systematically destroy everything. So apparently when Khanna's staff, they only told because apparently Wynn got out that he might be going over there. And apparently the Israeli embassy had inquired about it, and his staff told them, no, it's not their business. Quote, it is a private trip, end quote. They told them that it was a, quote, private trip, and that he was not meeting with any Israeli or Gazan politicians. Does that sound like it was a private trip? You're going to a restricted militarized exclusion zone? Does that sound like a private trip? Because that does not sound, that sounds like you're just saying. But he refused to meet with any of the people that were trying to alleviate the situation. He didn't go there to learn anything about the area or the situation. He went there because he wanted to pull a stupid stunt, because he's a pathetic cretin who basically is the reason that Graham Plattner even lasted that long in that main a primary and in that election cycle in the first place. That's all on him. He not only helped finance it, but he campaigned with Plattner and he promoted it. And so now he desperately needs a way to get that out of the headlines involving his name. So he decides to do this. And after Khanna's people said, no, it's a private trip, then apparently the Israeli embassy reached out and said, we can organize meetings with Druze communities in Golan Heights. We can organize meetings with Israeli border communities. We can organize meetings on all of the groups with all of the groups that are working to get aid into Gaza. They offered like apparently everything, and Khanna's office refused to respond to repeated requests. And the next time they heard from him was through the New York Times, because he pulled this stunt. And then he immediately contacted the New York Times that were on standby. And they ran with this headline to create an international incident to get his name out of the press as it relates to Graham Plattner. However much you load these people, it's not enough. It's ridiculous. Can you imagine going up? That's not anyone who wants to understand anything. That's not any of it. This is, by the way, this is cut 14, because the Israeli ambassador to the U.S. just blasted what Ro Khanna was doing. Now, this is a little bit long. Or should we play 13 first? Because
4: the last half is good on 14. If we just want to do the last half of 14.
1: Okay, let's start with 13 real quick. Just play 13 so you can see how he's really like organizing this stunt and how he's trying to promote it. He's still trying to promote this. Watch. This is 13.
5: Hi, I'm home safely, and I just wanted to thank everyone who reached out. Honestly, it's still quite raw, and I'm still processing things, replaying the images of the armed settlers who detained us and the four IDF soldiers who helped them blockade our van. It was quite scary. But, you know, I also have just been thinking about all the Palestinians I met and their stories. They don't have the platform I do.
1: You know what gets me? The body camera footage that his own goofy team released shows that nobody was actually detained. They were just told they could not enter a fenced off military area. And he apparently had been warned multiple times prior that he couldn't enter that area. But he decided to instead lie about being detained. So he was lying and telling everyone that he was arrested by the IDF, and he wasn't. They literally on camera told him that he could not enter a closed, fenced off military area. He and Tucker Carlson are the same person. They really are. I know we got to get moving. We're going to say 14 because we'll deal with 14 here coming up at the top of the hour. But we also have a lot more for you. We've got Days of These United States on the way. As we move, the folks who won't make the program possible, it's the people over at Chapter, you've heard them before on the program before. Chapter, you know, somebody's always, you know, when people are getting paid to recommend stuff, you should, you know, kind of question, okay, who's paying for that, for you to get recommended, especially when it concerns like Medicare? You should always wonder, because there's all these like government randos out there trying to advise you on the best Medicare plan. And it's confusing, honestly, on purpose. Like I, you know, hear my parents go through it. My mom go through it. It's confusing on purpose. That's why it's really important to find someone that's not only just on your side, but also understands the whole system so that you don't end up in the wrong plan, overpaying and undercovered. 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
1: Like sands through the hourglass, so are the days of the United States.
2: And you are having an incredible impact. I travel our country. Young girls, boys, people of every gender, background, race, watch the W.
3: Yeah.
2: And understand how inspiring it is. So keep doing what you're doing. You guys are impacting people who you may never meet. People who may never know your names or mine, but they are aware of what you are doing, and it is giving them a sense of their value and their dignity and what they have a right to expect from this world.
4: Kali, this is a locker room speech that she's giving.
2: But congratulations as much as anything else for the path you guys are charting.
4: They're going to go and lose.
2: It is extraordinary to watch. That's it. I just...
4: That's not a, I mean, she's trying to give a locker room speech to a WNBA team that doesn't make any sense at all whatsoever. And then she's like, okay, let's cheer. What did you just even say? No one, I would have taken a nap.
5: She's known for losing. What is she going to say?
4: Exactly. I'm going to have you lose like me. Why is she still out? She's irrelevant. She's irrelevant. She's never going to win. And my gosh, people would rather rip their fingernails out with pliers than ever have to endure another election cycle with her. God help us all. I just can't. They need to get some new candidates. I don't even care who they run. I don't care if they run a hobo. I don't even care at this point. They just need somebody new other than Word Salad McGee there. We have a lot more coming up in our second hour. By the way, here's a surprise. Mick Jagger's telling people to pound sand about getting him to talk about politics. He's smart. Stick with us. We got a lot.
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2: From ABC News, I'm Michelle Franzen. The memo of understanding now officially over between the U.S. and Iran. The White House formalized its re-engagement in the war in Iran, notifying Congress last week, July 10th, of renewed military action. That according to a copy of the notice obtained by ABC News. President Trump says the U.S. will reinstate the naval blockade against Iranian ships and ports. And in a social media post says the U.S. should charge a 20% toll. Here's ABC's Karen Travers.
3: The president in that post does not explain how this is going to work in terms of charging tolls or why the U.S. has a right to do this in an international waterway that he himself has said multiple times should be free for commercial travel. Notably, the Iranians have also said that they should charge for shipping that goes through there, that they would be able to protect the cargo ships that are going through this area and then get paid for it. The president has pushed back very strongly on this.
2: Senate lawmakers returning today following the sudden death this weekend of Senator Lindsey Graham. Preliminary findings from the medical examiner shared by the 71-year-old's office shows Graham died from a tear in his aorta stemming from heart disease. Longtime colleague Chuck Grassley on the floor.
4: Senator Graham deeply loved his country. He was a bold leader.
2: Graham's desk in the Senate now draped in a black shroud with a vase of white flowers on top. In Biddeford, Maine today, north of Kennebunkport, according to multiple sources, federal immigration authorities were involved in a fatal shooting. ABC's Olivia Rubin has details.
5: We know very little. All sources have told us is that federal immigration officials were involved in a shooting and describing it as sort of dynamic and still unfolding. Specifically, the Department of Homeland Security and the FBI have not responded to multiple requests for comments on this. Maine official did say that it was involved with ICE and that a person was killed there.
2: Maine Senator Angus King says the man who was shot was the target of the operation. You're listening to ABC News.
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2: Children ages 8 to 12 spend over 5 hours on their screens every day, that according to the American Academy of Pediatrics. But lawmakers in several states have struck upon a possible solution, requiring more playtime at school.
10: Quite literally, by requiring 40 minutes of recess time compared to the previous 20. Norman, Oklahoma Assistant School Superintendent Holly McKinney has had to get creative.
11: We've taken parts of those times and integrated literacy into it, which freed up a few minutes for us to be able to do that second recess.
10: Other Oklahoma districts have added hours to the school day or days to the academic calendar. State lawmakers in Ohio and New York are considering similar mandates. Jim Ryan, ABC News.
2: Fans are remembering actor Sam Neill following his death. His family did not state the cause, but earlier this year, Neill revealed he was cancer-free after undergoing groundbreaking treatment following a years-long battle with blood cancer. Neill became a worldwide star for his roles in The Hunt for Red October, The Piano, and Jurassic Park.
12: To millions, he was Dr. Alan Grant.
13: It's a dinosaur.
12: The reluctant hero of Steven Spielberg's Jurassic Park, propelling him to superstardom, which he talked about right here on Good Morning America in 1993.
13: It's kind of a monster, isn't it? People seem to be very nice to me. That's kind of good. And people come and make dinosaur noises to me when I'm standing in the checkout line.
2: Sam Neill was 78. Michelle Franzen, ABC News.
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18: 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So.
19: It's just a cowardly dodge, and I don't like saying this about people that I know, but it's the truth. The way that social media has been structured and the way that algorithms work, it rewards the least common denominator, just the lowest IQ slop that is out there. It is rewarded.
20: The Dana Show with Dana Lash.
19: Welcome back to the program. Top of the second hour, Dana Lash with you. So POTUS wants Lindsey Graham's sister to fill out his Senate term. As you know, Lindsey Graham, it was announced, passed away yesterday pretty suddenly, although he apparently had some health issues prior and sort of brushed them off. But it was, aortic? It was basically a tear in his aorta, and it was due to the buildup of plaque. And so he had a major cardiac event, and that's ultimately what killed him. And POTUS has now said that his sister should be the individual to finish his term. Darlene Graham Nordahn, to be his temporary replacement in the Senate. South Carolina Governor Henry McMaster announced around the same time as Trump's post that he was going to make an announcement about who he support, who he's going to appoint to the Senate. That's going to happen 4 p.m. Eastern, 3 Central today, that announcement's going to come. Now, there is a benefit of, I think, McMaster picking Graham's sister. Apparently she was, now just let me lay it out. I'm not weighing in on it either way. I'm going to just tell you kind of what I think, what some of the thinking is here. She was very involved in Graham's campaign. He apparently raised her after they lost their parents. So that was kind of her surrogate parent. And she worked apparently every step with him since the beginning, since the 90s, with his campaigns. But they also think, I mean, yes, you could say it's a reliable choice because it's going to make sure that his priorities are carried out, etc. That's fine. But I mean, I understand that reasoning. But she's kind of viewed as being, well, let me put it this way. When you consider all of the other candidates that are being thrown out there, some people have suggested somebody like maybe Trey Gowdy or Nikki Haley, or I'm like, no, I don't. No offense to Trey Gowdy, but no. Nancy Mace really wants the seat. Dear heavens, spare us. But what?
21: Scott Bessent.
19: Yeah, someone said Scott Bessent. No. No. I would like for there to be a good old-fashioned election. However, they're going to have to, the process is they're going to appoint somebody just to fill out the end of the term. But if they go a very non-political way, and that's sort of how she's viewed, because she's I mean, really essentially Lindsey Graham 2.0. And I don't think that she has any inclination to serve in the long, you know, for a long period. But if they had her as a place marker, what that does is it doesn't politicize further any kind of special primary. Does that make sense? So it kind of gets rid of all the infighting. Imagine what the infighting is going to be like, especially going into a midterm election. That's going to be kind of a lot. So it's a little tricky. So by doing someone that's viewed as being non-hyper-political, which is sort of what I guess she is viewed as, then that doesn't disrupt. You're not pulling from any other office. It's not disrupting any other office holder. It's not creating an embittered special primary. It's not doing anything like that. Which also, you know, you can't have a sitting member of Congress moved to serve in the Senate because it's a razor thin majority as it is. And we can't keep doing, you know, this musical chairs nonsense. So it would kind of negate a lot of issues. And apparently, so Tim Scott initially went out for Trey Gowdy, and then POTUS said, yeah, I like this idea of having Graham's sister. And apparently Tim Scott's like, yeah, that's actually the better decision. So that makes some sense to have that issue sort of solved. I mean, in the interim, I get it. But this is what, we'll find out today at 3 Central, 4 Eastern. And apparently Trump said that it would be a, quote, fabulous tribute to Graham to have his sister serve out the rest of his term. Graham was, I think, 22 years old when their parents passed, and that's when he took over as caretaker for his sister and basically just raised her, essentially. So this is, by the way, this is cut three. This is POTUS talking about Lindsey Graham right here. Listen.
15: Around the time, it couldn't have been much longer. It could have been his last call. I don't know exactly, but I got a message about 1 o'clock in the morning from one of the people at his office that he had passed away. I said, "You got it. I just can't believe it." He was like a member of the family to me. It's very tough, actually. It's amazing.
21: Mr. President.
15: He was such an advocate. He was, you know, if he wanted to get something, and, you know, he had a unique ability. He was able to deal with Democrats and Republicans. If I had a problem, a real problem, I wouldn't often ask. But if I had a problem with a Democrat, he could work it out. He was a great politician, actually.
19: And he had said that he had just spoke with him last night. This was cut two. Trump said, I thought he was fine. I just talked to him last night. Listen.
22: What are your thoughts about Lindsey Graham this morning?
15: Well, it's devastating. I thought he was fine. He called me last night. He just got back from Ukraine. And he had a great trip. He was telling me about the trip. He was pushing very, very hard. You probably know he wanted to do the Save America Act. He was talking about that. He was full of vim and vigor. He was tired. He said, I'm tired because it's a long trip. But other than that, he was fine. And he called me, I guess, just moments before, because he called me like at 6:30 or something, and the medical people got there a little bit later, right after that. What a terrible loss it is. He's a great politician. He was a natural. There are very few of them. He was a natural politician. Got along with everybody.
19: POTUS also had said, cut one, that he said that he got when he talked with Graham last night, and he said Graham said that we are all set for the Save America Act. Listen.
21: President Trump, thank you for joining us, and my condolences to you.
15: Well, thank you. He's a tough one to lose. He was great. He was unique in every way, actually.
21: He was, Mr. President, and I know that we are all just absorbing this news. We are all in shock. Can you tell us, Mr. President, how you received this news?
15: So what makes it even stranger is that I got a call last night sometime in, you know, the early evening, maybe in the sevens, and he called and he said, we're all set for the Save America Act. He was pushing the Save America Act.
19: So he was already, it was business as usual. So the business as usual, what happens with this process? Because, as you know, he was already in his reelection cycle. His term ends in January. So the way that it happens with South Carolina laws, you're going to have two different and distinct tracks under South Carolina law, because you're going to have someone, apparently, I mean, you have to have someone be an interim placeholder. Now, if his sister is selected to be the interim placeholder, she's just there till January. So that does not mean that she gets the next term. That has to be a fast-tracked process. And I was actually looking for the deadline on that, because the one-week filing period for a new candidate, that's going to open on the 21st of this month and close on July 28th. So July 21st through the 28th is the one-week filing period for any new candidates that are going to go after this seat, right? And they're going to have a snap primary, a snap primary election. That's going to be held on August 11th so that Republican voters can choose the new nominee. So when you hear his sister being discussed as a placeholder, she's only going to be there until his current term expires. The one he's in expires in January. Now, then they're going to have to, while that's happening, while she is there as this interim placeholder, what happens on a different track at the same time is this snap primary election and the filing process. So the July 21st to the 28th, that's when the candidates file. Then August 11th is when they have that snap primary election to choose the nominee. And then if they don't have any, they have their runoff. So if you have a candidate that doesn't get like 50% of the vote on August 11th, then later on that month, they're going to do a runoff for the top two. And then whoever wins that goes to the November 3rd general election. And the Democrat nominee is Dr. Annie Andrews. Democrats are really watching this race because now an opportunity has opened up as a potential way to maybe flip a seat. Now, there hasn't been any polling, obviously, since this just happened, but I would imagine by the end of this week, we're going to have some surveys on the lay of that land, because this was a seat that was pretty much a done deal already. How much that jeopardizes it, I don't know, because from what I understand, that's a pretty solid red district. So, but it all also depends on the quality of candidate, because you have to remember, if they're filing the last week of July and they're having a snap election in August, that's a really short time to build the type of war chest and name recognition that you're going to need to maintain that seat. And if Democrats think that they can flip this district, you know, then they're going to try to flip that district. And that's going to be a lot of money that goes in there. Goodness, they're going to spend a lot of money on this. So we'll see. By the way, this was one of his kind of defining moment, the Kavanaugh moment. This was the moment that helped shape the Supreme Court and helped define, actually, it helped radicalize a lot of young dudes towards conservatism. This is cut 7. Watch.
0: The good character to pray for Dr. Ford. To my Republican colleagues, if you vote no, you're legitimizing the most despicable thing I have seen in my time in politics. You want this seat? I hope you never get it. I hope you're on the Supreme Court. That's exactly where you should be. And I hope that the American people will see through this charade. And I wish you well. And I intend to vote for you. And I hope everybody who's fair-minded will.
19: Remember when he had said, boy, y'all want power and I hope you never get it. He unleashed. And this was after Kavanaugh. Kavanaugh went in, and it was really Graham until Kavanaugh had that Clarence Thomas moment. It was really Graham that kept Kavanaugh afloat during that period. And he was the one in Trump's ear, like, you're going to have to come out swinging for this guy. But Trump wanted to make sure that Kavanaugh was a fighter himself. And Kavanaugh absolutely did. He availed himself of all of the ridiculous attacks, all of the smears, and he came out swinging Clarence Thomas style, which I think pretty much has cemented the blueprint for Republicans, how their nominees should deal with this going forward. And, I mean, it was a home run. And after Trump weighed in, then Graham put the cherry on top and just seared him. And that, I think, was his defining moment. I think for all of the disagreements that people have with other parts of Graham's policy, the one thing that you can say without reservation is that I don't know if the Supreme Court would look the way it does without Lindsey Graham. I think that's true to say. He really fought for Kavanaugh, and Kavanaugh has really delivered on a number of issues for POTUS. And Graham also worked with McConnell, which, by the way, we got to talk about that photo of McConnell. He also worked with McConnell to help shape and the court and make sure that Trump got the nominees that he wanted to get. Trump would not have had the judicial overhaul that he had the latter half of his first term were it not for Graham and McConnell. So interesting to see that. And as far as when you look at his seat, I mean, it's considered a solid R stronghold. I mean, it's been, I think decades since there has been a Democrat in that seat. But I don't want Republicans to feel apathetic and think that they don't have to be very careful about whom they select to fill this as far as who's going to file, who they're going to get behind for the snap primary. So we're going to keep up with this. We got a lot more on the way as we move the folks who help bring you the program. It is our friends over at Superbeats. 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

0: And now, all of the news you would probably miss. It's time for Dana's Quick Five.
1: Going back to some of our headlines that I didn't get to previously. So flash flooding in Missouri, one person dead, 200 campers have been rescued. This is all happening in the part of Missouri where my family lives. And there's, thankfully, they're all okay. But man, I had a lot of friends whose kids went camping and a lot of family members that were camping, and they had to evac in the middle of the night to get away because there was tons of flooding in Lesterville, Missouri. One woman killed by the flooding. Heavy rainfall battered parts of the state. Numerous emergency evacs. They had another summer camp that had more than 200 kids there. Just horrible. Crawford County. You got Crawford County. You got Iron County affected. Just wild. But they said that, it stretched from the Ozark Mountains in southern Missouri all the way into the Ohio and Tennessee River Valley area. And they're just getting hammered. Now we're getting all this rain this week in Texas, and now we've got flooding that they are warning everybody about happening in Texas. So they got flood watch, flood warning, all that stuff, because we've been getting tons of rain. So prayers are there with everybody in Missouri. Black River at Cambridge was overflowed. Huzzah River. Oh, it's crazy. Let's see here. A couple of other things. The Conor McGregor fight. So he said he can only describe it as hell. A jumping roundhouse kick. Not even... what was it? 30 seconds into the first round. It wouldn't even a full minute. Tore his right knee, handed Max Holloway the TKO. You think that there's some shenanigans afoot?
2: It's possible.
1: You and Juan were over there gossiping about shenanigans.
2: We need more time to talk about it, but it's possible.
1: The hantavirus outbreak from a cruise ship officially ended. Good heavens. That's like my worst nightmare, is being on a cruise ship with something like that. I can't imagine. The World Health Organization said that, okay, the hantavirus outbreak on a cruise ship that sparked international alarm and they couldn't get port anywhere. It's over now. Everything's okay. All right. And Meta disables the AI image generator after CAA and SAG-AFTRA trashed it. They said it misses the mark. We got a lot more on the way. 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
5: ABC News, I'm Michelle Franzen. South Carolina Governor Henry McMaster announcing he is appointing the sister of the late Senator Lindsey Graham to carry out the remainder of his Senate term. President Trump had recommended Darlene Graham Nordone be the interim senator. She'll serve until January. She thanked the governor and honored her brother.
6: My brother was the most amazing person, outstanding leader, and just a genuinely good man.
5: Graham's colleagues also remembering the 71-year-old on the Senate floor today. The U.S. and Iran trading strikes and blocking the Strait of Hormuz again. President Trump, in an interview with Fox, says the U.S. will become the guardians of the strait and charge a toll. Michigan health officials continue to investigate the outbreak of cyclosporiasis, but say preliminary results point to an unsourced lettuce or salad greens as potential source. Cases of the parasitic infection in Michigan have spiked to over 2,600. There are also cases in other states. This is ABC News.
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5: So POTUS, we had several strikes on Iran over the weekend, and now he says that the Strait of Hormuz, it seems like it's a Rorschach test, the Strait of Hormuz. He says that the Strait of Hormuz is in U.S. control. And apparently the IRGC, that's the Islamic Revolutionary Guard Corps, they fired at commercial shipping. This was on Sunday night, according to CENTCOM, per the New York Times. CENTCOM announced American forces launched additional strikes on Iran to continue degrading their ability to attack civilian mariners and commercial ships transiting the Strait of Hormuz. CENTCOM said that POTUS directed the strikes to, quote, hold Iranian forces accountable after the president declared on national television that the strait was opened. And some of them were conducted on missile, air defense systems, paramilitary IRGC boats at a couple of other of these locations. So this is, I mean, just saying, this is ongoing, whether or not, I mean, is it open? I mean, it seems like, I guess it's open. The strait's open. POTUS is now flirting with the idea of putting in an Iranian blockade and collecting a 20% toll on all cargo to cover the cost of securing the waterway. He tweeted this, or tweeted, he posted it on his platform this morning. He said, quote, the Hormuz Strait is open and will remain open with or without Iran, he added. He said that we are reinstating the Iranian blockade, so named because it is only stopping Iran ships or customers from entering or leaving. He adds all other countries will have fair and open use of the strait. Now, he adds this, the USA will be, from this point forward, known as the guardian of the Hormuz Strait, but as such, and as a matter of caps lock fairness, will be reimbursed at the rate of 20% on all cargo shipped for any and all costs necessary to do the job of providing safety and security to this very volatile section of the world. The process and formation will begin immediately. Thank you for your attention to this matter, President Donald J. Trump. That's fair. If we're over there ensuring that people's stuff gets through, why would we not? Right? That's fair. I think that's fair to say 20%. from cargo. I mean, you don't get to just have, why should American taxpayers be providing for all of these other countries and paying for all of these other countries? You know, you got to pay your fair share, right? Isn't that something that they love to say? They love to say that if we're going to be the guardians of the strait, just call it the American Strait. I love it, though. It's like Iran's blocking the Strait of Hormuz, so we're going to open it by blocking it for them. That works. I think that works. That makes sense. So we had, apparently we had already released footage of using naval suicide drones to bomb already destroyed Iranian military dockyards, I guess just to make them to where they can't be rebuilt. So we'll see. But that makes sense. I'm all for that, Kane. 20%. That's fair. I'd take that deal.
6: I think it's fair.
5: I'd take that deal. It's like all of the Apache. I want my Nancy scalps.
7: You know why else I love it? It's because Iran doesn't like it at all.
5: I love the things that Iran doesn't like. If ever the mullahs, if they dislike it, I tend to like it. And if they love it, I tend to dislike it. That's just sort of how it is. We're never on the same page because the mullahs are incompatible with life on Earth. Really. I mean, we're being gracious and not assisting them, the rest of them, and shuffling off of this mortal coil. Although we still don't know, again, whether the burnt one-legged, gay, questionably alive, Khamenei Jr. is even calling the shots anymore. I think it's that tubby guy with the bad beard, that IRGC dude, Tubbs of Fun. I think it's him. Commander Chubbs. I think it's that guy. I'm pretty positive. He's the one who's running things. Because the Khamenei Jr. guy, I mean, gay, one-legged, burnt. I mean, in the mullah culture, are they going to allow that dude to, you know, you're only supposed to be gay with other dudes in your own private time. Because remember, they say women are for children, men are for, boys are for pleasure or whatever. That's why they do all the bakabazi. Just saying. That's gross, but that's the mullahs. That's what happens when you get a theocratic regime that's also from the Stone Age and hasn't progressed in terms of ideology or thinking beyond that particular level. So there it is. A couple of other things to hit. We've been covering the Lindsey Graham news, the latest with Iran. I'm going to get this. This is a crazy story. Almost half of Muslim Americans have a favorable view of Hamas. You know, this is all, I just really feel like so much of this is the algorithms that's brainwashing people. I really do. Why are you making that face? Huh? You made a face.
7: Because it just seems silly.
5: New York Post. Almost half of Muslim Americans support the terror group Hamas. Now you can see why they were elected with such a wide margin. They were elected by such a wide margin. Half of Muslim Americans support Hamas. Views of Israelis have soured amongst Republicans and Democrats, according to a new poll. This is something that they've been working on for quite a long time. That's what Tucker is a part of, that Red-Green Alliance that's looking to erode support for our only ally in the Middle East in favor of Islam. And Islamism, I mean, that's an absolute fact. Some of the biggest woke Rikers are big-time Islamist simps, big-time Islamist simps. I've got screenshots for days where they're saying that, oh, no, we're more compatible with Islamic rule, etc. I mean, these are people that you read and have probably retweeted before. Apparently, this survey found that young Americans of all religions are now more likely to hold favorable reviews of Hamas and Gazans over Israelis, which is a drastic change since Hamas's deadly October 7th rampage, their genocide. 44% of Muslim American respondents expressed a favorable opinion of the terror group, compared to 17% of black Protestants, just 4% of evangelical Protestants, and 8% of Catholics. This is a Pew Research Center survey published Thursday. This is the second survey where they have measured this. So this is a trend. This isn't a one-off. The first one was actually discussed in Wall Street Journal. And if you look back at any of the radio prep from my Substack chapter and verse last week, that's linked for you. The Wall Street Journal, in a completely separate survey, had measured the support for Islamism in the United States, particularly with young baby millennials and Gen Z and Gen Alpha, as well as support for the alliance with Israel in the Middle East, etc. So this is a Pew Research survey that was published just last Thursday. 26% of Muslim Americans had a favorable view of Israelis, compared to 74% of white evangelical Protestants, 51% of Catholics, and, this is interesting, 55% of black Protestants. So black Protestants, more so than Catholics, have a favorable view of Israel than the Catholics, which I think is interesting. 55% to 51%. Isn't that interesting? And in terms of favorable opinion of Hamas, it's only 8% of Catholics compared to 70% of Black Protestants. Very interesting. So this is all from Pew Research. And most of the people, by the way, all of these people who have this support for Hamas have never had to live under it. These are people, they're keyboard travelers. They've never been to these areas. They have never studied the rule or how these people came to power. They know nothing except for social media propaganda. That's all it is. That's a pretty terrifying thing, I gotta say. That's pretty terrifying. Hamas is a terror group. It's designated by the United States as a terror group. I mean, there's no other way to argue around it. So there were a lot of people that were pretty disgusted with it online, with this showing. But, I mean, by the way, this is also what's interesting. So the support for Hamas by Muslims in America correlates with the polls that they have taken in Gaza of Hamas. Remember how I've said previously, and again, I have all this linked in Substack. If when you're a subscriber and you get all of this stuff, you've received all this information repeatedly, actually. So there have been a number of surveys that have been, I guess, like what in the past, like numerous surveys year after year since the 2006 elections, in which Hamas, by a landslide, won governing control of Gaza Strip. Fatah controls West Bank. Hamas controls Gaza. They both fall under the what they call the quote unquote Palestinian, because, you know, I think that's a made up word, because it is factually without argument, under the quote unquote Palestinian Authority. So Fatah, the difference between, just to recap, Fatah and Hamas is Fatah believes that their neighbor Israel has the right to exist. Hamas does not. It's literally written into their charter. That's like their mission statement. And they still don't believe. That's why even since Clinton, they've rejected any two-state solution. They have rejected any peace. They have rejected and violated every ceasefire. I mean, this is, you know, these are all facts. These are indisputable with receipts. And so the number of surveys that they've taken since Hamas's overwhelming election in 2006 correlate with this poll from Pew. Because in Gaza, the overwhelming number of people in Gaza support Hamas still. In fact, support for Hamas in Gaza has only grown, contrary to the propaganda that you're getting from the Islamist simps in Podcastistan. There, the support for Hamas has only grown. How do we know this? Well, Agence France-Presse, Associated Press, Reuters, the BBC, The Guardian, The Telegraph, pretty much every single media, international media outlet that has conducted its own independent survey has walked away with the same conclusions. Also with the quote-unquote Palestinian Center for Polling and Survey Research, PCPSR, they also discovered that the overwhelming number of Muslims in Gaza support Hamas still. In fact, that's one of the reasons why they suspended elections in that area, because Hamas was poised to overtake Fatah in terms of influence and representation for those territories within the quote-unquote Palestinian Authority. And so they suspended elections, and then they used Israel as a scapegoat, saying, well, we didn't know if we could hold safe elections because of Israel. But the bottom line is that the support for Hamas in Gaza has only grown since they were first elected in 2006. It has only grown since October 7th, and it's actually spreading and growing by an exponential number in West Bank. So it's not surprising to see, with all of the algorithm control, all of the editorialization, the propaganda, the psyops that are being pulled here, the fact that the Red-Green Alliance, Red for Communists, Green for Islamists, that whole operation that involves Tucker Carlson and all of the other cable news rejects that comprise the fetid turd portion of Podcastistan, all of that, they're trying so very hard to redefine what that looks like and to engender support for that. And so that's just the way it is. It shouldn't be surprising. This is also what happens to see this grow by such an astronomical number in the United States. I mean, I can only imagine if you just limited this survey to, for instance, to Minnesota or Michigan, how astronomically high that approval would be. This is what happens when you have unfettered immigration without checking to make sure that the ideologies that are coming over here to the United States are compatible with that, the ideology of the United States, Western jurisprudence, and whether or not these individuals, you know, I think it's important to ask, do you support terror groups before you allow someone to immigrate into the United States? I feel like that's a fair question to ask. So this is pretty crazy to see this kind of support growing. I'm warning you that we're going into some very rocky territories as this Red-Green Alliance PSYOP continues. And I think one of the reasons, too, that you're seeing some of this stuff, like, for instance, I think you're seeing a lot of new disgust with it towards podcasts to stand, because I think that some of these podcasters try to fire hose people about all of this stuff, and it backfired on them pretty spectacularly. And so now you're starting to see that it's been described, I think, most aptly as the immune system of the conservative soul, which guides the right. I think you're seeing that kick into gear and resist a lot of this and retaliate with pushback. But remains to be seen. We're getting into some pretty sketchy times. We've got Florida Man on the way as we move. 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

0: It's his life mission to make bad decisions. It's time for Florida Man.
1: Okay, I have some really gross headlines. I'm skipping this one. Where to start with? So first and foremost here.
2: We got some bangers.
1: Yeah, let me... Actually, I got to restart this. Oh, isn't that lovely? But not this one. There was a guy who got caught having a vacuum romance.
2: No.
1: I didn't make this up. This is the news. It's Channel 6. Central Florida man was caught in an individualized intimate performance with a vacuum, say deputies. Kevin Westerhold, 51, exposed himself. That's the other part. In front of a whole residence. So I guess there's someone who provided a statement and cell phone recording of a guy partially clothed, literally in their front yard, with a vacuum cleaner. Deputies say the moment the person called the deputy that called police that he started to flee. They found that the suspect and his wife were listed as the hosts of an Airbnb home. You know there's cameras in that place. And apparently the guy has been walking around shared spaces and hallways while, like in apartments and nearby areas, while nude. And apparently there's other incidents that have been captured on Ring cameras, door cameras, of him doing this. So, yeah. Now, all of these videos, because there's a number of incidents that were reported to their homeowners association, like as far back as December, and all of these different door camera videos have been provided to police showing all of these incidents of this guy appearing partially clothed or nude, like in front of their residences. And so they got a warrant and they were able to detain him in front of his home. Now he faces exposure of sexual organs because he's grody. So, yeah, that's this is really Burmese pythons in Florida. This is horrible. Invasive Burmese pythons have established a new hotspot in Florida, say wildlife experts, because, you know, they hunt them and they have this whole thing there. So now they found a whole new established colony of these Burmese pythons outside of the previously established core range, according to wildlife officials. Normally, it's all been centered in the Everglades, but now they're in Lake Okeechobee all the way to Key Largo, and Broward to Collier County. Florida Fish and Wildlife has new satellite and proof of populations that have like exploded. And now they're considered really established in Charlotte County, which is north of Naples and Fort Myers on the Gulf Coast, where they had not suspected it before. So that's, dang, Florida. It's all because somebody had a pet snake. You know that, right? Isn't that usually how it starts? We have more on the way. Third hour coming up.
3: Courage, community, common sense, hard work. They're the values that make Central Washington strong. But radicals in Olympia and Washington, D.C. are driving up costs, killing jobs, and attacking our way of life. As a mother, business owner, and daughter of a law enforcement officer, Amanda McKinney knows what working families are up against. Amanda has spent her life fighting for the people who work hard, play by the rules, and keep our communities safe. As county commissioner, Amanda backed law enforcement, fought tax hikes, defended property rights, and pushed back against costly mandates that hurt our children, farmers, and small businesses. Amanda McKinney has the courage to take on the radical politicians and win. That's why she has President Trump's complete and total endorsement. Lower costs, secure borders, stronger families. Amanda McKinney will fight alongside President Trump to protect our conservative values.
4: I'm Amanda McKinney, candidate for Congress, and I approve this message.
3: Paid for by Amanda McKinney for Washington.
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6: From ABC News, I'm Michelle Franzen. Following the sudden death of Senator Lindsey Graham this weekend, South Carolina's Governor Henry McMaster appointing Graham's sister, Darlene Graham Nordone, to carry out the remainder of his term until January.
7: Lindsey took care of his little sister in years long departed. It's my honor to ask his little sister, Darlene Graham, to finish his work for him now.
6: A special election will be held August 11th to choose a candidate.

0: run in the general election. The GOP-led Senate also dealing with the absence of Senator Mitch McConnell, who was hospitalized last month. Here's ABC's Jay O'Brien.
1: For 4 weeks, Mitch McConnell's office did not disclose his health condition or why he was hospitalized. But then yesterday, they released a photo of McConnell and his wife, Elaine Chao, and a statement from McConnell explaining that he had a fall, he was briefly unconscious, and then he was treated for a mild case of pneumonia. He was then moved, McConnell says, from the hospital to a rehab facility. He says he didn't have a stroke or a heart attack or anything more serious than that.
0: The White House has formalized its reengagement in the war in Iran, notifying Congress on July 10th of renewed military action, according to a copy of the notice obtained by ABC News. Iran announcing a blockade of the Strait of Hormuz. Now President Trump says a naval blockade will go back into effect and the U.S. should get a 20% toll.
2: Now we're going to guard it and we're going to get paid for guarding it. A lot of money. But we just want to be reimbursed for doing all of this, for putting our people in danger.
0: The renewed hostilities pushing oil prices higher, and in the U.S., gas prices nearly 10 cents higher a gallon in the past week.
3: Analysts say this will be the first weekly rise in gas costs since back in May. Now, before that new round of strikes yesterday, President Trump suggested the U.S. and Iran were close to a deal to move forward with peace talks.
0: ABC's Karen Hua. 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
0: A string of severe summer storms has multiple states, from the Midwest to the Northeast, under states of emergency.
6: At least one person is dead in Missouri after as much as a foot of rain fell in just hours early Friday. Houses surrounded by water. More than 350 people rescued in Missouri alone. In Philadelphia, the National Weather Service confirming at least four microbursts tore through the city. 70-mile-per-hour winds downing hundreds of trees and ripping roofs off buildings.
0: ABC's Ginger Z. A federal judge in Florida referred President Trump's attorneys for potential disciplinary action over their filing of the $10 billion lawsuit against the IRS. That led to the creation of the now-abandoned Anti-Weaponization Fund.
7: U.S. District Judge Kathleen Williams' 56-page order is unsparing in its assessment of what she describes as bad faith actions of President Trump, his Justice Department, and his personal lawyers to use a lawsuit filed against his own government to legitimize a settlement that she says would have never survived judicial review. Williams also directly called out Acting Attorney General Todd Blanche at multiple points throughout her order and suggests he provided misleading testimony before Congress when probed over the Justice Department's now-dismissed Anti-Weaponization Fund. The ruling comes 2 days ahead of Blanche's confirmation hearing for the Senate Judiciary Committee.
0: ABC's Peter Haalambos, Michelle Franzen, ABC News.
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14: Welcome back to the program. Dana Lash with you. We're at the top of this third hour. And a couple of things to touch on. We've been following all of the Graham stuff and getting into, you know, how that works in terms of the two tracks until they have the snap election, the snap primary. The filing begins at the end of this month. That lasts a week. And then in August, they have the primary. If they don't have, they'll have a runoff. If they have a candidate that doesn't get 50%. And then they'll do that until they have the November 3rd general election. And then in the meantime, POTUS has suggested Lindsey Graham's seat be an interim placeholder until his current term expires in January. This does not give Graham's sister the seat for the next election. It's just until this current cycle expires in January, because he was in the middle of his reelection bid for next year, which was going to be decided this November. So we've got all of that. We've been also getting into the latest with Iran. Now, what's interesting is Yemeni forces have struck a Houthi-controlled airport to prevent an Iranian plane from landing. So now you get the Saudis that are kind of getting involved in this a little bit as well, it's being said, because they've been joining in with it. Very interesting. Yemeni forces issued a strong statement over what they said was Iran's blatant violation of Yemen's airspace and sovereignty. They gave a stern warning to Tehran and vowed severe consequences if they do this again, if they try this again. So they struck back. Very interesting. Riyadh is the main military backer of the anti-Houthi Presidential Leadership Council. So it's the Saudis that are getting involved in this now. Yemeni forces struck the runway, so they're backing them, struck that Houthi-controlled Sana'a International Airport because there was an Iranian plane trying to land. And that's according to the Yemeni Defense Ministry, which is very anti-Houthi. Anti-Houthi media reports in Yemen also indicated that the Saudi Arabia's Air Force was responsible chiefly for the strikes. That's pretty significant. But you know that Saudis and Iran, they hate each other. You have sectarian tension. They loathe each other. And the Saudis and UAE, they're very like-minded. They're very pro-Western. It's not like it was in the 90s. They got a whole new, I don't want to say a regime, but still. They have new leadership, you could say. You have the king there in UAE, the Emiratis, and then you have Mohammed bin Salman, who's Saudi Arabia. So, yeah, Riyadh is the main military backer of this. So it was Saudi planes that carried out the strikes. They said that their patience has run out, according to the Yemeni defense industry. And they said that they're violating Yemeni sovereignty, which is true. So it's interesting to see it accelerate to that. Of course, this isn't the first time that you've had actions against Iran, but now they're being very, very public about it. And they've had warplanes flying over the city. But Houthis also took a Red Cross aircraft hostage as well. That was according to their information minister. They detained an international committee of Red Cross aircraft at that airport. So they stepped up their policing and enforcement. So lots of developments. POTUS is saying that they're controlling the Strait of Hormuz now, and they want to levy a 20% fee, 20% cargo tax. If the United States, if we got to keep that area open, then we should get paid. I agree. We're not in this for welfare for all these other countries that get all of their energy out of the strait. We're not in this for the welfare of these nations. You can pay us. Pay up, sucker. Pay us. I'm all for it. I think that's great. Now, a few other things to watch. I got a couple things. So we've got ongoing issues with ICE and illegal aliens that keep trying to run ICE agents over with cars. You had that situation in Houston last week where everyone was running out, everyone meaning people on the left, running out trying to act as though ICE was here. ICE is murdering people, but it was an illegal alien that tried to run over another ICE agent with their vehicle, and they were shot and killed, surprisingly. I mean, you know, that's what ends up happening when you try to use a vehicle as a lethal weapon. Now, another thing with this, this was in Maine. Now, you're going to start hearing a lot about this as a way to also cover up for the Graham Plattner stuff. And as a, they're already trying to fashion this as some sort of mechanism to incite anger and use that as a get-out-the-vote mechanism, too. There was a person killed in a shooting that involved an ICE agent. This was Monday morning in Maine, according to the House Speaker up there. It happened in Biddeford, Maine. And one person was killed. ICE was involved. Maine State Police are involved. And apparently the left has been trying to find some kind of narrative as a way to go after ICE for this. But in every instance, it has always been an illegal alien that decides that they're going to try to run over an ICE agent. And according to witnesses, this is not any different. Apparently, ICE agents were trying to stop a car that was out of control. So you have another issue of someone trying to run down ICE agents, this time in Maine, and agents are forced to use lethal force as a way to stop, save themselves, and prevent more destruction and potential death to anybody that happened to be passing by. So this, the left is already trying to turn this out as a way to incite rage in that area because they're desperate. Susan Collins is probably going to win now. Susan Collins, I mean, was so neck and neck with Graham Plattner previously. So the left has they don't have a substitute. They have no backup and they're freaking out because that was a shot at chipping away at Senate majority that they really needed, which is another reason why they're looking at South Carolina, Lindsey Graham's seat. But again, it looks like this individual, this is another individual of a guy who was trying to drive over agents and agents had to respond. I don't know what people need to be told, but every single time you try to run over an ICE agent with your vehicle, you're probably going to end up getting hurt in the process. Now, there was a Democrat lawmaker that went out there. I think I had tweeted about this. There was like video of it over the weekend where, let me pull this up. This Democrat lawmaker was out there trying to argue that, well, you know, these people need to just shoot at the tires. They need to just shoot at the tires and not the actual, you know, illegal aliens that are trying to run them over and kill them. I'm not kidding you. This is literally what they've been saying, which is completely ridiculous. You don't shoot at the tires. No one that has any knowledge of firearms or use of force is going to tell you to do that because it doesn't work like it does in the movies, right? Just like silencers, suppressors, they don't work like they do in the movies. Yeah, this was Democrat Representative Sylvia Garcia. And this was, I think this was had to do with Houston when she was saying that, you know, if they really think a car is going to hurt someone, then, you know, maybe shoot the tires. You don't shoot the driver. No, you're going to, why don't you just shoot the key out of the ignition, Sylvia, while you're at it, you idiot.
15: Shoot it into park.
14: Yeah, shoot it into park. Just if you get it there, depending on what kind of car it is, you can shoot the lever that can actually take the car out of drive and put it in park, right? I mean, just go like full out, right? Gosh, that was not a V8. Yeah, just do that instead. Don't shoot the tires. Shoot the key out of the ignition. Or if they have a button push, just like shoot the button. Watch her. This is so stupid. Ugh.
16: The message is the same message that I gave to the director that, you know, this is a grieving family. It could happen to any of us.
14: No,
16: especially if we have, you know, I'm WEDA. They may not stop me, but they probably might stop some of my friends. You know, this is about making sure that civil rights are protected, human rights are protected, constitutional rights are protected.
14: You don't have,
16: country.
14: If you're illegal, you don't have.
16: Because it is today here in our country, I mean, our city, but it could be any other city. And we saw it happen in Minneapolis. We saw it happen in Chicago. In terms of ICE presence, I'm sorry. So we have learned some lessons. Apparently, ICE has learned nothing. If they really think that a car is going to hurt somebody, I mean, even a kid would tell you, you shoot the tires.
14: Are you a moron?
16: You don't shoot the driver.
14: Even a kid would tell you. Why would a kid know about any of this? A child is going to tell you to shoot out the tires. Who says this type of stuff? What a moron. No, you don't shoot the tires out. Because it doesn't work like that. It doesn't work like the movie show. You think, I mean, yeah, and who's going to take a kid's advice? Let me go ask 7-year-old Tommy over here. Tommy, what would you do in an instance of an illegal alien trying to mow down an ICE agent with their vehicle and use it as a deadly weapon? Well, I'd shoot the tires out, Representative Sylvia. No one's going to ask that. You're a horrible lawmaker. That's you absolute lawn flamingo. You don't just shoot out the, oh my gosh. Stop. You know what? Don't be an illegal alien trying to run over an ICE agent or you're going to get shot. How about that? End of story. You don't get to sit here and go, I claim rights. You're not even an American. You don't live here. You're not domiciled here. You didn't come here legally. You don't get to come over here and plant a flag and go, I get to claim rights. No, you don't. You don't get to claim any of that. We don't recognize that. And we're the people who determine whether or not we recognize your legitimacy as a status claim or not. End of. There's nothing else around it. Golly, this is just so asinine. But here we are. Here we are. So that, you had the Houston, now you have this one in Maine, and they're really trying to, like, use the Maine situation as a way to like, incite, because they're in such a pickle with Graham Plattner, which is, like, the nicest thing you could say about that, really. A few other things to touch on. So I know, by the way, really quickly, World Cup, Norway's out. I watched Norway versus England. That was really hard, although I knew it was going to happen that way. It was a really good game. There was, and I think it was like the least that Erling Haaland played this entire series. But now England advances. And who was it? Is it Argentina and France?
15: No, France is with Spain.
14: France and Spain, sorry. Okay, Argentina and Switzerland, and then France and Spain as they go into...
15: No, Argentina just played Switzerland. They're going to play England. Ooh,
14: that's going to be a match. That's going to be a match to watch. So we'll see. All the host countries are out. So I was like, you know what we could do? Just like go and invade any of these other countries, take it over, immediately incorporate it in the United States. Then the United States wins the next World Cup.
15: I like that.
14: Go after the winner. I mean, you know, I'm just saying, I'm just throwing it out there, you know, like, yeah, just throwing it out there. But, that was pretty rough. So that now it was nice to have all of them here. I kind of liked hosting World Cup. Freddie the German's back. Remember Freddie, the guy who was from Germany and following his team everywhere, and he ended up having to suspend his account because people tried doxing him because he said something against terrorists and terrorism several years ago. And so now the internet being horrible, they try to milkshake duck him, although there was nothing to milkshake duck him over with. Anyway, he came back because he said he had a lot of nice messages, but he's just trying to be an anonymous guy who's enjoying his time in the U.S. And he said that Alabama is very different from New York. I mean, obviously, but that's not the way that he meant. He's talking about the ideology, the politics, and the people. And he said that there are definitely two different versions of the U.S. And he says he likes the one in the South when he was driving around and following his team. So very interesting. I think everything's going to wrap up before the end of the month, but and we'll see who goes forward. But telling you, we got a lot more on the way. We got headlines coming up as we move. Our partners that help bring you the program, it's the folks over at Chapter. 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

0: And now, all of the news you would probably miss. It's time for Dana's Quick Five.
1: I almost try to go back to my 12:30 headlines. I don't know. Humanoid robots pulled off the first ever gallbladder surgeries in a major step towards human trials. So, I mean, robotic surgery is nothing new. That's nothing new at all. In fact, I mean, there's like it's already happened. I mean, I underwent it before. I mean, it's not medically necessary. Well, yeah, it's like robotic surgery. Yeah. So New York Post has this story. It's humanoid bots that are doing it. I don't dislike this. I really don't. I'm just curious as to what medical malpractice would look like with humanoid versus not humanoid. Right? Why are you, do you look utterly terrified over there in the dark corner with your giant Precious Moments eyeballs?
2: Where will the liability be at that point? Are you going to be one of the first to say, hey, guess what, robot? Go ahead, cut me up. I trust you.
1: Well, I mean, they have oversight.
2: I know.
1: It's not like the doctors are like, we're going to the beach for some margs later, bots. That's not happening.
2: I just treat it like the latest iOS. I'll let everyone else do it first, and then any bugs and problems, I'll go ahead and
1: deal with it. So LAPD is ending a deal with a company operating a license plate reading camera. No flock. What's up? No flock. Flock cameras. Those things are... I'm going to tell you what. You're going to have a Waco siege if you, like, roll up to my place, like, acting like you're going to do some flock or red light camera stuff. Good heavens. Kia launched a recall for, 463,000 Telluride SUVs due to a fire risk. And they're telling everybody, you guys need to park outside. Because your Kia's going to catch on fire. The recall announced this week by National Highway Traffic Safety Administration. Good grief, could you have a longer? Kia America, they said, yeah, those Telluride SUVs, just keep them outside. Park them outside, away from everything. Don't park them by buildings. Because apparently they've had several reports of fires following previous repairs. The 2020 to 2024 model years are affected of certain Tellurides. Just look it up. I mean, I'm not your Google, so just go and look up, if you're a Kia, go look up your Kia Telluride, because I always get emails like, can you tell me specifically? No, I would have to go to Google. Let me Google that for you. I'm serious. They said that it's the front power seat motor overheats because of a stuck slide knob. That's what does it. That's crazy. Yeah, can you imagine? Seat feels a little warm. It's a little toasty. So AI can even help you dance, it says, as it plots to take over the human race. This sounds horrible. Oh, goodness. It's like that Dance Revolution thing. So they said that Dance Guru is a new app where it's like virtual reality headset, and they're trying to teach people how to dance. This is going to go horribly, and I can't wait to see all of the videos from it. It's going to be glorious. We have a lot more on the way. Stick with us. So if you've listened to me for any length of time, you know that I've talked about Human and Super Beats for years now. 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
5: I'm Michelle Franz, and the U.S. military says it's carrying out more strikes against Iranian targets tonight. President Trump now vowing that the U.S. will take over the strait and charge a toll after Iran announced another blockade for ships. South Carolina's governor appointing Darlene Graham Nordone, the sister of the late Senator Lindsey Graham, to carry out the rest of his term. ABC's Christian Cordero has more.
6: She doesn't have a political background. I mean, the two were incredibly close siblings. He essentially helped raise her. The family has dealt with so many tragedies throughout the year, and came from very humble roots, which he's talked about quite often. And so it's seen as a ceremonial kind of gesture of the fact that she would be able to play out the rest of his term.
5: His term ends in January. President Trump will deliver a primetime address Thursday. Sources familiar with the matter tell ABC News the president plans to detail information he has recently received from the Office of the Interim Director of National Intelligence related to the 2020 election. This is ABC News.
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1: Welcome back to the program. Dana Lash with you. We're at the bottom of this third hour. You can listen across the country. You can also watch YouTube, Facebook, all that good stuff on X, all of that. We were talking a little bit about some of the latest developments with Iran, and I just saw that POTUS formally notified Congress that fighting has resumed in Iran in a letter to congressional leaders describing, quote, defensive strikes against targets with Iran. This comes after we had the headline of Yemen hitting back, say no, Iran was trying to use our airport, our international airport. We're not allowing them to land planes there. And then there were strikes that were carried out against Iran that were led by the Saudis because Riyadh backs all of Yemen's security. So very interesting developments there. And still nobody has seen the one-legged, burnt, gay, maybe dead Khamenei Jr. No one has seen him yet. And POTUS also said earlier today that they were going to that the United States controls the strait and that we're going to now charge a 20%, what did they call it? Like a, not a tax, like a fee. And if we're, if the United States is going to keep all of that open, then we're going to charge a fee to do so. But a UN shipping agency has rejected it, saying that there is, quote, no legal basis for such a toll, for a mandatory toll. We're the United States of America. I would disagree with that. Joining us now on all of this and more, our friend Stephen Yates. You can find him on X at Steve Yates, Senior Research Fellow at the Heritage Foundation, experts on all things China, and served in not one but two presidential administrations. He joins me from his dungeon. Good to see you, my friend. So let me ask you this. I mean, maybe this is just me. Maybe it's kind of myopic, but I just think, you know, we're the greatest nation in the world. If we're keeping the Strait of Hormuz open and POTUS says, you know what, we got to make back what we're expending in order to keep this all open and everything peaceful. Yeah, we're going to charge a 20% fee on cargo. That to me seems reasonable for the services that the United States is providing that benefits so many other people more so than it does us.
16: I bet that is a super popular position among American voters, Dana, because we have done a lot for the providers and the customers of this economic supply chain. And, you know, if the UN wants to have an opinion, they're welcome to file it away in a lovely little spot as far as I'm concerned. I look forward to those blue-hatted numbskulls trying to figure out how to secure anything since they have failed at every single security mission since the founding of the United Nations. But for the real world, you know, especially I think Americans really are sick of providing welfare for rich people. Mm. And so if you have very rich kingdoms or trying to get their product out to market and very rich consumer countries who are on the other end of it, say Europe, maybe other parts of Asia, how about they pay? I don't think that is a wild and crazy notion. And if people don't like it, well, what are they going to do to make sure that there's freedom of navigation and that this commercial world continues to spin in the right direction? So I think it's actually a conversation worth having.
1: Yeah, there you go. Well, I mean, and two, like, what would happen if the United States just says, okay, well, we're going to withdraw then and we just won't keep the peace? Because the UN didn't say anything when Iran said it was going to charge a toll, but they're going to say something when Trump says it?
16: Funny that. I mean, you know, the majority of these countries that vote in the General Assembly, we look at who has the vetoes on the UN Security Council, permanent membership. You know, it's just not a serious place for serious decision making. So I think, you know, basically power is what determines these kinds of things. I like it that President Trump is willing to use power, whether it's verbal power, economic power, and military power from time to time. But I also like that he's somewhat judicious about we're not going all in on the military options. We're going to use a sort of balanced portfolio. Right. And it might even be frustrating for people sometimes that he's willing to be more gradualist and patient about these kinds of things. But when it comes to the U.S. being the world's biggest provider of security in the what is usually called the global commons, I think it's about time to make sure people pay at least some sort of support for what we're doing to make sure the global economy runs the right way. So, you know, this just call me gobsmacked that common sense might be leading a headline on things international that touch upon the United Nations.
1: I think that the development, and for those joining us, we're talking with our friend Stephen Yates at Steve Yates on X. I think the development as it pertains to Yemen and the video, I mean, they put out a whole video where their defense minister was blasting Iran and the mullahs and saying, you're it's offensive to our sovereignty. I mean, I'm just, you know, obviously abridging his remarks, but They were very, very displeased with Iran just kind of treating Yemen like its own like backwater airport. And then the fact that, which I was unaware of, I didn't realize that the Saudis provided so much security for Yemen. And that means Riyadh was, you know, they were involved. The Saudis were involved in this. Talk a little bit about the significance of that, because that seems to me, maybe I'm wrong, maybe I missed prior, you know, developments, but that seems to me like a pretty serious engagement on behalf of some of these other Arab nations.
16: It is. Now, Saudi Arabia does have particular feelings about what they consider to be their peninsula and their near abroad, including their Gulf that hasn't always carried their name. So it's not surprising that they have demonstrable interests and will occasionally weigh in. I do think this is one of the benefits of what the Trump approach to the broader Middle East has been. While people might be frustrated with the insurance companies not covering vessels that should be making safe passage, but what Trump has done is by this on-again, off-again approach, you end up with countries that are wealthy and have their own capabilities are now compelled to step in and take action from time to time. And it's exactly that kind of action that's going to be necessary if we're going to be able to transition from America alone providing the security and the punch in the face that's necessary for the Revolutionary Guard. If Saudi Arabia and other allies demonstrate that they're willing and able to take action, then that is where we end up with a balance of power that allows for freedom of navigation. And America doesn't have to be the one always mowing the lawn. The regional powers can do that.
1: Yeah, that's a very good point. Where is their leader? I mean, I guess it's pretty much IRGC doing this, because we haven't seen this one-legged, burnt, you know, gay, questionably alive Khamenei Jr. Who's running the show, really?
16: Well, that's another one of these things where I don't understand why the alleged international community hasn't said picks or it didn't happen.
1: Right.
16: And so if there's, it's so conspicuous that there's been zero proof of life. Now, the president has intimated, and so has some of his principals in the cabinet, that there are reasons to assume that this guy is actually alive. To a degree, it doesn't matter, because we ultimately just need whatever position is that's making decisions to make the strategic choice to stop being a destabilizing power, take the deal so that we can stop hitting you. It's really help us stop hitting you. And whoever is willing and able to make the decision, that's who we're dealing with. In name, the Iranians are insisting it's the Ayatollah. I'm of the view the guy's dead unless you prove otherwise. And that we are, in fact, negotiating with the IRGC through cutouts. And that's who I think has to be degraded further. I think some other leaders have been taken out. I've seen reports that another general of some high status was taken out over the weekend. I pray it's true. But I think that's where the rubber hits the road. That pole has to be driven down lower in the tent before we've got a shot at some maintenance or peace.
1: That's weird, because it seems like there's more evidence that Mitch McConnell is around and kicking it still than there is this Khamenei Jr.
16: I can't believe that situation.
1: I didn't mean to throw that, but I was thinking about it. I'm like, you know what? There's like literally more evidence that Mitch McConnell is still on this mortal coil than there is this, you know, gay, burnt, one-legged Khamenei Jr. Than him. I mean, although all the photos that I've seen thus far have been AI generated, but still, I mean, there's more evidence that, you know. So, I mean, ultimately, is it, would you say, and this is, I'm kind of spitballing, is one of the reasons why it's so difficult to nail them on anything other than the fact that historically it's impossible to negotiate with this entity, because they've never entered into any negotiation with any goodwill or any seriousness that's seen it all the way through. That, but also, who in the hell are we negotiating with? I mean, we don't even know who's, I mean, it's our IRGC, maybe some of the Ayatollah's toadies. I mean, can it really be a negotiation if there's not like an actual formalized leadership?
16: Well, the way I look at it is it really depends on whether this is just a U.S.-Iran situation or whether the landing place the president has in mind is going to involve other real stakeholders. And part of the value or necessity of going through the diplomatic channel, even if you believe it will go nowhere, and even if you believe all of the gloriously colorful words the president used to describe his Iranian counterparts are true, you go through this because by being seen going through this, others who otherwise would not have been willing or able to step in and do their part are more willing to, after they see, yep, this has really been tried. The U.S. has really exhausted every avenue. This wasn't about the big ogre from the United States coming and breaking everything in our neighborhood. This was a real effort at degrading a real threat, and there was a real attempt at a better path that has been rejected repeatedly. And so now we have no other choice. I think that with the Gulf Arab allies, that's the primary audience, and that's why we've gone down this road, and maybe there's some evidence we've brought them along. I don't think it's to convince Europe. I think Europe is completely irrelevant and pointless in this exercise, and perhaps every exercise until they sort of decide they want to save their own civilization. But I think it also mattered to our Asian allies of some consequence, Japan first among all others. So we needed to be seen doing some of this, not because it will work, but maybe because it won't work, but will have been seen being responsible.
1: Last question, you mentioned Asian allies as well. This is interesting. The EU from MSNBC, 14 nations in the European Union affirm this 2016 ruling that invalidates China's claim to the South Sea, because this always gets, and you know I've talked about this before, this gets into, is it the South China Sea or the South Seas? And it's really the South Seas. It's just China that's trying to say, no, this is ours. So all these nations and the EU invalidate this. So what's next?
16: Well, it's always handy when the globalists of the world will finally weigh in on the right side of something. It's not as if they'll use any power to impose that outcome. But again, I think it helps give a shroud of legitimacy to middle countries, say like the Philippines, to stand up to a big bully that is making this kind of expansive claim in action and in word. It creates space for a shyer power like Japan, who's been bullied for the past generation or two for sins of the past, but is more of a normal, responsible nation at this point. It gives them space to step out and do things with or without the United States having to be involved. And frankly, it's good for everybody. It also helps some others in Southeast Asia lean onto the right side of this so that they don't, this is not US versus China. This isn't America picking a fight. This is China being the revisionist, China breaking the rules, and the rule book writers saying tisk tisk. It helps our allies help themselves.
1: There you go. Our very good friend, Stephen Yates. You can find him on X at Steve Yates. Give him a follow as well. Always appreciate your insight. Thank you, my friend. Good to see you. Have a great rest of your week.
16: Thank you, Dan. Take good care.
1: We have more to come, folks, as we wrap this third hour. And, of course, we can't do our capitalist. 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
1: So Mick Jagger did an interview where he said that he's not going to sit here and lecture people about politics, because he doesn't really think that that's not what he wants to do as an entertainer, as an artist. And I loved this little clip. If we can, listen to this. This is cut 19. This is so great.
2: But so you don't want to be trying to churn them up into get frustrated that they're not being demonstrative, or you don't think they're having a good time, because they might be quite relatively calm. They might be relatively, they're having a good time, but in their, I always say to everyone else, they're having a good time in their own way. And but as you go to another place and they're going completely ape, so, and your job is to make them more ape. That's the one to go ape, let's go ape, so.
3: I want to dig a little deeper on that question.
2: Yeah.
3: So you're talking about what your job is in those events, is to make people have a good time, they want to leave
1: the
3: concert
1: question,
3: feeling like it was worth it and they could forget their troubles.
2: And you don't want to lecture them.
3: You don't want to lecture them.
1: He said that my job in the live music world is for those people that come to have the best time, and you don't want to lecture them. And he had said, because the New York Times had said, well, Springsteen clearly sees his job as engaging in a meaningful back and forth. And Jagger's like, we're here to have fun and like find a release from all of that. God bless America. I like Mick Jagger. I mean, does he have a lot of kids from a lot of different women? Yeah, but he's not a jackwagon, right?

0: and people have fun. That's what it's about, because everything is politicized. Good heavens, ice cream is politicized anymore. It's insufferable. Stop it. It's like everybody has to show a card, like, wait, what are your politics before we enjoy anything or have any kind of experience? Got to check in. No, no. Sometimes opting out is the revolutionary thing to do in some respects. So he's like, no, my job is for the people that want to come and they want to have a good time. Because doesn't it seem like it's sort of few and far between lately? Yes. I'm just saying, it does. It does seem like that. Goodness. So thank you, Mick Jagger. It reminds me of Michael Jordan saying, you know, Republicans buy shoes. Yeah. Jagger's background's very interesting. You know, he studied accounting too, so he could understand how to get involved in all their finances, and he double checks all of his stuff. He's like a very smart dude. He's not going to get swindled. It's very smart. All right. Today in stupidity.
1: He knows how to entertain. He knows how to talk to people. Unfortunately, Kamala Harris doesn't.
0: Oh gosh.
1: She.
0: There's more of her.
1: Yeah.
0: We have more.
1: Well, we're gonna do cut. This is 17 here. Right. This is her.
0: Let me gear up.
1: No, this is her. The only thing she's done in her life is lose in politics, mm-hmm. yet she's trying to give a pep talk to WNBA players, and it doesn't come off so great. Listen to this.
2: And you are having an incredible impact. I travel our country. Young girls, boys, people of every gender, background, race, watch the W.
3: Yeah.
2: Mm-hmm. And understand how inspiring it is. So keep doing what you're doing. You
1: keep
2: guys
1: beating
2: are
1: up Caitlin Clark. Keep
2: cool.
1: beating her up.
2: Me.
0: Yeah.
1: That's what you need to do.
0: I just
1: keep doing what you're doing.
0: When she talks.
1: I know. I think that's what they were doing, too.
0: I just want
1: to. They're supposed to go and play a game after this quote unquote pep talk.
0: That makes me want to lose.
1: Yeah.
0: I would be like, let's never have her again here, because I just don't want to play well.
1: That was a nap talk.
0: It is. All right, folks, that does it for us today. Make sure to find us on Substack, Chapter and Verse, YouTube, Facebook, like and subscribe, as well as the podcast if you missed anything. Back with you tomorrow. Have a great night.
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7: From ABC News, I'm Michelle Franzen. The U.S. is carrying out a fresh round of strikes against Iran. President Trump, in an interview on the Hugh Hewitt Show, downplaying the memo of understanding between both countries.
8: You know, it's a standard tactic in the U.S. that you go to a memorandum of understanding and then you go to the deal. I said, just go to the deal first. But you know what? It was sort of a test. And they weren't there. They didn't honor the test.
7: The White House notified Congress on July 10th of renewed military action, that according to a copy of the notice obtained by ABC News. Following the sudden death of Senator Lindsey Graham this weekend, South Carolina's governor appointing the 71-year-old sister, Darlene, to serve what remains of his term through January. Graham had just won the state's Republican primary to run for re-election in November. ABC's Christian Cordero has more.
9: We will see a primary election, a special election, of course, in the state of South Carolina, and that person will decide who replaces Senator Graham as far as the Republican ticket goes for his previous re-election campaign, and that term will start in January.
7: A preliminary medical examiner's report shows Graham died from a tear in his aorta stemming from heart disease. In Biddeford, Maine today, federal immigration authorities were involved in a fatal shooting. A state attorney general's office statement says agents were carrying out an enforcement operation and opened fire when the man tried to flee.

0: moving toward them. Maine Congresswoman Shelley Pengree is calling for federal and local investigations.
1: We're hoping to hear from ICE that there were body cameras and that there'll be a thorough investigation. We're very anxious to make sure that, you know, the city of Biddeford and the state of Maine are able to be involved in the investigation as well.
0: Chipotle is heading south of the border. The fast casual chain that dishes up tacos and burritos announced it's opening its first restaurant in Mexico this week in the state of Monterrey. Chipotle says it plans to expand into Mexico City next year. You're listening to ABC News.
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0: A new survey finds the percentage of Americans who have tried GLP-1s for weight loss has never been higher.
4: The Gallup organization surveyed 5,000 people spread across all 50 states, finding that 15% of them have tried GLP-1 drugs since they hit the market, and about 11% are on them now. That's more than triple the percentage of 2024. The Gallup National Health and Well-being Index doesn't draw conclusions, but did find that the national obesity rate has fallen to 36.4% of the population, 5.5% lower than in 2022. Jim Ryan, ABC News.
0: 12 states are now suing to block the proposed merger between Paramount and Warner Brothers Discovery to try to keep it from moving forward.
5: The new lawsuit claims the $110 billion deal to merge two of the largest entertainment companies in the world would result in less competition, higher prices, and fewer options on the big and the small screen. California Attorney General Rob Bonta leading the effort.
6: Movie theaters, basic cable TV distributors, and audiences on every sofa and in every movie seat would feel the impact of this unlawful merger.
5: Mike Dubosky, ABC News.
0: In Massachusetts today, nurses went back to work at Brigham and Women's Hospital in Boston to cheers. It follows the largest nursing strike and lockout in the state's history that ended. Nearly 4,000 nurses went on a one-day strike last week. Striking nurses asking for better raises and benefits. Michelle Franzen, ABC News.
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20: Welcome back to the Lars Larson Show. I do want to mention that Lindsey Graham has passed away. Lindsey Graham, member of the United States Senate, has been on this show any number of times over the years. He was always very generous with his time. I didn't have to agree with him all the time, but it was great to be able to interview him and ask him about the issues of the day. He has now passed away because of an aortic failure over the weekend. Now, the choice has been made that he will be replaced at least to the end of his term or until the election is held to replace him with his sister. Now, we can talk about whether or not being related to a member of the United States Senate makes you a good replacement or a bad replacement, but President Trump took the position that he wanted to see Lindsey Graham replaced by his sister. Anyway, welcome to the Lars Larson Show on a Monday. If you want to join what we've always called the best conversation in talk journalism, it's right here every day at 866-LARS. That's 866-439-5277. Send your emails to talk@LarsLarson.com. And if you're a naysayer, with naysayers for 30 years, we have always put naysayers to the head of the line. That is, if you disagree with something you hear from me or from a guest on this program, you are welcome to call, tell the producer that you disagree, that you're a naysayer, and we will put you first in line. But be ready. Make your point, make your argument, and then stick around for a couple of questions from me. In a moment, I want to tell you about a shooting that happened in Biddleford, Maine this morning. It involved an ICE agent who shot a man, and the man died at the scene. Now, you're going to hear a lot of things about this, but I'm going to tell you the important information you need to know the actual facts on the ground. Because I would imagine the mainstream media is going to bend over backwards to try to portray this as one more bad accident involving ICE. No, it was actually a situation where when you put somebody else's life in jeopardy, it doesn't matter if you're legal or illegal citizen or not. If you do that, expect the police, in this case ICE, to respond with deadly force. I'll get to the details of that in just a moment. First, a shout out to our friends in Powell, Wyoming, who catch great talk radio all day long on KPOW. That's AM 1260, and you can catch my show there Monday through Friday. Our poll on X, if you want to participate that way, we ask a daily poll question. Today, should the women's soccer team pocket half of the men's World Cup payout? And it was a pretty decent-sized payout, $16 million for reaching the round of 16 before being eliminated from the World Cup by Belgium in a 4-1 loss in Seattle. Under soccer's landmark equal pay collective, yeah, sounds communist to me, too, but then I've always thought that soccer was kind of a communist sport, the money will be shared equally with the women's national team. U.S. soccer keeps its 20% cut, and the remaining 80% is split right down the middle between the men's team and the women's team. Now, I know that there are some of you who think that is the way it should be. When the men win big, when the men get to round of 16, then they get a big payout. The women should get half, even though the women were not involved in that whim. I think that is a bad idea, and I always have. I mean, if a private company wants to do it, like, say, the NBA, which gives some of its revenue to the WNBA, because the NBA makes gigantic money and the WNBA not so very much. Having them subsidized one way or another is the kind of collectivism that I really, really despise, especially since the Democrat Socialists of America are now pushing the same kind of collectivism for all of the United States of America. But if you want to join the conversation, it's 866-HEY-LARS. If you want to send an email, it's talk@LarsLarson.com. If you want to vote in our poll on X, at Lars Larson Show on X, on my website at LarsLarson.com, and brought to you by AMAC, the Association of Mature American Citizens. It has the conservative values I believe in. I joined about a decade ago. You should join, too. Don't go anywhere near AARP. They are a terrible political organization that helped bring us Obamacare. AMAC.us is the place to go, or call 888-262-2006. AMAC is better, better for you and better for America. In Friday's poll on First Amendment Friday, we asked you, should Harriet Tubman replace Andrew Jackson on America's $20 bill? I said no to the idea. Yeah, 5% of you said yes, 95% of you agreed with me and said no. I do want to give you a heads up that in a few hours at the White House, President Trump is going to deliver a speech to the nation, 9 p.m. Eastern, 6 p.m. on the Pacific Coast, the left coast of America. We do not. It's going to happen on Thursday. He's going to give that speech on Thursday night from the White House. So you'll want to keep tuned, and maybe between now and Thursday, we'll find out what he's going to talk about. What's coming up this hour? One Democrat's Nazi tattoo barely made a blip on the biggest news apps until he became a political problem. You know, the rape accusations. Our news algorithms deciding what you see. A Michigan politician wants government health care for everyone, but his psychiatrist's wife, she runs a cash-only business. She does not take Medicaid patients at all. Is socialized medicine only for everyone else, as in rules for thee but not for me? States say that Washington is holding on to $39 billion that belongs to ordinary Americans. Why is the government sitting on money? And you can vote in our X poll at Lars Larson Show. Let me get back to Biddleford, Maine. In the little town of Biddleford, Maine, about 7 o'clock this morning, there was a shooting. And what did it involve? It involved a man behind the wheel of a car, a 26-year-old man from Columbia. And much will be made of the fact that this guy was legally in the United States. And I'm going to say, so what? Here's the reason. ICE was going after the people they should go after, which is illegal aliens. They have already announced, and it's been announced and confirmed, ICE was not going after this guy. They were not going after the 26-year-old Colombian man. The man was authorized to work in the United States. He had a Social Security number. And he got shot to death. What you have to focus on is this. Why was this man shot to death? It's a very easy explanation. He was behind the wheel of his car. ICE was legally and lawfully stopping him. And he then began to illegally try to run his car over the ICE agents. Now, does that sound like a familiar story? Maybe one we've heard out of, say, Minneapolis, Minnesota. Or other places. Portland, Oregon is another place where illegal aliens and legal aliens have tried to run ICE agents over with their cars and their trucks. Now, if you're an ICE agent and somebody is being lawfully stopped by you, even if he is not illegally in the country, does he have the right to run his car over an ICE agent in an attempt to flee? It also makes me wonder, well, if the guy is legally in the United States and ICE stops him, why is he concerned about being stopped by ICE? If he's legally in the United States and he's the one who knows that the best. I mean, all of his friends and family members are making a big deal saying, this guy was authorized to work in the U.S. He had a Social Security number. Why in the world would they shoot him? They didn't shoot him because of his immigration status. They shot him because he was trying to drive a car over a member of law enforcement. You can't drive over people who are representing law enforcement. It doesn't make any sense to me that you defend the actions of a man. If he was legally here, and we're told that he was, then if I stopped him, he'd say, look, I'm legally here. Here's my paperwork. You don't have any reason to hold me. But instead, he tried to flee. Now, why would a legal immigrant to the United States try to flee from ICE? And if you say, well, I think I've got a good theory for that. My theory is the mainstream media and a bunch of Democrat politicians have made even legal immigrants to the United States fearful about ICE. Coming up in a moment, for months, the two biggest news apps in America showed you zero stories about Graham Blattner's Nazi tattoo until he became a political liability.

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1: Hey, welcome back to the Lars Larson Show. It's a pleasure to be with you, and I'm glad to get to your phone calls and emails in a moment. You know, for months, as I mentioned a moment ago, the two biggest news apps in America showed you zero stories about Graham Plattner's Nazi tattoo. Until the polls turned and Graham Plattner became a liability to the Democrat Party of America. Is your phone now deciding what you're allowed to know? I thought we'd ask that of David Bozell, president of the Media Research Center, and we consider him a great asset of this program. David, welcome back.
2: Mr. Larson, how are you?
1: I'm doing very well, David.
2: I hear your voice. Huh? Yeah, last time I was on, your voice was hoarse, and glad to hear you back on the mend.
1: Yeah, you know, it goes with the territory, I guess, and every once in a while I get hoarse. but tell me this, right. What exactly is going on where we used to have filters in ABC, NBC, CBS, and PBS, and then sometimes CNN, and of course we had the big newspapers and the wire services, and now we've got technology companies that are being the filters and or blockers of information?
2: Yeah, so look, Apple News comes preloaded on every iPhone in America. 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These aggregators, these news aggregators are the points of entry for tens of millions of Americans. In fact, Reuters just had a survey last July, I believe, Lars, in which 58% of the country reported getting their news from either Apple News, Google News, MSN, and Yahoo. Okay,
1: wow.
2: These are the big boys. And so the power, the liberal media apparatus and the power that it has shifted onto the very device that millions of Americans are checking 200 times a day, you know, at least. And so what we did a study with our Free Speech America division, it was incredible. We looked every single morning at 8 o'clock on Google News and Apple News, between the months of November and May, and there was not a single negative story about Graham Plattner on any single day. And you mentioned the Nazi tattoos, the Reddit posts, the racism, the women, all of it. And we actually counted, Lars, 112 different stories from big media outlets, Fox News, New York Post, The Federalist, Breitbart, all the dailies, Mail, Caller, Signal, what have you, that went through these stories as the campaign unfolded, and Google News and Apple News showcased none of them.
1: Well, and it's not like we don't know about this problem. I mean, I'll cite, and you'll help me if my memory's bad on this, but back when the story about Hunter Biden's laptop broke, and the New York Post, the oldest newspaper in America, had it, and they tried to ship it out, and it was blocked at that point by Twitter, which then became X later on, but it was blocked by other news media as well. And in the end, after the votes had been cast, a lot of Americans were surveyed and asked, were you aware of this? And a huge number, I think it was even a majority, didn't even know about the story, but then they told the pollsters, if I'd known that, my vote would have changed. This is gigantically powerful in American politics.
2: Yeah, I mean, this is censorship by another name. It's just censorship by omission, and there's countless different types of stories, whether it's the Hunter Biden laptop story or whether it's the illegal immigrants killing Americans with commercial driver's licenses, or whether it's the fraud in Minnesota, Ohio, New York, you name it, whether it's what ICE is really doing versus what the press typically reports that ICE is doing and how they treat illegal immigrants. So there's a zillion stories that these big tech news aggregators are putting their thumbs on the scale of. I remember back in January, out of nowhere, the Minnesota Star Tribune rocketed up the charts as into a top 50 website in America out of nowhere. Why? Because they were linked to by Apple News 11 times and Google News 6 times in that particular month, with one negative headline about ICE after another after another.
1: Yep.
2: And the conservative ecosystem was on the ground covering ICE in a balanced way, but these guys don't want to showcase it. So it is a It is a blockade of this emerging conservative news ecosystem that we need to push through.
1: Now, what do you say to Google when Google says, look, the study mistakes volume of news for bias, and then they just said, to heck with the methodology, and yet it's not about volume. There was zero volume of stories about, you know, negative stories about Graham Plattner. So it wasn't, well, there were 10 stories about this and only 5 stories about that. Your research at Media Research Center said you had no stories about Graham Plattner, as though those issues simply did not exist.
2: Yeah, Google responded to us today, you know, saying our methodology was BS. Okay, what was wrong about the methodology? Crickets. They didn't say what was wrong about it. Number one, number two, did they show any story that they did showcase that was negative about Graham Plattner? No, they didn't. They couldn't point to a single one. We gave them 112 different options that was just what we found. That they could have chosen from, and they did not point to a single one of those stories or any other story that was negative about Graham Plattner that they showcased on their news platform. So, look, this guy—they're hiding behind lawyer legalese. They blame the user a ton. They just blame it on the end user, saying, "Well, you don't pick Fox News enough, or you don't pick Breitbart enough to get your news from." Well, I mean, who knows to do that? Who knows to go on Google News and say, I would like this, this, this, and this, and this. I mean, it's you expect at the point of entry, and this is where Google and Apple News kind of run into a regulatory problem, because they advertise themselves as this neutral aggregation of the news, and yet, buy our phones and you'll get this neutral presentation. But then yet, you know, every study that we've come up with shows otherwise, that it's a total blockade of the conservative news ecosystem, blockade of certain stories. It's just, when they do link to Fox, it's always, you know, a police officer saves cat out of a tree, or, you know, last picture of girl before she falls off the cruise boat. I mean, just, it's lifestyle. It's not news. It's not narrative.
1: No, not at all. That is David Bozell. From the Media Research Center. This is the kind of crazy world we live in, and the information you're hearing, well, I'm going to give it to you unfiltered, but it sounds like Google and Yahoo are not going to do that. Thousands of places on the internet have a file with your name on it, and that used to be true of me, but I took care of the problem, and I'm going to tell you how. What do they have? Your home address, your cell phone number, your email address, and there's more. 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
2: ABC News, I'm Michelle Franzen. In Mississippi, the investigation continues into the death of Nolan Wells during a holiday boat trip to Horn Island. His friend, Trayston Shepherd, now speaking out. ABC's Aaron Katursky is in Ocean Springs.
3: Shepherd says he took a boat back from Horn Island in the late afternoon, but Wells stayed behind with a girl he had met.
4: They met that day, and it was kind of one of those things. It did come off that day that he really did like her, but that was the only time they'd ever hung out, was at Horn Island on July 4th.
3: Investigators believe Wells drowned and say there were no immediate signs of foul play.
2: The U.S. says it's carrying out a third day of strikes against Iranian targets. It follows an escalation in the region. Iran and the U.S. now reinstating blockades in the Strait of Hormuz. The sister of the late Senator Lindsey Graham, now appointed to serve out the remainder of his term. Senate colleagues today honoring Graham with speeches, his desk now draped in black with a vase of white flowers on top. This is ABC News.
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15: 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Glad to be with you and always glad to take your phone calls and emails. Senator Lindsey Graham, Republican of South Carolina, elected to the Senate more than 20 years ago, a close political ally of President Donald Trump, has died. And I mentioned that earlier in the show. He died early Sunday. He was 71, actually died Saturday night, but his death was announced on Sunday morning from what they called a brief and sudden illness. It turns out that it was a flaw in his aorta brought on by heart disease. Governor Henry McMaster has now appointed Lindsey Graham's sister, Darlene, as the deceased senator's successor. It's my honor to ask his little sister, Darlene Graham, to finish his work for now. And that choice has Donald Trump's, Donald Trump's endorsement as well. Hey, I want to ask Joel, who's our great associate producer, I want to ask him for that soundbite with Senator Alyssa Slotkin. Because since we're going to be talking about politics a lot between now and November, I want you to know what the Democrats are saying. I mean, I'd love to get some Democrats on this show. I might be able to ask them some fairly interesting questions. But before we go to that, if you want to join the best conversation in talk journalism, it's here every day at 866-HEY-LARS. That's 866-439-5277. Send your emails to talk@LarsLarson.com. And I guess you should consider this question. Is Senator Alyssa Slotkin saying that Democrat voters are too stupid to get ID, but Republicans are not that stupid? Take a listen to what she has to say about what would happen if the Save America Act, the one we've described so many times on this show, if your friends say, well, there's that Save America Act, but I don't know exactly what it does. It's very simple to understand. Three things it requires. Number one, you have to be a citizen to vote. Try that on your Democrat friends or liberal friends and say, shouldn't you have to be a citizen to vote? And that's what the Save Act requires. Number two, that you have to show picture ID to register to vote and to cast your vote. And number three, your ballot has to arrive by Election Day. Otherwise, it doesn't count. And yet, what does Senator Alyssa Slotkin say about what the SAVE Act would do to disenfranchise Americans?
16: The other thing that we blocked yesterday was the SAVE Act, right? Which was literally... to rig our democracy so that it would be hard for any Democrat in any state to win any election and disenfranchise all married women in the meantime, by the way. It just you have to show your birth certificate at the polls if you have a married name.
15: Now, you want some lying? That was some pretty good lying, even for a Democrat. You would have to show your birth certificate if you have a married name. Now, I don't think that Alyssa Slotkin, member of the Democrat Party and member of the U.S. Senate, she doesn't sound too very bright. It seems like she might have a room temperature IQ, because think about what she's saying. So a married woman who presumably has a different name, and she goes by that different name. I mean, Mrs. Larson, Tina Larson, is actually has a driver's license as Tina Larson, is registered to vote as Tina Larson, on all the documents that involve our bank accounts and everything else. Tina Larson is Tina Larson. That is not her maiden name. What would her birth certificate show? It would show her maiden name. Now, I'm not sure how Alyssa Slotkin seems to think that if a married Democrat voter shows up at the polls to vote, that they would demand that she show her birth certificate, because her birth certificate is not going to show her married name. Her driver's license probably will. Her passport, if she has one, probably will. Her birth certificate is not going to show her married name. And yet that's the kind of nonsense you get out of these Democrats that, well, married women won't be able to vote without showing their birth certificate. What would a birth certificate demonstrate about a married woman's name? Nothing at all. And she says, but she did say the quiet part out loud. And I kind of like that. She admitted, and you heard it right there in that soundbite. She admitted, if you actually require picture ID, proof of citizenship, ballot in by election day, she says it would be virtually impossible for any Democrat in America to get elected to public office. What's she telling us? That the only way Democrats can win is if they cheat? The only way Democrats can win is if picture ID is not required? Now think about all the things in life that require picture ID. You want to open a bank account? Picture ID. You want to drive an automobile? Picture ID. You want to fly on a commercial airline? Picture ID. You want to cash a check? Picture ID. You want to check into most hotels in America, whether they're Motel 6 or the nicest Hilton in downtown Las Vegas? You're going to have to show picture ID. But somehow, Alyssa Slotkin seems to think that if we required picture ID and citizenship to vote and that your ballot be in by election day, that all of a sudden the Democrats can't win in a circumstance like that. Oh, and I have to mention this as well. Abu El-Sayed, who's a Michigan doctor running for Congress, is supporting single-payer Medicare for All, a health care system. And yet, his wife, who is also a doctor, she's a psychiatrist, Sarah Jakuku, does not accept Medicare or any other insurance. She only operates for cash. So in other words, you've got somebody running for Congress who believes in a single-payer, meaning government-funded Medicare for All, but his wife will not take Medicare patients, will not take Medicaid patients, won't even take patients on private insurance. And why is that? She says so right on her website. She wants cash up front. She has a company called MindWork Psychiatry. The following March, after she had done this in 2024, Jakuku opted out of Medicare, meaning she cannot bill the program and requires Medicare patients to pay out of pocket. Now, how well are you going to do in a system that has nationalized health insurance when there are doctors who say, I don't want anything to do with that? Hey, a little advice for you. A dollar does not buy what it did 10 years ago. Now, that's something every single family has experience with, from groceries to gas to housing. The question isn't whether prices change. It's whether you're ready for what comes next. 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Coming up, 30 state treasurers say the government is sitting on $39 billion that belongs to American families, not Washington, D.C. Whose money is it really?

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16: Lars Larson wants to hear from you, even if you disagree. 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
8: Hey, welcome back to the Lars Larson Show. It's a Monday. It's honestly provocative talk radio for America. And consider this. If you want provocative, 30 state treasurers, those are the folks in charge of all the cash in the 50 American states, 58 if you're an Obama voter, say the government is sitting on $39 billion that belongs to American families, not to Washington, D.C. Whose money is it really? I thought we'd consult about that with Vivek Malik, who is Missouri State Treasurer. And welcome back to the program, sir.
2: Good evening. Good afternoon, Lars. Thank you for having me on the show. Appreciate it.
8: I'm always glad to have you on the show because you know, you're one of those state treasurers that seems willing to go after some of these issues like this one, where the Treasury Department has $39 billion in unclaimed war and savings bonds. They belong to Americans, but in most cases, nobody really knows who they belong to, so they're simply unclaimed and sitting in the government's treasury.
2: Absolutely, that's true. And the state treasurers across the United States have been dealing with unclaimed property. We in the state of Missouri have over $1.5 billion in unclaimed money or unclaimed property. And for that matter, the state treasurers are practically the experts on this unclaimed property. And for on this $39 billion in matured unredeemed U.S. savings bond, which remains outstanding, the Treasury needs to do more than it has done. And I commend President Trump for taking up this issue back in 2020 using an executive order, which directed the Treasury to share bond information with states which have deep experience locating these owners and their heirs. But the Biden era regulations created a catch-22 situation, which made the state to take the title to the bonds through escheatment, but then denied the bond and identifying information that was needed to do so.
8: Now, hold on. So Biden had this Secure 2.0 Act that went into effect about 4 years ago, and it created a situation where you could get the money, but you couldn't find out who it belonged to?
2: That is right. So we cannot claim the money till we find out who it belongs to. So, and they would not release that information who it belongs to. So the Congress has done what it was supposed to do. It passed the legislation under the Secure Act, but the Treasury Department during Biden administration created this weird regulation which has prohibited from matching these heirs, matching these owners of this property to the rightful owners. And right now, what all we are asking through this letter that we sent to President Trump at the White House, the 30 state treasurers, is to just issue one more executive order directing the treasurer to do the right thing.
8: I'm talking to Missouri State Treasurer Vivek Malik. But Treasurer Malik, tell me this. The folks who wrote this, the regulations at Treasury, they must have known that this was going to create a catch-22. They couldn't be that dumb that they just did it accidentally. So were they intending to create a situation where the money would never have to be returned?
2: At this point, I would say probably yes, because $39 billion is a lot of money. And they probably did not want to part away with that, and especially when you're making a decent amount of interest on that money. So that was just a way to say, yes, we are following the law, but hey, you still have to do this to get this money. And that is creating a problem.
8: Because Treasurer Malik, I could imagine attorneys general going after a company. If a company said, we owe these refunds to our customers, but you know what? Our process for processing the refunds is so tied up that we can't return the money. Sorry, we're just going to have to hang on
2: exactly.
8: to it. You'd view that as a criminal act, wouldn't you?
2: I would say so, but I hope that President Trump realizes what he started, he needs to finish it. And basically what I am saying is we made a promise, we should keep that promise, and that's what it is. And the U.S. government back in from when the Second World War started made the promise to Americans, to the citizens, and we need to keep that promise to return the money to the heirs of those people who bought these bonds. And a lot of this has been claimed, but a lot of it has been left out. And $39 billion is awful lot of money.
8: Well, tell me this, Treasurer Malik. The state treasurers, the 30 of you, I guess the other 20 are, I could probably guess which states are the other 20, but they are saying the original owners of these bonds died without letting their heirs know that they owned them, or they lost the records, or they simply forgot about them. So how do you figure out who to give the money back to?
2: So we have a mechanism with state treasurers when we have the unclaimed money. As I said, we have about $1.5 billion in Missouri, and we have a way to find out who it belongs to, and we reach out to those folks, and we publish that every year, those records. So people can look up based on their address, based on the names of their ancestors, whether it is father, mother, or it's grandfather or somebody, and people can find out. But if you withhold that information, how somebody would find out if it's lost money. So that is what is happening here, that key information is being withheld, which is not letting the states to take this money from the treasury to then be returned to the rightful.
8: So at this point, in terms of process, Treasurer Malik, can President Trump just say to the Treasury Department, Scott Bessent, just say, look, this money belongs to these people, get the money back to them? Can he do it through an executive order like that, or does it take the Congress, which I don't think has been that vigorous about doing its job?
2: No, Congress has done its part. Congress passed it under the Secure 2 Act and directed Treasury to share bond information with the states, and that's all they did. And then the Treasury was responsible for making a process, which they have done quite a bit. And what they did was they completed identification of these records, modernizing and digitizing those records. They have done that. But they haven't shared that information with the state so that we can then reach out to the rightful owners and say, hey, you have so much money from your grandfather, from your father who bought these bonds, and it can be, you need to claim this. That's where the piece is missing.
8: So, Treasurer Malik, tell me this. I'm just curious. What are your political aspirations? Are you going to become Secretary of the Treasury one of these days?
2: I don't know. I am just a patriotic American. I just want to make sure that what the oath we took, whether it was to protect the money, protect taxpayers' money from Chinese, Communist China, in getting those investments back, or making sure that we are not sending money through our money remittance services to these illegal aliens in the country, or sending them back to their home countries, or it is making sure this unclaimed money that belongs to the people is returned, whether it is from the state side or from the

0: I'm just doing my job, and I'm happy doing this.
1: Boy, it's nice to have somebody in the government who just says, I just want to do my job and do right by the American people. State Treasurer Vivek Malik. Treasurer Malik, thanks so much for the time.
0: Thank you very much for having me, and I would be happy to answer any questions, and please take me on the call anytime you wish.
1: Oh, believe me, we're going to be calling you back. That's Vivek Malik, the treasurer of the great state of Missouri. Back in a moment, you got the Lars Larson Show.
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8: From ABC News, I'm Stephanie Officer. Federal immigration agents involved in another deadly shooting, this time in Maine. Bystander video reviewed by ABC News appears to show ICE agents and law enforcement officers performing first aid on someone on the ground. ABC's Olivia Rubin.
9: The Maine Attorney General saying his office is investigating and revealing some information. He said specifically that those officials were, quote, conducting an enforcement operation related to a final order of removal when they say the subject attempted to flee in a vehicle in the direction of the officer and was fatally shot. Now, that statement doesn't name who the individual was, but immigrant rights groups saying it was a 26-year-old Colombian man authorized to work in the U.S. and had a social security number.
8: ABC has not independently verified the shooting victim's identity or his immigration status. Harris County, Texas Commissioner Rodney Ellis today saying the DA is opening an investigation into the ICE-involved shooting death of Lorenzo Salgado Araujo. ICE says the victim was in the U.S. illegally and tried to ram an officer's vehicle. His family disputed that account. Commissioner Ellis.
10: In the wake of similar incidents across our country, we cannot ask the public to take ICE or DHS at their word and simply accept the account of the various agencies involved any more than if it was a tragedy involving our local entities.
8: The DA saying the federal government is not thus far collaborating with Houston officials in this investigation. Here we go again. More dangerous heat is on the way, this time expected to impact more than 100 million Americans from L.A. to Boston. An extreme heat warning is in place through Thursday for Minneapolis, where a daily high heat index of up to 100 is possible. 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
2: The death of Senator Lindsey Graham at age 71 and the continued absence of Senator Mitch McConnell at 84 is calling attention to the average age of lawmakers.
3: Never in history has Congress been this old. The U.S. Constitution sets the minimum age requirement to be in the Senate at 30 and the House at 25. It does not set a maximum. The average age of the current Senate is 64. Half the members are over 65. The oldest, Chuck Grassley in Iowa, 92. The youngest, John Ossoff of Georgia, 39. Average age in the House has soared from under 50 in the early 1980s to 58. Wayne Cabot, ABC News.
2: Firefighting aircraft went down in a southwest Colorado reservoir Sunday, killing the pilot.
4: The K-MAX heavy lift helicopter was in the air for nearly an hour, dipping its bucket into the Silver Jack Reservoir in Gunnison County, drawing up water and dumping it onto the Gold Mountain wildfire. After 5 in the afternoon, fire commanders got a report that the aircraft had gone into the reservoir. The pilot's body was recovered 5 hours later.
2: ABC's Jim Ryan. Well, Jay-Z's final concert at Yankee Stadium was delayed for several hours last night after hundreds of people without tickets rushed the door to get in.
5: Really sorry for the inconvenience, but I have to make sure everybody was okay.
2: Jay thanked the crowd for their patience and promised a good time. Well, this morning's show included surprise appearances from Rihanna, Jadakiss, and Swiss Beatz. I'm Stephanie Officer, ABC News.
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14: 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It's a pleasure to be with you. And I want to talk about ICE being forced to shoot somebody, because it happened again today in the town of Biddle, Maine, and it happened last week in Houston, Texas, and there is a commonality to this, and the mainstream media is not going to give you the straight story. 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If you want to join the best conversation in talk journalism, you're always welcome at 866-HEY-LARS. 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A shout out to our friends in Florence, Alabama, who catch great talk radio all day on WBCF. That's AM 1240. And you can find my show there Monday through Friday. We have a daily X poll. We put up a poll question for you every day. Today's question, should the women's team pocket half of the men's World Cup payout? I think this is one of the dumbest ideas I've ever heard of. Now, I know that the women's team has been very, very popular. If they win a big prize one year, they should keep all of it. And when the men win a big prize, like they did this year by getting to the round of 16 before being eliminated by Belgium and a 4-1 loss in Seattle, the $16 million should stay with the people who won it. Having this communist, we're going to share and share alike. We're going to give the men's money to the women, the women's money to the men. That one makes no sense to me. So, should the women's team pocket half of the men's World Cup winnings? I would say no to that. You can vote any way you like. You'll find the question at Lars Larson Show and at LarsLarson.com, our website. It's brought to you by AMAC, the Association of Mature American Citizens. AMAC has the conservative values I believe in. I join, you should too. 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AMAC is better, better for you and better for America. Now, on First Amendment Friday, last week, on Friday, we asked you, should Harriet Tubman replace Andrew Jackson on America's $20 bill? My answer to that was no. 95% of you agreed with me, and only 5% of the people said yes. Now, I want to get into the subject of ICE and ICE agents being forced to shoot people. There was a man in Maine, in the town of Biddle, Maine, Biddleford, Maine, I should say, not Biddle, Biddleford, Maine. He was shot to death by ICE officers this morning, about 7 o'clock in the morning. He was not the target of the warrant the officers were executing. And you're going to be told that over and over and over again. And let me tell you why that is a deceptive form of covering the news. For instance, Fox 12 out of Maine says, man shot and killed by ICE in Maine was not the target of the warrant. That's the important thing you have to remember. So if you say, well, ICE was going after this guy and he was legally in the United States, doesn't matter. He wasn't shot because he was an illegal. In fact, nobody in America gets shot because they're an illegal alien. People get shot because they put law enforcement officers at risk of being killed. That's what happened in Minnesota, not once, but twice. You had a woman who tried to drive her car over an ICE agent. And guess what? She got shot and she died. If there hadn't been ice on the road that kept her tires from engaging with the pavement, she probably would have killed or at least seriously hurt that ICE agent. She got shot. Why? Because she put an ICE agent's life in danger. And yet the focus that I think you're going to see from a lot of the mainstream media is they went after an illegal alien or somebody not legally in the country, and he ended up getting shot. He didn't get shot at because he's an illegal alien. Now, ICE now says this is the second time in 1 week that agents have had to use deadly force, and at least the ninth time since President Trump began his immigration crackdown. The immigrant rights groups identified the man as a 26-year-old native of Colombia, but one legally living in the United States with a Social Security number and a green card. But that's not why he got shot. What Angus King, who's a member of the United States Senate, Angus King, Senator Angus King, told Homeland Security he was in a vehicle, pulled out in the vehicle, And the Secretary of Homeland Security, Mark Wayne Mullen, said he weaponized that vehicle and was shot by an ICE agent. Do you think maybe we could get people to understand if you're going to threaten law enforcement with something that can end up with law enforcement officers dead, then you're probably going to get shot for your trouble. And there shouldn't be a problem with that. But, you know, I think the Democrats are just too dumb to understand this. And speaking of dumb, Democrat Representative Sylvia Garcia, she talked last Friday about the ICE-involved shooting that happened in Houston, Texas, about a week ago, when a driver tried to, again, run over an Immigration and Customs Enforcement agent who fired in self-defense. Now, I want you to listen carefully to what Democrat Member of Congress Sylvia Garcia had to say, because it's dumb as you can imagine.
19: So we have learned some lessons. Apparently, ICE has learned nothing. If they really think that a car is going to hurt somebody, I mean, even a kid would tell you, you shoot the tires. You don't shoot the driver.
14: Now, you know what is so abundantly stupid about that? I've known plenty of police officers. I'm not a cop. I'm not even considered an expert in law enforcement. You never shoot the tires. I mean, even people chasing a vehicle are not shooting the tires. And yet this is a member of Congress. She's a member of a lawmaking body, and she believes that the proper way to stop a car, if the car is about to drive over somebody, is to shoot out the tires. Number one, very, very difficult to do in a way that immediately deflates the tires. But number two, even if you were successful in shooting the tires out, you know, from under a car, if you could hit that tire with a bullet big enough to fairly quickly deflate the tires, which a single bullet from a pistol or a rifle is not going to do, do you know what happens to the car? If it's already moving, the driver has less control over where that car is going than the driver had before you shot out the tire. It does not stop the car. Instead, the person who's driving the car has to fear that they're going to get shot. And if necessary, as in the case of Houston last week, as in the case of Minnesota, not once but twice, in the case of Portland, Oregon, where the person didn't die, but two illegals tried to flee from ICE, and they ended up shooting and wounding the people in the car. And the people then still drove off and then called for help and said they had been wounded in a shooting. In this case, the ICE agent who fired in self-defense ignored verbal commands and then weaponized his vehicle. And you know what we've already heard from? We have already heard from eyewitnesses at the scene in Biddleford, Maine, who said that's exactly what happened. ICE confronted the operator of the car. The operator of the car was told to stop. The operator of the car refused to comply with lawful orders from ICE agents, began to drive forward, threatened the life of an ICE agent, and the ICE agent fired and shot and killed him. What does not matter one bit whatsoever is whether or not he was a citizen. He was not. Whether or not he was legally in the United States, it appears from what we know right now, he was legally in the United States. Doesn't matter. If he had been an illegal alien, shooting him for being an illegal alien would have been a violation of law. Shooting him because he's trying to drive a car over a cop is a proper justification for use of deadly force. And I think that people better start understanding that. And the mainstream media is part of the problem. They need to explain this. The guy was not shot because of his legal status. He was shot because he tried to drive over a cop with a car. Coming up in a moment, should a justice judge a case that she's already taken a side on? We're going to talk about Elena Kagan next.

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5: Hey, welcome back to the Lars Larson Show. It's a pleasure to be with you. Well, Justice, or I should say, if I want to tell it formally and correctly, Associate Justice of the Supreme Court, Elena Kagan, who has publicly endorsed climate science, is now at the center of a major Supreme Court case over whether states can hold oil companies liable for climate change should Associate Justice Elena Kagan have to recuse herself from that case. I thought we'd put that to Carrie Severino, who's president of the Judicial Crisis Network. Carrie, welcome back to the program.
12: Thanks. Great to be here.
5: What is the likelihood that Elena Kagan's going to bow out and take a powder on this one?
12: You know, unfortunately, not high. We've seen cases in the past where she really should have recused, the Obamacare case, chief among them, where she this issue was litigated when she was Solicitor General of the United States, before she was on the Supreme Court, didn't recuse herself and claimed that she really had anything to do with it. This case, I fear, will be the same, but I think people, nonetheless, we need to have the Senate putting pressure on her to do so.
5: Well, and what would they do to make that happen? Could the Senate actually call her and have her testify, or would that be an inappropriate reach between judicial and legislative branches?
12: You know, that would be pretty unusual. I'm not aware of any time they've done it before. But she happens to be testifying before Congress tomorrow for a hearing about judicial funding. So, you know, if they had questions they wanted to ask at that point, I could imagine that we could at least see if she's willing to explain her inconsistent recusal practice.
5: Well, and that would be I think that'd be a worthwhile question to ask her and to say. We're not going to say, although I guess you could approach it by saying, you know, you have previously said this about climate change and climate science. Can you explain to us how it is that you're not going to recuse yourself from the case? So they're not asking about the case per se. They're just saying if you're going to take a position on an issue, because I can't tell you, Carrie, how many times I've had judges that I was just having ordinary conversations with, not about anything in particular, and say, hey, where do you come down on this? And they'd say, Lars, I can't tell you. If I take a position on something, then I'm conflicted out of hearing any kind of case on that. And after I understood that, I just stopped asking judges where they stood on various issues because they can't say.
12: Yeah, they absolutely shouldn't. And there are legal ethics experts who have pointed out how inappropriate it was for her. In this case, what she did is she wrote a introduction to a reference manual. It's supposed to be just a reference manual for judges on scientific issues, including climate science. But this manual has been shown to be just riddled with bias and supported by the very organizations and even litigants who are involved in these cases and promotes their theories of law and their theories of causation. So this isn't just a neutral document. This is a document that effectively, many have called it like a extra long amicus brief from the climate lawfare lobby here. And she penned the introduction to this and basically gave it an implicit judicial endorsement, stamp of approval on these theories that are really actually a major point of contention in these cases.
5: Well, I'll even give her this, Carrie. I mean, I don't think Elena Kagan is a dummy. I do think Ketanji Brown Jackson is a dummy. I mean, the woman who said, I can't tell you what a woman is because I'm not a biologist and all that. But I've never thought of Kagan as dummy. I think her ideas are wrong. You know, her point of view is wrong. But, you know, but she's not stupid. So she knew when she wrote that manual, didn't she, that this was going to put her in a conflict?
12: Well, you know, a couple options. Either she read this chapter and that she was writing the introduction to and that she's endorsing as it's writing all sorts of solutions for judges and nonetheless still endorsed it. That's the problem. Or she's not paying attention to what she's doing and she's like, sure, I'll just write your introduction. That's not a great endorsement either. She has given a stamp of approval to a very biased piece of work that takes one side in these issues that are currently under litigation.
5: Okay, so what's the best way to bring that pressure you mentioned a moment ago?
12: Well, I think she ought to be asked by members of Congress what what her standard is, because she has, obviously she does recuse in some cases, she doesn't recuse in others. We need to have it, having an inconsistent standard for recusal undermines public confidence in the courts, and it's hard to believe that she is not going to be held to account for that. Ultimately, obviously, she has life tenure, right? But I think she's someone who historically people like to think, oh, you know, she's kind of more middle of the road. She's not as out there flamboyant in her leftist opinions as someone like Justice Jackson. But people need to understand what's really at stake here, and that Justice Kagan's position is often no less extreme. She just likes to be able to present herself as neutral. This is, I think, the time to see that the mask has slipped. She is not a neutral arbiter in these cases.
13: I'm talking to Kerry Severino from the Judicial Crisis Network. The other problem with this is, as I understand the mechanics of this, you've got 9 members on the court. If one recuses, you've got 8, which means you could get a 4-4 split. But as I understand it, when you appeal to the Supreme Court saying, we got this decision at the lower court, we'd like you to overturn it. If it ends up a 4-4, that's still a no, isn't it?
12: Then the decision below is simply affirmed as if the Supreme Court had never heard it in the first place. There's no precedent made. Other courts don't have to follow one way or the other what the decision said. But you're right, it can be a real problem. Practically speaking, most of the time there's a recusal that doesn't happen, but it absolutely has happened in the past. And it's one reason that we shouldn't be recusing willy-nilly, but where there is an evidence that the judge actually has taken a public position on the issue, that would be a reason to recuse.
13: Okay, very good. Kerry, thank you very much. I appreciate you coming on the program. That's Kerry Severino from the Judicial Crisis Network. Hey, do you really want another summer like last summer where you barely slept because you were too hot all day long or all night long? People blame the summertime heat for their bad sleep when really it might be their mattress trapping the heat. And if you already sleep too hot like I do, summer only makes it worse. That's why I switched to a ghost bed. 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Coming up after the break, is illegal immigration making it harder for Americans to buy a house? We're going to talk about that next.
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2: ABC News, I'm Stephanie Officer. Federal immigration agents involved in another deadly shooting, this time in Maine. A statement from the Maine Attorney General's office says agents were carrying out an enforcement operation and opened fire when the man tried running in their direction. Maine Congresswoman Shelley Pingree told ABC people are angry at ICE's use of lethal force.
3: People are extremely upset. This isn't what Maine wants to be. You know, we believe we have many immigrants and New Mainers who are friends, neighbors, they're working in our businesses, and we want to be supportive of them. We don't want them to be fearful that if they go outside, they're going to be arrested or shot.
2: A reinstalled blockade in the Strait of Hormuz by President Trump means gas prices are on their way back up. U.S. crude oil futures are trading around $78 a barrel. Gas buddies Patrick DeHaan suggests refilling sooner rather than later. He expects the national average gas price to hit $4 per gallon in the next 7 to 10 days, if not sooner, and diesel prices up to $5 a gallon. This is ABC News.
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5: Hi, it's Chris Crocker in the 4 News Now First Alert Weather Center. We've got some hot weather ahead this week with high temperatures in the 90s just about every day. And that starts on Tuesday. We'll start the day off at 59 degrees, mostly cloudy skies with a high of 93. It is going to be hot, but not necessarily sunny this week.
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18: Hey, welcome back to the Lars Larson Show. Well, I knew that when I mentioned that shooting in Biddleford, Maine, at about 7 o'clock this morning, and a man was shot dead, and he was not an illegal alien. He was actually an immigrant to the United States. I knew I'd likely get some naysayers. So Joy is on the line from California. Hey, Joy, welcome to the program. What do you and I disagree about involving this shooting where I think a man was justifiably shot because he tried to kill an ICE officer?
19: Well, on each of these shootings, I mean, the two in Minnesota, the one in Houston, the one in Maine, the investigations have not been completed. Actually, in Minneapolis, they just received information from the federal government about what happened. And so to say what was justified or not justified, I don't see how you can make that call either until investigations are complete. And the federal government is not transparent. And I think in both the Houston and in the Maine cases, they did not have cameras on, body cameras on, and they were in unmarked vehicles. So the people did not know why this vehicle was coming towards them. And
18: when you say the people didn't know why the vehicle was coming, are you talking about the ICE agents?
19: No, the ICE agents were in unmarked vehicles.
18: Yes, but at the point of the shooting, there were ICE agents out of their vehicles. That's why I was confused by the comment you made that the people didn't know why the vehicle was coming toward them. There was a guy in a car. There were ICE agents outside the car. They told the man in the car to stop. The man in the car attempted to drive the vehicle over them, and they fired in self-defense. That's what we know at this point. Now, if you want to wait 2 years, hold on, Joy. You want to wait 2 years for every investigation and all the forensic analysis, all that. But that's what we know at this point. So tell me this: if the ICE agent was being threatened and was giving a lawful order, stop your car and get out of your car, if that's a lawful order, then was the guy behind the wheel justified in driving forward?
19: Well, but we don't have all the information.
18: Would you like some more information, Joy?
19: No, but I'm just...
18: I'm going to ask it again slowly. I know you're a Democrat.
19: Not by you.
18: You're a liberal.
19: I don't want to...
18: Do you want more information?
19: Not from you.
18: Well, no, I'm not going to give it to you. I'm just offering words of one syllable. Do you want more information?
19: After a completed investigation.
18: What, 2 years from now? No. I'll tell you what. I'm going to play a soundbite for you from a witness. And I will name the witness. I'll name the news organization, the Portland Press Herald of Portland, Maine, quoting Lucas Scott, 18, of Wells, who was driving through the intersection on his way to work at the time he saw and heard what happened. Do you think that would enlighten you?
19: Well, no, because I listened to it.
18: No, hold on. We haven't played it yet. Joy, we haven't played it. I'm going to play it for the rest of the audience. I know you don't want to hear information that conflicts, that you've already decided ICE is the bad guy, the immigrant is the good guy. Okay, play the soundbite, please, Joel.
20: ICE agent was yelling and drew his weapon, and he kept yelling and yelling and warning the person driving, which is when the car was put into drive and was trying to hit the ICE officer, and he fired, I would say, probably 4 shots at him.
18: So, given that, I understand you want to wait 2 years until some conclusion is drawn after a long, drawn-out investigation. And with most controversial issues, Joy, even 2 years might not be enough. I mean, we still don't know why JFK was shot to death, and that's been, a long time, 70 years. So in this case...
19: But you know what?
18: What?
19: We have a Stephen Miller who says 2,000 people have to be picked up every day, arbitrary number. We have unmarked...
18: No, it's a good number.
19: ...cars. We have unmarked cars, and we have... And we have these ICE agents without body cam.
18: Joy, I'm curious. Hold on. Why? Can you tell me, Joy? Joy, I want a clarification from you. I want a clarification from you. You keep complaining that the cars are unmarked. Why do you think that ICE agents should travel in marked vehicles?
19: But they are going up to people who aren't even on.
18: Hold on. That's not the issue. I'm asking, no, Joy, if it is your desire that all ICE agents travel around in marked cars, tell me why.
19: Yes.
18: Tell me why.
19: Because the police do. All other enforcement agents do. And
18: hold on, Joy, hold on. Does the FBI travel in marked cars?
19: I'm not
18: you
19: sure.
18: You don't know, Jack. See, here's the thing, Joy. You talk without knowing anything. The FBI routinely does not travel in marked cars. U.S. Marshals usually do not travel in marked cars. ICE agents. Oftentimes, ICE agents have traveled into the area to deal with a problem. They will get rental cars or pool cars that come from the agency, and they don't have big labels on the outside. Every once in a while, I've seen Homeland Security vehicles. But I'm asking you, if it's so important to you that ICE travel in marked cars, tell me why.
19: Because they have made anyone who has brown or black skin has been traumatized in this country.
18: That is BS.
19: And they have...
18: Hold on, brown or black skin? Joy, you're telling me that somebody who is legally in this country and has no problem with ICE is afraid? I mean, do you know why? Are you afraid of the cops? Joy, are you afraid of the cops?
19: I am not in that position, but do you know why?
18: Hold on. Yes, you are. Joy, I'm going to ask you one more time. If you haven't committed a crime, if you're legally in this country, are you afraid of ICE?
19: I am a white 70-year-old woman.
18: There are white 70-year-old illegal aliens.
19: Well, you know, in San Diego, they have people who are here illegally who aren't going to work, who they don't want their kids to go to
18: school. Then they're idiots.
19: No,
18: because
19: they're
18: if you say, hold on, Joy, if somebody says, I have brown skin, but I have a green card, I'm here properly in the United States, I came in legally, why in the world would somebody fear ICE? If they got pulled over, everybody with a green card is required to keep that green card and picture ID on their person. So if some brown-skinned person, Joy, I know you seem to think that you can win an argument just by talking over it, but Joy, I'm taking your example. If a person with brown skin who is in this country legally and has their green card and their picture ID, why would they fear being stopped?
19: Because ICE has killed people who are in that position.
18: ICE has killed American citizens who try to drive cars over them.
19: I would ask, but see, even that is disputed. In Minnesota, there are people who said the wheels of the woman were turned in the opposite direction. They said in May.
18: All of us who've seen the video, Joy, you apparently have not bothered. It didn't matter if she was American, and she was an American. It mattered that she was trying to drive a car over a cop, which is always illegal every single day of the week. Joy, you're an interesting name.

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1: Hey, welcome back to the Lars Larson Show. It's a pleasure to be with you. You know, one of President Trump's closest allies in the U.S. Senate has now passed away. And a rare open seat just set off a stampede among South Carolina's most ambitious Republicans. So, I thought we'd talk about it with Mark Lynch, a Republican who challenged Senator Lindsey Graham in South Carolina's 26th GOP Senate primary. Lynch has confirmed he's running again for the seat, and now Lindsey Graham's sister has been chosen to fill the seat in the interim. Mark, welcome to the program.
15: Yes, thank you for having me on.
1: What do you think about the choice of Graham's sister? And by the way, in the interest of full disclosure, I have often referred to Senator Graham as Senator Grahamnesty. I wasn't happy with all of his positions. I mean, occasionally he'd take the right position on things, but I had a certain number of disagreements, and he has been a guest on this show, and sadly he passed away over the weekend. So what should we make of that choice, choosing his sister to fill the rest of the term?
15: Well, I know that was President Trump's wishes to honor the family and allow his sister to finish out his term. And Henry McMaster was gracious in honoring President Trump's wishes, and so that's what they did. And so she'll be filling his term till January.
1: Yeah, and so not entirely inappropriate. It's a short period of time, right?
15: Yes, and, you know, like somebody mentioned in another news, that, you know, Lindsey's staff remains and they'll be doing, helping, Darlene do a lot of the work. And, she said she would fulfill her brother's wishes. She knew that, Lindsey would want her to do that. And, she'll be working the best she can to support President Trump.
1: So tell me this, as a practical matter, does this get us anywhere on the SAVE Act? I hate to go right to the practicals, but I want to know what's going to happen with that.
15: You know, I hope so. We've been working on this for a long time. You know, the filibuster needs to be nuked, and we need to address the parliamentarian that brings blocks to Trump's agenda. That's been in there since Harry Reid appointed her, and we need to get Thune to do the right thing, or you know, if I was in, we would get Thune to get on with the job and stop playing around with a filibuster or a threat from the Democrat side that, you know, they have to have more votes if they filibuster. It's time to make things happen. America's tired.
1: I agree with you. By the way, I'm talking to Mark Lynch. And Mark, you're going to file in this filing that happens between, what, July 21 and July 28 for a special primary election?
15: Yes. You know, we were like a lot of people. We were awakened at 3 in the morning with the news, and people were already calling and asking, are you running again? We need you to please run. And I said, everybody slow down a minute. You know, this is a tragic thing that's happened with the Graham family. We need to focus on them and keep them in our prayers, and try to figure out what just happened. This is all crazy. Nobody saw this coming. My wife and I had a good day Saturday, and we're kind of like, it's been a month since the primary, and we put a big effort in and worked hard for 16 months and came in a strong second place and hit a percentage of the vote that's never happened before against Lindsey Graham, and we did well. And so later that afternoon, after church and after prayer and discussion with the campaign team, we prayed and agreed we've got to honor our commitment that we started almost 2 years ago when God called us to do this, and we answered the call of South Carolinians to run because of my business career history and leadership skills, and being a deacon at our church and being married for 38 years and 4 grandchildren, that there's a lot of fruit we can show people God's allowed us to enjoy with our lifestyle. And so we owe our voters and the constituents and all the donors and people that volunteered and knocked doors and phone banked. I want to thank them again for all their hard work. It'll never be forgotten. And here's a whole change in course again. So we're not just jumping in a campaign. we've been in this campaign with a single focus to bring a true conservative Republican to the United States Senate seat Lindsey's held all these years and bring a fresh face and outlook for D.C. And we're finishing our commitment, and we're in it to win it and finish this race and keep this seat a strong Republican seat for America and for South Carolinians.
1: I appreciate that, and it sounds like you consulted with the right people, unlike Mamdani, who's still consulting with Graham Plantler's consultants. You consulted with the big man upstairs, and that's the right way to do it. So is there any doubt about who South Carolina is going to choose come November with the Democrat is Dr. Annie Andrews, right? What's she like?
15: Well, she's a Democrat, and that has a new definition in the last several years, and she's all for pro-choice and for DEI and LGBTQ and just she's for the vaccine and crazy stuff, and America is not ready for that, and neither is especially South Carolina. We still have a lot of strong conservative patriots we've met all over the state, and that's not going to be a good deal for her, because we're still pretty much a red state. We just have to have equal representation in our state house and in the U.S. Senate.
1: Hey, before we wrap up, Mr. Lynch, we're short of time, but tell me this. Is it fair to say you'd be a bit more conservative than Senator Graham, the late Senator Graham?
15: Absolutely.
1: I'm glad to hear for that, because the fact is we need more real conservatives in the Senate. I know there have been a number of people who've left the Senate, and in some cases I say, okay, yeah, they can go back because I'm not that crazy about them. I'd like to see somebody actually decent representing South Carolina. And Mr. Lynch, thank you very much. I'll look forward to talking to you between now and November.
15: Thank you so much. Go have our people go to lynchforsenate.com, and they can find our information there.
1: Very good. That's Lynch for Senate, L-Y-N-C-H for Senate.com. 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
13: From ABC News, I'm Stephanie Officer. South Carolina's governor has named Senator Lindsey Graham's sister Darlene to serve what remains of his term after the senator died suddenly at his Washington home over the weekend. ABC's Christian Cordero.
14: A special primary election on August 11th will decide who will replace Graham as the Republican nominee for Senate, a term set to begin in January. On Capitol Hill, colleagues are remembering the senator as quick-witted and effective, who loved political debate. He was also seen as a war hawk, supporting military action in Afghanistan, Iraq, and Iran. Graham's final trip was to Ukraine, returning hours before he died. He served as a crucial link between Presidents Zelensky and Trump.
13: A federal judge today threw out a lawsuit the Department of Justice brought against West Virginia to obtain the state's voter rolls, continuing the Trump administration's losing streak in similar cases.
15: With today's ruling, judges in 13 states have now rejected the Trump administration's demands that states turn over their voter rolls. U.S. District Judge Thomas Johnston, a Republican appointee, concluded that the Department of Justice did not demonstrate their need for West Virginia's records and were not lawfully entitled to the sensitive materials, which include the names, dates of birth, addresses, and partial social security numbers of voters. Ahead of the midterms, the Trump administration has sought to increase federal oversight on elections, and dozens of states, led by both Republicans and Democrats, have rebuffed the request for voter rolls. Peter Aralamus, ABC News.
13: A second American now testing positive for Ebola after working with a humanitarian aid group in the Congo, where more than 600 people have died. ABC's James Longman.
16: Teams have conducted contact tracing and risk assessments. They're desperately working to prevent further transmission. The region as a whole has already seen upwards of 1,800 cases and over 600 deaths, primarily concentrated in the DRC and Uganda.
13: You're listening to ABC News.
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